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0: 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The radiation is migrating inland and is moving across the entire country. 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I've taken Bio's Superfood every day for several years now and want you to do the same for your sake and the health and safety of your family and loved ones. 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
2: 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In these controversial times, we believe the First Amendment and freedom of the press are absolutely essential to the survival of our nation. Thank you. And now, enjoy the program.

0: now come back. But hold on. What's going on?
1: Get this plug straightened out. Okay, I think that's all right. Does that sound all right, Todd? You okay? Todd. Todd went home for dinner. All right. We'll assume it's okay. Admiral, are you there?
2: It ain't okay.
1: You're not there.
2: I'm here.
1: Well, that's strange. Hold on.
2: But you got an echo.
1: Now, you're... Is there still an echo?
2: Yep. And it sounds like there's a waterfall in the background.
1: Okay. We have to figure this out. Everything was working just spiffy last night. You're coming through the iPad. I'm not hearing you in my earphones, which is odd.
2: There's a lot of people would be happy if they couldn't hear me.
1: That's cute.
3: Yeah.
1: That's cute.
3: Want me to call you?
1: Hold on. No, I just got to figure this out. There's something... Something's not right. It must be the... gosh darn it. It's got to be this plug again. Whoop. Oh, a guy.
2: That's for a good thing.
1: Yeah, go ahead and call, Todd. There's something going on here that's paranormal, i.e. not normal. Weird. The new plug I got does not want to...
0: operate. Say something, Harry.
2: See, I can speak in my own country now. Mucho better.
0: Now I can hear fine.
2: Dobry vecho, tovarich. Moj drug.
0: All right. You don't have to speak Israeli here. It's okay.
2: Not Israeli.
0: I mean, we all lament the hard times that have befallen Fat Pig Heidi.
2: Oh, that's such a sad story.
0: It is.
2: Now I'm waiting for Cash Patel and Jim Jordan to go after their 501c3 tax exempt status. Because they're very political. And you cannot be political if you have a 501c3. You cannot be political. We have a 501c3 in our nonprofit branch. We cannot talk politics on that. You know, Shark Hunters International, it's a different story. But if you've got a 501c3, you're not allowed to talk politics. And that's all those sleaze bags do. Politics and
0: attacking. Of course. Nothing else. Absolutely. Yeah. But hold on.
2: Raising incredible amounts of money.
0: Cooper is about... I'm about 10%. He's about 50% on the Lucy sliding scale. He's way hot coming back this way. I can turn it down. It's not uncomfortable, but I don't know if Lucy is referring to what's going out on the air. I have no idea.
3: Yeah, it is.
0: High tech. Oh, yeah, okay. Well, we better turn Harry down then or something.
3: I got him turned down.
0: Okay. I think I need a different set, honestly. No, I need a... I bought some new earbuds, and they're no damn good. I don't like them. They make everything sound muddy, muffled, and anyhow. Okay. About 80%. Something like that. Is that better? Ducky? I haven't heard Ducky in a long time.
2: I'm so thrilled here. I'm studying acting.
0: Yeah, I think you're going to do very well at it. Okay. Starting off fresh all over again. Admiral Harry Cooper is sitting by in his luxury palatial estate somewhere in the alligator-infested... Yeah, all right, well, never mind. I had a good introduction
2: for
0: you.
2: We do have alligators in the backyard, but palatial? Yeah, 1,800 square feet.
0: I didn't say if it was capitalized or lowercase, did I?
2: Oh, okay. I don't know.
0: It's all in your head.
2: Hard to tell when you're hearing. You can't see it.
0: Now, we're going to do something that we probably should have done on the first program that we ever did, and that's to show all of you the different basic types of U-boats that we're going to be talking about for the next 20 years. So we didn't do that. So after all these years, it's time we're going to take a look at all the different kinds of U-boats, which is really a fascinating topic in and of itself.
2: Oh, it sure is.
0: I think.
2: Yeah,
0: we're going to get to that.
2: Germany and World War II had produced the largest number of submarines of any nation ever in history. And in the beginning of the war, their technology was way, way, way advanced, but then they didn't keep up, and the rest of the world, the Allies caught up with them, but after the war, the Type 21, everybody was tripping at each other to get the Type 21s. But we'll go into that. Our first time on the air, February 2013.
0: Well, this might have been our first program then.
2: It was February 2013.
0: Since we never talk about politics, is there somebody named Byron Donalds down there running for governor that I should know about?
2: Yeah, I don't know if you should know about him or not. Yeah, he won the Republican primary pretty strongly, and he's probably a nice guy. Trump loves him. He's probably a nice guy, but I just have a feeling in the back of my head something just ain't right, because he's been on television all over the place how he worked hard to get up where he is and how he's got a wonderful family and all that's true, but what the hell's he going to do to be even half as good as Ron DeSantis? Ron DeSantis is the greatest governor I've ever seen in any state anywhere, and we need somebody who's going to keep that going. Florida is the shining city on the hillside, on the mountain, as Ronald Reagan would say. People are tripping over each other to come here. Our little county, when we first moved here 30-some years ago, had 60,000 people. We're now bumping 200,000 people just in this county alone. Florida's the fastest growing
0: 200?
2: State, I think.
0: 200.
2: Between 180 and 200.
0: That's a lot. That's a lot.
2: It sure is. And going out in the morning to take my son to the bus for the special school he goes, special needs school, used to be just get out on the road and zip on down the highway at 60-plus miles an hour. Now it's 60-plus cars all over the place. You can't move hardly. It's almost like rush hour back in Chicago when I lived there. And, you know, they...
0: 200,000 people. All right. Are they mostly... Is Florida mostly occupied in the semi-rural areas by retired folks? Or are they... I don't know what the population is like down there.
2: Yeah, pretty much retired. Because, this county, for instance, to get a job here, you got to remember to ask, you want fries with that burger? No manufacturing in this county. Most of Florida is pretty rural and agricultural. Florida is one of the biggest agricultural states we got. Back when I was running a pizza warehouse for some Italian guys with broken noses in Chicago, I found that Florida was the fourth largest dairy state. Got huge farms down here. Thousands and thousands of acres, and every once in a while.
0: I had no idea.
2: Yeah,
0: that's
2: interesting. I didn't either until I got into that business. And there was this one huge, big watermelon farm, and now it's known as Walt Disney World. They bought out this million, zillion, whatever acre watermelon farm, turned it into Walt Disney World.
0: Really? That's funny. I didn't
2: know.
0: So most of the people down there are retired like you are. Same sort of
2: thing. There's a lot. Yeah, there's a lot, yeah.
0: That was a joke. He missed it. He missed it.
2: Yeah, I know. No, I work 12 hours a day, and I can't see me doing anything else. My wife keeps saying we should retire. Well, maybe in another 100 years. But the majority of the population in Florida,
0: Harry,
2: is along both coasts.
0: If you retire, history dies and they win.
2: Yeah, I agree. I'm not planning to retire. We've got a few irons in the fire, which I'll tell you off camera, tomorrow, next day, whatever, that going to move forward again. I hope. We're still struggling because we were doing really, really well until Fat Heidi decided to put on the Spitlickers website that I'm a neo-Nazi, which is a flat-out lie. I'm not now, nor have I ever been a Nazi, neo or otherwise. Shark Hunters is a history group, and we've had so many great Americans in membership. Ronald Reagan, the 4 Medal of Honor winning submarine commander, several Medal of Honor winning pilots, governors, state governors, congressmen, senators, the lion bastard. I am so happy to see that the Fed is clamping down on them scumbags. 11 federal indictments against the Spitlickers, 3 federal indictments against Fat Heidi. And her lawyer says there's no reason for it except political attacks. Oh, horse feathers. Lock her up.
0: That's another example of anti-Semitism, Harry. Everybody knows that. That's all it is.
2: I don't care if she's Jewish, Arab, Presbyterian, Catholic. She's a lousy human being, and she deserves to be locked up for everything she's done to some. Okay, fine. They found some folks that really were Klansmen and were neo-Nazis, and okay, if that's what you're going to do, fine. But they have tagged so many innocent people. Like Shark Hunters, like me, falsely, and I have to chuckle. People say, why don't you sue them? Yeah, I just checked my bank account. My personal bank account this morning had $38 in it, and I'm not a lawyer. They've got hundreds of millions, maybe even billions of dollars in their ready reserve and thousands of attorneys. Now, how are you going to sue them?
0: They have as much money as they want. They as much money as they need. It's obvious. Everybody knows that. It's part of the mechanism.
2: So,
0: when you're on that side of the ledger and playing for that team, you do not want for money.
2: However, it doesn't matter how much money they have, how many hundreds of millions and billions, but the federal government has way more because they can just print it. Lock them up. The Morris Dees, the guy who founded the Spitlickers, I don't know if he's even still alive, but they fired him about, 6-7 years ago because he kept groping the young girls in the office.
0: That's what the story was.
2: Yeah, most people don't realize he got indicted for pedophilia way, way, way back. He married a gal that had a 16-year-old daughter, and he was trying to get her in bed. And according to the complaint, one day she came out of the shower, and he grabbed her and tried to put a vibrator between her legs. And that's the guy who was in charge of the Southern Poverty Law Center.
0: All right. Let's take it a little bit further. Not you, but I will. Tel Aviv, for example, is widely known among certain circles as the pedophilia center of the world. People talk about that. Oh, yes. The basic sexual morality of that group of people is virtually non-existent. Not all of them, but most of them. That's what I've heard for my entire adult life, and I've known some. And believe me, they do have an enduring interest in sex. How's that?
2: Well, let me remember what happened to Sodom when they were doing bad stuff. I've never even seen any kiddie porn. I don't know where to find it. I wouldn't want it if I got it. And people who get involved with it, they go to jail. We had one living down the street from us. Fortunately, our next door neighbor is a school bus driver, and they get the list right away of any of the perverts in their area. And, oh, man, this was like 20 years ago. But as soon as everybody found out, he left town in a hurry. So, you know, if your kids can't be safe, you know, my son has special needs. He's 38, but he's a very sharp kid, but he still doesn't know how to tell good from bad people. So we go out to eat. If he has to go to the bathroom, I do door guard for him. Nobody goes in or out of the bathroom while my son's in there. And
0: that's good advice for any parent now.
2: Yeah.
0: Things have changed. I mean, all you have to do is look at the elementary school textbooks in Democrat, Bolshevik school districts, and you'll see things at the kindergarten level in many cases that you won't believe. When you take on children and start to destroy them, you are just not fit for this planet, in my view.
2: Yeah. And when I was a kid, that was a million years ago. I lived in Chicago. I walked to kindergarten myself, one block south from my house, two blocks east, and then one block south again, when I was 5 years old, by myself. Nobody would bother anybody. When I was, I was 18, I had finished high school, and I was waiting to go into the Air Force. Bitter, bitter cold December day, and I was at home. My mom and dad were at work, and this young girl, she was about maybe 11 years old, I guess, knocked on the door, and she asked, "Can I please come in and get warm?" Because it was bitter cold outside. So I let her in. I made some hot chocolate for her. When she warmed up, then she went home. You do that today, Jesus Christ, you'll be on the front page of the paper. Times have changed, and not so good in a lot of cases.
0: Well, we'd get turned out to play, go out and play, be back when the streetlights come on, whatever.
2: Yeah, exactly. Exactly. My friend Dotsky, he and I had just disappeared. We lived in a suburb of Chicago, and we'd ride our bicycles to the Des Plaines River, and we'd go fishing. But like you say, when the streetlights came on, you better be in the house. And nobody cared. Nobody worried. Nobody bothered kids. People had upbringing. There's the difference. People had upbringing. They didn't commit crimes because they were wrong. Now, if people don't commit crimes, maybe it's because they're afraid to get caught. But the social mores have changed.
0: That's a very good statement. That's interesting, and it's obviously correct in too many cases. People are only restrained by the fear of getting caught and having to be held accountable. Now, that said, things have changed so much in the courts. And look at Europe, for goodness sakes. The invaders in Europe, rapists, killers, they're getting off with not even time served. They're being sent out on the basis of their psychologically stressed because they're in a new environment, a new culture. And all. It's unbelievable, the things coming out of the courts.
2: It's not their fault that they raped and murdered 16 people. It's society's fault.
0: Right.
2: So we give them a pat on the back, a free cell phone, and a bunch of money. And I'm wondering when, well, I'm a little too old for it now, but I'm wondering when vigilantism is going to start. And you Phoebes who are listening, I'm not advocating for it. It's merely a rhetorical question.
0: Right. Well, I don't know what to suggest to anyone except do your very best to stay informed, Watch what's going on in Europe, for example, because what's going on there is very, very bad, and it's getting worse. It's kind of the end of the line for Europe.
2: It's mostly
0: Spain
2: right now.
0: Which went through holy hell 80 years ago. And now it's
2: Spain right now, and England has been going along for quite some time, going bad. You know, the old joke that somebody set off a bomb in London, and thousands were killed, including six Englishmen.
0: Oh, that's a new joke.
2: Oh, okay. And now I'm getting all sorts of emails from our English membership here in Shark Hunters. Please don't let Harry and what's her name come over here, Prince Harry, and what's her name, Meghan Markle. Yeah, please don't. They're coming. They're talking about going back to England. Please, please, we don't want them back. We don't want them here either.
0: Well, I didn't hear that. I'm behind the times. So they want to go home.
2: Oh, yeah, you are. Mm-hmm. Oh, yeah, definitely. Mm. And so they're going home. I don't know what the reason is, but they're going. And our British people are saying, no, no, we don't want them. However,
0: I certainly don't blame them.
2: Yeah, I know. I know. He's a wimp, and she is a spoiled brat. Wants everything, and wants him to get it for her, and he just does whatever she asks. That's the way it appears. I don't know if that's the truth, but that's the way it appears on the air. It's a beautiful woman, and but just, you know, I'm entitled. Gimme, gimme, gimme. And it don't always work that way.
0: No, but unfortunately for a lot of women, it does. And they don't learn. A lot of them, if they're born with a certain look about them, certain color eyes, and
2: she was
0: other
2: a pretty
0: assets.
2: Fair actress, I'm told. I never watched any of the stuff she was in.
0: No, she was good. She was in several episodes of X-Files.
2: Okay.
0: I believe. Yeah. Isn't it X-Files?
2: Okay.
0: Anyway,
2: well, I've never seen her on TV, but I'm told she was a pretty good actress, beautiful woman, but self-absorbed.
0: Gee, how unusual.
2: Yeah. And I'm just thinking, wait a minute, is that coming from me? But anyhow, our British friends are saying, no, we don't want them. And now there's talk about Prince Charles is supposed to, King, what's his name? King Charles. Whoever
0: King
2: the
0: Chuck.
2: Hell the king is. Yeah, he's supposed to be head of the Church of England, but he's taken that kind of stuff out of his rhetoric, and he's kissing butt with all the Muslims that are there, and there's talk that he may just destroy the monarchy. Who knows? Who gives
0: Charles,
2: a damn about
0: he's
2: that?
0: I think he's terminally ill.
2: Yeah, that's what I've heard also. And you know, that's
0: that,
2: sad, but he's not a kid.
0: No.
2: How old is he? I don't even know how old he is, but he's not a kid, that's for sure. I'd say he's probably in his 80s, I think.
0: Oh, let's look and see. I don't think I don't think he's in his 80s.
2: Oh, okay.
0: When's the last time you saw an alligator outside at your place?
2: I've never seen one here. We hear them all the time. My yard goes back about 150 feet to the swamp. I like to call it a lake. My wife's right. She says it's a swamp. But there's heavy brush for about 10 yards from the shore inward. There's heavy brush for about, 10, 15 feet. Really thick. Runs the whole width of the property and beyond. And they never come through it. I never go back there, and we hear them. We've lived here coming on 37 years. Never saw an alligator here. We see them lots of places, but not in my backyard.
0: What do they say? Oh, Harry, come on out in the backyard, Harry.
2: Yeah, let's go swimming.
0: Let's play U-boat.
2: Yeah. No, no, they just sound like a giant bullfrog. Especially in the springtime when it's mating season. Boy, they just make all sorts of noise back there. And when I get into my office at 4 or 5 o'clock in the morning, as soon as the sun starts coming up and just a little gray light of dawn, they start lighting up again.
0: Hmm. Prince
2: Charles.
0: Well,
2: they have no natural enemies.
0: Here's Prince
2: King Charles. Okay, Prince Charles.
0: He'll always be a prince to me.
2: If you say so.
0: Chuck had to wait until he was 73 to become king.
2: Yeah, his mother just didn't want to die. Imagine
0: that. He's 77 now.
2: Holy cow. He's in really rough shape for that age.
0: Well, compared to you.
2: Yeah.
0: But he's 77. He's got cancer. I mean, come on. Cancer hits one out of two people now. So,
2: that's
0: not a big surprise.
2: No, that's sad and unfortunate. But that's just God's way, you know, when it's time to go and God punches your ticket, that's the end of the ride.
0: Didn't Walt Disney say that? Never mind.
2: I don't know. He used to live around here.
0: Walt? Did he?
2: I think he lived for a while when they were here when they were building Disney World.
0: Hmm. Oh, kind of near you? How far away is Disney World from the Cooper Estate?
2: About 80 miles. 80 miles. And I'm really surprised they are still jammed with people, but it was not quite so hot. Now, but a few weeks ago, it was hitting 100 degrees every day with a heat index of around 115. And, you know, that's fatal, and it could be fatal. Right now, here we are, 9:30 at night, and it's still 80 degrees outside. I'm looking at my little thermometer. It's 80 degrees outside. This is the hottest summer we've had in the 36.
0: Same here, easily. Yeah. Very hot today.
2: Oh, very God, hot. It's global warming. Oh, my goodness, we're doomed. No, really not. And we're getting rain all over the damn place. People are flooding out. Yet in Europe, they've got an incredible drought to where the Danube River has dropped so much, they're seeing all sorts of shipwrecks they haven't seen in decades. Sorry, it's not the Danube. It's the Donau. Until it crosses the border into Austria. Then the name changes and it becomes the Danube. But in Germany, it's the Donau.
0: Hmm. Well, didn't know that one either. See, this history comes alive for every one of you. Okay. It was 100 degrees here today. It was hot. It was one of those days when the air wasn't moving at all.
2: Oh, yeah.
0: And not pleasant. Now, if there's a breeze, you're okay. You can survive it. They've had thousands of deaths in Europe from the two successive heat waves, maybe three.
2: Wow.
0: And a lot of people die in Europe. And they don't,
2: yeah,
0: the
2: they don't
0: temperatures
2: have
0: aren't
2: as
0: crazy.
2: Much they don't have as much AC over there. Most of
0: That's
2: the homes
0: a big complaint.
2: I've been in.
0: Yeah.
2: Yeah, most of the homes I've been in do not have air conditioning. They got really fantastic windows with a big lever, and the lever normally sticks straight up, but if you turn it to the right 90 degrees, the window opens like a door. Or if you turn it 180 degrees to where it's facing down, the top of the window comes in about a foot, so you get ventilation. But I don't recall ever being in any of my friends' homes that had air conditioning, none of them. The new hotels do, but the older hotels, the guest houses, open the window.
0: Well, I don't know. I have seen some stories about air conditioning complaints. Not enough, not enough. So, anyhow, look, we get temperatures here once in a while, 115, 116, 117.
2: Wow.
0: You survive it. I don't know. I don't know why people, if they're in a place and it's got windows that are sucking up solar radiation, I can understand it. they dehydrate and they die. But
2: yeah.
0: If you're careful and you just get a spray bottle and spray yourself down, you can get by. I wonder how the government is handling it over there. Not that I care. But they should be telling everybody to keep a spray bottle handy and use it. Mist yourself, right?
2: Yeah.
0: It does work. It's like a swamp cooler. It cools you. People don't even understand how water cools the human body.
2: Because it evaporates, and as it evaporates, it drops temperature.
0: Right.
2: Maybe I should try that. It's hot here. I have my thermostat. I have my thermostat set at 77 degrees, and in the middle of the afternoon, my air conditioner is running full tilt, and it's 83 degrees in my house. You just suck it up and deal with it, because, you know, at the end of August, it starts getting back to nice weather. I keep telling my wife we should be snowbirds, and for July and August, we should go back up north, because, you know, with this electronic age, all my computers come with me. We could run shark hunters. Oh, no, she don't want to, and our son goes to a special school, you know, for special needs people. And so, okay, we sit here and we toast.
0: Yeah.
2: But
0: yeah.
2: Well, I'll tell you what, I wouldn't want to live anywhere else. I love Florida. I love this section here. Crime is practically nothing. Although we did, I think.
0: No, you live next door to a criminal. Come on, your neighbor was a criminal.
2: Oh, yeah. He's a felon.
0: Yeah.
2: He just got out of prison. Yeah, but he's. We haven't seen or heard of him for months. I think he's moved away, thank God. Everything's been quiet. But
0: he was drunk, and he made the wrong turn, and he walked into the swamp. He's still out there.
2: Not my problem.
0: No.
2: Not my problem. That's a nice thing, you know, if you kill somebody. Not that I would do that, but if you kill somebody, you just chuck them into the swamp, and nobody will ever see them again. But
0: no.
2: You're going to see a bit of news from our sheriff's department here in Little Hillbilly Heaven, and I've known the sheriff for years. He's Sheriff Dave Vincent, really a good guy, and he was an SRO, so he knows my kids. Well, one of his deputies today, not a young kid, a guy probably in his late 40s, early 50s, was in Target in his uniform on duty. He was in Target. And his cute little dolly behind the counter was wearing one of these necklaces, which was like just a strap with a chrome ring on it, almost like a dog collar. On camera, and with people standing all around, he reached forward, stuck his finger in that ring, pulled her toward him, and started making sexual comments. And then she got loose and walked away, and he followed her, still making sexual comments. Here in Hillbilly Heaven, good God, Gertie, he's on the wrong side of the bars right now.
0: He's been, he's obviously terminated from his position, too. That's pretty crazy.
2: Fired and arrested.
0: That's pretty damn crazy.
2: It is.
0: Well,
2: crazy
0: you never know anymore. And parents,
2: yeah.
0: You parents out there, you good parents, do not let your children out of sight, rule one, which has been updated now. The new rents rule is, do not let your children out of arm's reach. Don't do it.
2: Mm-hmm.
0: When you're out in the public, make sure you can reach and grab them at any time.
2: Yep. When we're walking, I usually have my hand on my son's shoulder when we're out. And when we're in a restaurant or something, if he has to go to the bathroom, I go right along with him and I stand door guard.
0: Yeah.
2: Because he is a very trusting, he's a very smart kid. He'll never be able to understand how to use money, but computer-wise, the kid's brilliant, and he was lifting weights at the Y today. He's all of 100 pounds, but he was lifting weights at the Y with his class. Uh-huh. But he's too trusting, naive, and if somebody was to come along...
0: You can't
2: along,
0: do that anymore, not unless you live in a very special area, which you do, but still... The deputy, your neighbor, come on. These are red light warnings. You just don't take chances.
2: Yep. And
0: not anymore.
2: As you know, and I know, the thread of life is so thin. My My first son never made it to 21 years old, and he was a normal kid living on his own, had a job.
0: Right, right.
2: And he was killed when he was 20, so you never know. I couldn't have helped him because he was a young man on his own. But Sean is living at home with Mom and Dad, and we make sure nothing's going to

0: an awesome kid. He's in bed right now.
1: You know, there are a lot of people ever have. I mean, I just...
0: A lot of times children
1: are
0: accidental, and the parents... Here in this county, I don't know what it's like today, but back when my kids were young and in school, I was PTA president for 2 years, and I was on the, not the regular school board, but each school had its own board of parents and teachers, and I was on all the boards on all the schools my kids were in, and 87% at that time, 87% of the kids were on assisted lunches because their folks, a lot of them were single parent families. And I remember one time my wife pulled into the parking lot at the grammar school to pick up our kids, and there was a lady parked next to her with a bottle in a paper bag, and she was drinking out of her bottle, smoking a cigarette, and her son came out and asked her, asked his mom to take him to McDonald's or something, and she yelled at him, "Don't be silly, the checks haven't come in yet." So in other words, she was on welfare, but she had money for beer and cigarettes, but no money to take her son to McDonald's. Our son was planned. We wanted kids, even though after my son was killed, Scooter, Harry Jr., I decided, no, I never wanted children again. Then I met Kay a year later. We got married, and we decided, okay, we wanted to have children. And 2 years after we got married, here comes Sean. What an incredible young man.
1: Well,
0: God's blessing, that's for sure.
1: Yeah. Okay. The American consumer, the average American consumer, believe it or not, is now often having to borrow money to eat. That's how bad things are out there. We are not being told the truth about how extended and stressed most people's lives have become. We're not hearing about it. They won't tell us. So if they don't tell you, it's not on the news or in the news. It's not news. It's not real. But it is real. The average American consumer is now borrowing money to eat. No, see, in my opinion, and I've said this several times recently, this country is so wealthy, no American should ever have to worry about food or shelter. That should be the first order of business, and health care. We have it. The government has spent in the war on Iran $200 billion total, including the money it's shipped over to that little country in the Middle East, our best friend, and $200 million.
0: You keep coming back to that topic, don't you?
1: I can't help it. It's in my lifetime, I've never seen anything more outrageous and more in need of being discussed. Never seen any topic.
0: I'll tell you how I have free health care. I served in the military. They take care of us, the VA. I've been with the VA
1: for like
0: 20 years.
1: Sometimes you hear crazy things about the VA, but you like it, right? You've had good experiences?
0: Yeah, over 20 years I've been with them. I've never had a bad experience. The people are always professional, polite, friendly, and, you know, I'm taking some meds. I don't even know what they cost because I don't pay for them. Well, I did pay for them 4 years of my life, but I just call up the VA and say, "Hey, I'm running low on whatchamajigger stuff here." Oh, bang, zoom, 2 days later, it's in my mailbox.
1: Right.
0: So, you know, if people want to whine about, I'm talking about young men, healthy, physically and mentally able to serve. If they choose not to serve, well, tough shit. You don't get the insurance when you're older. Thank God I was not in combat. I wanted to get into combat when I was a young 18-year-old punk. Now I'm looking back, and I'm glad I was not in combat. But there was no war going on, so it would be illegal to kill anybody else. But still, I froze my ass off at 30 below zero, loading hydrogen bombs onto heavy bombers pointed at Russia. And in the summertime, it was bumping 120 every day. but an 18, 19, 20, 21-year-old kid, so what? It's not a problem. And now here later on in life, yeah, they take care of me. And I have never had a bad experience with the VA. Anybody who does have a bad experience ought to get a hold of their congressman.
1: Yeah.
0: Otherwise.
1: Yep. No, I've heard good stories and I've heard bad stories. So I assume it really falls on the shoulders of the people that are staffing the facility that you go to.
0: Of course.
1: There are some wonderful people working in that line of work. Just like
0: yep,
1: there are some good doctors. Still, not that many, but there are still some very good doctors out there. So there you go.
0: My daughter, she was going towards her doctorate. She got her master's and was going to go on to her doctorate in psychology and was going to go to work at the VA. Because those people get paid a goodly amount of money. But, you know, things change and she never went past her master's. Here in switching gears, here in Florida, you know, everybody, you never own your house because you still have to keep paying taxes. Here in Florida, they are working very hard to kill real estate property taxes. Take them away forever.
1: Good. They should start there and finish with any income tax, state income tax.
0: We don't have income tax in Florida.
1: Good.
0: We're one of, I think, three states. But 40-something years ago when we left Chicago, our real estate tax up there was $11,000 a year. I just got my tax bill that is due by next March, $625. And I got
1: an acre. Mine's $11,000.
0: Yeah, I believe it.
1: It is.
0: I've got an
1: and
0: acre.
1: I am not wealthy.
0: Neither am I.
1: All.
0: Jesus.
1: Hey, get this one.
0: I got an acre on this so-called lake, two houses. Yeah. The other house is really a storage building for over 4,000 books. I just got to deal with the local friends of the library. I'm going to start giving all those books to those people because, what the hell am I going to do with them?
1: They need to build a new wing for those books.
0: Okay.
1: The Cooper wing. Get this one.
0: Yeah.
1: I had to have garbage disposal failed. All right. So you go to Home Depot and you buy one for $170, whatever. The Bible, right? And you call a plumber and have it installed. The garbage disposal cost me $170.
0: Uh-huh.
1: The plumber cost me $300.
0: Yeah. Like the old joke, the doctor has a plumber over to fix something. Plumber gave him a bill, and the doctor says, Jesus, I'm a doctor. I don't make that kind of money. And the plumber says, neither did I when I was a doctor.
1: Ah, good joke. Yeah. Yeah. And the joke's on us. Ain't it always? It always
0: what
1: is.
0: What can I say? Yeah, okay. Hey, if I take my car or my wife's car up to get repaired, it's $120 an hour labor rate. $120. And these new cars, you can't work on them. My truck, my old GMC, I can work on that. It's a 2001.
1: Sure.
0: But these newer things, holy smoke.
1: Also, another plumber story. Two sinks in the large bathroom, the master bathroom, two sinks. I had both faucets replaced. I bought the faucets. The bill was 450-something for labor for replacing two faucets on two sinks. I'm not kidding.
0: Probably took less than an hour.
1: And I went to the market yesterday, and it's $5.20 for a jar of pickles.
0: Yeah. We were at the farmer's market a week ago. We bought four tomatoes, beautiful tomatoes, $8.
1: The tomatoes
0: were $2 a piece.
1: Grow your own. Mine are coming into season now. They're turning red. And, boy, they didn't even taste like a store-bought tomato. There's no flavor similarity. They're different. They taste like a tomato.
0: The ones in the supermarkets come up from Brazil.
1: Well, they harvest them green, and they don't naturally ripen, so there's no real sweetness. The sugar aspect of it, which is there, is not what it should be.
0: It's a nice idea, but I couldn't be raising my own stuff here because we're right in the middle of the forest. So many little animals would enjoy whatever I was growing out there. I'd never be able to harvest anything. They'd all be eating it.
1: You'd have to have a greenhouse, covered greenhouse, so they couldn't get in. Anyway, that's what I have. It's nice.
0: Oh, okay.
1: It's fun. The red peppers are starting to turn red from green. I didn't know that as a little kid. I thought red peppers were always red, bell peppers. But they're green, and they turn red.
0: Uh-huh.
1: And they're so different when you grow them yourselves. And most of you people out there have grown your own vegetables. You have experience with that. You understand. They're just not the same. The store stuff is crap compared to what you can grow in a greenhouse.
0: Mass produced for profitability.
1: Yeah. It has absolutely no flavor. It looks nice. Oh, they're pretty, but they don't taste
0: good. But down here, we got farmers markets everywhere.

0: That's good.
1: But
0: no, you
1: I
0: get
1: don't
0: lightning
1: know.
0: too?
1: Oh, we're considered the Tampa Bay area, and it's the lightning capital of the world. More lightning strikes here than anywhere else. And we were having dinner, oh, this was years ago, at one of our favorite restaurants out in the country, and there's a huge oak tree all by itself in a pasture. And we're looking out the window in the rainstorm, all of a sudden, kablammo! It blew up like a flash bulb. And it was gone. It got hit, blew up, and it was gone. Yeah, so every once in a while somebody gets hit by lightning, but that's really rare. The lady across the street years ago, we had a thunderstorm, and her house got hit. And she come running out looking very dazed, and it wasn't so much it was loud, but with me it was like somebody hit me on both ears at the same time, the shock wave. And this woman come out staggering, and there's smoke and stuff coming out of her roof. It wasn't on fire, but she was working on her computer, and the computer literally exploded. Pieces flew all over the place.
0: Yeah. Well, they say lightning can hit the house, come in through the wiring, and cause trouble all over the place. I don't know. Never
1: know
0: been
1: either.
0: In the lightning area.
1: If it's your time, like I say, if God punches your ticket, you can't get away. If it's your time, what are you going to do?
0: 6,000 people a year die from lightning strikes in the world.
1: No.
0: The whole world. That's it.
1: Yeah.
0: 6,000 a year. So
1: what is it? 7.5 billion people and 6,000 get killed? That's a pretty fair number.
0: 8 billion now, I think. Who knows? Anyway, I don't know. All right.
1: I don't know.
0: Stand by. Don't cheat. Don't look ahead at the pictures, but get ready to load the gallery, because when we come back, we're going to take you for a little tour on Germany's U-boat fleet and all the variations that served in that big war. Be right back.
1: We can also take a couple of seconds to talk about the tours coming up.
0: That, too. In fact, we'll start off with that. Coming up next. All right, now let me just hold on. Give me the floor. The Trends Journal, and I've said this before, I'm going to say it again. The Trends Journal is what Time magazine might have been long ago had they really uncorked it and let it happen. They didn't. It was a controlled message platform from the beginning. But it was at least a pretense of intellectual news and information. The Trends Journal leaves that so far behind, and I'm not exaggerating. Gerald has created something here that is absolutely in a class by itself. There's nothing else that compares with it. If you still believe in reading, get the Trends Journal. Keep it around. It doesn't age. You can pick it up in 3-4 months and learn. You can pick it up in a year and learn. It doesn't wear out. It's a true phenomenon. 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
0: If you've been listening to this program for any length of time, you'll know that Fukushima, the greatest calamity in history, has now, as I've been warning since 3/11, killed off virtually the whole North Pacific Ocean and especially up and down the entire West Coast. The radiation is migrating inland and is moving across the entire country. There's only one proven defender to radiation exposure, the brilliant Chernobyl-proven discovery of Dr. Michael Kiriak, which combines the four most potent and powerful algaes on the planet, imported to the U.S. and known as Bio's Superfood. I've taken Bio's Superfood every day for several years now and want you to do the same for your sake and the health and safety of your family and loved ones. Take the banner at the top of Rentz.com and prepare to learn how to save your life.
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0: Okay, and we promised and we deliver. So it's time to go to that special location on the homepage. You know where it is. And look for Admiral Cooper right there in tonight's guests. Click here, and you'll open up the menu, and you'll see Admiral Harry Cooper. Okay, and then under the second hour, gallery. Click on gallery. And, oh, look at that. You have more pictures than I thought. Look at that. All right, well, we better get off to the races here. But we're going to first give you an idea about, and I'll tell you the truth, if I could move anywhere in the world, I probably would move to Patagonia, to Villa Angostura.
1: Yeah, it's beautiful, beautiful, and it's pretty damn cheap. I think one U.S. dollar buys like 1,400 pesos. We're going to be down there in April, first 2 weeks in April. We've got a tour, and then the last 2 weeks in September next year, we have a tour to southern Germany and Austria. Our email address is on here somewhere. Send me an email, and I'll send you all the information about the tours. Patagonia, Villa Angostura is a beautiful, quiet little place at the foothills of the Andes and a big, huge lake. Magnificent, beautiful. Not much crime there either.
0: I've never seen anything more stunning. And the lake water, and I hope they protect it, is so clear you can see the bottom.
1: Yeah.
0: To shore.
1: Close to shore, yeah. And I've drank the water right out of the lake.
0: Is that what happened? Oh.
1: It's good fresh water. Pure.
0: Well,
1: but you don't have to speak Spanish down there. You can get along with Germans. But that's another story.
0: Hey, they have those little handheld things. You simply speak your English, for example, into it, and you select for German, and German is repeated instantaneously out the speaker of the little handheld device. And the the German speaker,
1: Months ago, my truck broke down when we were in Orlando, and I called AAA, and I had to speak English into a phone that translated to Spanish because the guy in Orlando couldn't speak English. And the same thing when he came out to put my truck on the hook, he had to speak into that same little box. What the hell's going on with the United States?
0: I call and I get a voice recording, AI or just a recording, and it says, to continue in English, press 1. For Spanish, press 2. That should go away. Spanish should not be there. And I'm not being discriminatory against any of our friends. If you're in this country, English is the formal adjudicated language. That's what you learn. That's how you actually learn how to speak English. You have to interact.
1: 2 days ago, I voted, and I got one of them little stickers that says, I voted, and the second line says, yo voté. I'm surprised they didn't have me arrested after I created such a fuss in the voting booth and the voting. But I'm the precinct captain. What the hell are they going to say? And the ballot. The ballot was in English and in Spanish. Whole story for another time.
0: Yeah. All right, but seriously, Patagonia, going down there to Bariloche, which is beautiful, I guess, in its own right, and then you go to the little town, and there was no road, at least more than a rutted dirt road. There was no highway to the other side of the lake, which is, 40 miles long? I don't know, 30 miles long? It's a big lake.
1: It's a very big lake. But now they've
0: You can drive all the way around the lake.
1: Chile.
0: And up and over into Chile. That's right.
1: Right. And unfortunately, right past Hitler's farm there in Analco, and vandals had been coming, but now it's privately owned, and so they've got armed security.
0: If you hadn't gone there in 2008 and walked into the place and essentially found the original furnishings still there.
1: Yeah.
0: And I think after Hitler left in 55, he probably came back there several times to visit. He was there for 10 years. I think he lived there longer than any other location in his lifetime in a home.
1: Yeah, that's true. That's correct.
0: And they didn't truck all the furniture out of there. Where would he take it? Anyway, it was still there. And that was an amazing thing to find. Yeah, some people had used the home for summer classes for a week or two for some film school or something. But this was the original furniture, and it was still there. It was amazing. All right. So that's coming up when, the Argentina tour?
1: First 2 weeks in April 26.
0: Okay.
1: 27.
0: All right.
1: 2027.
0: Okay. Damn, I wish I could go.
1: The first week will be all around Buenos Aires, and the second week will be down around Bariloche. And there's so much Third Reich history there. Just your camera will never stop.
0: Got it. And if you people listening have been on these tours before, you know what we're talking about. And I wouldn't, if it's possible for you to go, I would make the effort. We don't know what the world geopolitical situation is going to be like in a year or two. We don't know. So grab this opportunity, assuming we can go in April, which I think we can. But I'm very, very sketchy in my thoughts about the near future. I just don't know what we're going to run into. I do know it's going to get to be a lot worse than it is now. I don't splurge on...
1: Neither you nor I can control it, so...
0: No. I don't splurge on anything. Groceries, whatever. No. My normal dinner is a tomato, red onion, and what else do I put on it? Something else. Anyway.
1: You really know how to live, don't you?
0: A tomato sandwich is fine. There's nothing wrong with a tomato onion sandwich.
1: That's what I had for lunch today, tomato and sliced turkey.
0: Well,
1: one slice of tomato covered the whole piece of bread.
0: Yeah, that's a tomato.
1: And for dinner, for supper, I had two slices of leftover pizza.
0: Well, never mind. The pizza was only the pizza was only cut in half once. That's what Harry's not telling you.
1: So. No, coming from Chicago, it's hard to get used to pizza being cut like pie slices, like everywhere else, except in Chicago, it's all cut into little squares.
0: Is it?
1: Yeah, pizza's cut into little squares.
0: It starts out round, though, doesn't it?
1: Hmm? Yeah, it's still
0: round. Does it start out round?
1: Oh, yeah. Okay. But they cut it into little square pieces, except, of course, the edges have a curve on them. But, yeah.
0: Right.
1: You roll them up like a little ravioli and down a hatch.
0: Oh, interesting. Okay, let's dive into our array of photos here and pick up number one, everyone, if you're not there already. And I'm not going to say anything yet. This is interesting. Now, that's Fat Heidi, the SPLC, whatever her rank was in there. She was at the top or near the top.
1: Yes.
0: And
1: Chief Investigative Officer, I think, was her title.
0: Who's the guy on the left?
1: Well, that's a stylized version of me. Greg Galinsky does it. He's a whiz. He is an absolute whiz with this stuff. But she left the Southern Poverty Law Center at the same time, around the same time Morris Dees got fired, and she started her own little shindig. But she got arrested for what she was doing at the SPLC, I believe.
0: Well,
1: you don't
0: took
1: get away
0: long
1: from these things. They, you know, when you defraud people out of millions and millions of dollars, and I'm not saying she did, it don't go away.
0: No. No, people have long memories.
1: Yeah.
0: All right, so that's Cooper in quotes on the left, and that's the lovely flower herself. Okay.
1: Yeah.
0: Picture number two. Former President Ronald Reagan. All right.
1: Right. I always put this in because, you know, so, you know, because she said we were Nazis. He was a member from 1991 until he passed away. He gave me the Presidential Medal of Merit. I'm looking at the American flag he sent me. So we ain't Nazis. I carried a secret clearance in the Air Force from 91 until 97. I was in and out of Moscow and St. Petersburg taking pictures for the CIA. Ain't no Nazis here.
0: You know, most Germans weren't Nazis either. Nazis was a term allegedly for those who were members of the party. They were politically motivated.
1: Right.
0: But they only 1 out of 10 members of the German military were actually party members. Nobody knows that.
1: And in the Navy, they could not be a party member because Dönitz made it a rule you could not belong to any political party.
0: So when they keep talking about Nazis, it's very sloppily used. They just label every German a Nazi. That's how stupid history is. And thank God for what we have here. We got the truth. Go ahead.
1: Yeah. Well, in the Navy, the German Navy, they used the standard salute like everybody else, like I did in the Air Force and everything. They did not use the so-called Nazi salute, which was really the Roman salute because two men greeting each other would raise their right hand to show they had no weapon in their hand. But they were not allowed to do that in the Navy. They used a normal standard salute, right hand to the forehead or the bill of the cap.
0: Right. Interesting. Okay.
1: Until,
0: I didn't know that either. I don't remember ever seeing a photo or any newsreel footage or any other footage of German sailors using the Roman salute. You're right. I've never seen it.
1: At the end, after the attempt on Hitler's life in July of 44, then they started using that somewhat because they had propaganda people on board. So many of those propaganda people happened to be up on deck dumping garbage when the submarine submerged. You got to wonder about that.
0: Accidents happen.
1: Yeah. Uh-huh.
0: All right, number three, another Cooper book. Another great book.
1: Yeah.
0: Go ahead.
1: Yep, that's our book about the rare types. You won't see anything about the type 7s or the type 9s in there, but the type 1, 2, type 3, 4, 5, 8, et cetera, really rare boats. Some of them never made it off the drawing boards. Some that we won't see tonight, the experimental boats, some of them look like they came right out of Jules Verne. U-791, for instance, it looked like some cross between a spaceship and God knows what else. And it's all in this book. Mm-hmm. 25 bucks for the paperback, 30 bucks, $29.95 for the hardcover, plus $9 shipping. Post office is going crazy. They just raised the rates again last month. But anyhow, that's it. 25 bucks for the soft cover. $30 for the hardcover. Our books are all guaranteed. Yeah. If you don't like them, send them back. You get an immediate refund of your purchase price. Out of 55,000 books sold so far, roughly, not one book has come back. Not one out of 55,000. So people love
0: quite
1: them.
0: A compliment. Quite the compliment. Yeah. All right. Number, well, here's Greg Galinsky again. Look at this. Number four.
1: Oh, yeah. Yeah, he put this together. Like I say, this guy is a whiz. Brilliant with this stuff.
0: Yep. Yep.
1: He's offered to do this for other people for a donation to Shark Hunters. But, you know, I'm going to put that in our magazine later on. Do any kind of awesome work like this for people if they want.
0: I also should mention that if anyone out there is talented enough to call him or herself a webmaster, Harry is in need of a webmaster, somebody who can do creativity. I know that Greg could do it, probably with his eyes closed, but he's got a life to live and you know.
1: He's retired.
0: He didn't need the money either, right?
1: Right.
0: What money?
1: Well, we don't pay the volunteers.
0: I'm kidding.
1: I don't get paid. Nobody gets paid here. As a matter of fact, I'm taken out of my retirement every month to pay some shark hunter bills.
0: Yeah, I know. All right, number five. Thank you, Greg. That's an extraordinary creation you've done.
1: Yeah.
0: Good job. Good job. Number five.
1: We're starting with the types of U-boats. This was the Type 1. They only made two of them. And this was an ocean-going boat. And you look to the next, there's the stats.
0: What does that mean, Harry? Ocean-going boat. What is that? What is it?
1: Large boats capable of cruising just about anywhere and bringing enough food and water along. This was 860 to 980 tons, 237 feet long, and capable of self-sustained operation for a while. Big boat.
0: Okay, they made only two of these. What year was that?
1: Yeah.
0: What year?
1: Oh, that was before the war started. As a matter of fact, look at photo 7, and this was U-25. They only made two of them, U-25 and U-26. You think the Type 1 would start with U-1, but that ain't the way it worked. Anyhow, you see the vertical stripes on the conning tower?
0: Yeah. What colors were they?
1: Black and white.
0: Mm-hmm.
1: That was to identify the boats that were taking part in Operation Ursula. Most people are not aware that German U-boats were in combat well before World War II started, September 1, 1939. This was in 1935 or 36, I can't remember which, Operation Ursula, which was named for Dönitz's, Captain Dönitz at the time, his daughter Ursula, who was also a member of Shark Hunters until her death. They had German U-boats helping Franco in the Spanish Civil War, even sank some ships.
0: Huh.
1: But that was the paint scheme so that others looking wouldn't think that it was an enemy and sink it by mistake.
0: All right. I have a little observation here.
1: Okay.
0: On the left side of the conning tower is quite clearly the number 26.
1: Oh, okay. I'll have to check that out. It looks like a 25 from here. It's slanted. At any rate, that was pre-war, because once the war began, they had no numbers on it. I'll have to take a look at that picture again.
0: That's a 6.
1: Huh. If you say so.
0: Anyway. I got a magnifying glass. It never lies to me.
1: Oh, okay. All right, so it's U-26. Like I say, there were only the two boats because they were not well perfected. They would dive whenever they felt like it, or they would pop up anytime they wanted out of the deep and, hard to control.
0: Uh-huh. Okay. Go back one to image 6. And you'll find it's a little kind of a caption for image 7. The photo of U-25, it says, was the front cover of Life magazine in October 1939. Mm-hmm. It was taken from a cargo ship. The U-25 stopped to search. Interesting.
1: Right, that's photo number 9. That's the photo. Life magazine. Bad photo, I'm sorry, but you see it?
0: Yeah, I sure do. The number is gone.
1: Well, yeah, because it was wartime then.
0: Got it. Well, the mystery of 25 or 26, we'll leave it up to you, Maestro.
1: Okay. Okay, then look at number 10. That's Ernst Goetheling. He rode U-25, and he gave us a lot of information about it. He was a friend, and he was just an enlisted man during the war, but later on he went back into the Bundesmarine and retired at the rank of Kapitänleutnant. Really a nice man.
0: Oh,
1: yeah, really a nice guy. Yep.
0: Yeah.
1: And unfortunately, of course, he's gone. I don't think there are any U-boat veterans left at all.
0: Well, What an incredible life you have behind you and in front of you. But seriously, to have known and earned the respect of the top skippers and people like this gentleman, just normal crew, veterans of the war, no one else can touch what you've experienced. No one. That's why your information is so vital.
1: Yeah. I got to find out what to do when I decide to quit shark hunters in 20 years. But that's 20 years from now.
0: Don't waste any time on that.
1: No, I'm not.
0: Loading. Yeah, all right. Remember the movie with Lionel Barrymore and Sir Cedric Hardwick?
1: What movie was that?
0: Death Takes a Holiday. Wasn't that it?
1: I don't know. I don't remember it.
0: That was a phenomenal movie from the 30s. Anyway, another story. Just popped into my head. Okay. Loading torpedoes in port. U-25, sometimes referred to as U-26, didn't have a long to live. What the hell does that mean?
1: Didn't have long to live.
0: Got it.
1: And you're the guy with the sharp eyes that catching 26 instead of 25. Okay. No, this was in, I think, January. She was loading these torpedoes in 1940, and by the end of the year, she was dead.
0: One of the early casualties.
1: Yeah.
0: During the war.
1: Well, they lost several submarines in 1939. They started the war 1st of September, and by the end of the year, they had lost several submarines.
0: Right. Okay. On January 30th, 1940, the U-25 took on fuel from Thalia in Cadiz Harbor. Doesn't look like a fuel ship to me. Look at all the portholes on that. Looks like a tour ship.
1: Okay. Those of you who saw the movie Das Boot, not Das Boot, it wasn't a footwear, Das Boot, you see where they came into one of the harbors in Spain and was taking on fuel and supplies. That was not just movie. That happened in the early years of the war until England squeezed Franco so hard he told the Germans they couldn't refuel in his ports anymore.
0: Well, all right. Very, very interesting picture. All right, this is another picture. Is one of my favorites, actually. U-Boat War and Photos, Volume 1. U-1 through U-29.
1: Now, right, that's the first book in the series, U-Boat War and Photos. These are big books, 8.5 by 11, and hundreds of photos in each book. And each boat in this book, 1 through number U-29, we have full stats on the boat, where it was built, when it was built, launched, everything about it, plus every skipper and his name, rank, birth date, every promotion, everything he did, all the attacks they made, all the ships they attacked, and we have photos of most of them, and over 300 photos in each one of these books. We're up to volume 8 now. And we have something nobody else has, these wannabe late-coming clowns on the Internet. We have the name of every single U-boater who died in the war. Not only, and we've got a more complete than they have in Cuxhaven or Kiel on the memorial, because they show the names of everybody who went down with the boat when the boat was sunk. We also have... And they gave me, these guys are so awesome. At the time we were over there, this was in the late 1980s, early 90s, the entire record of all the men who were lost was in a book, handwritten ledger they kept. They gave it to me to bring back here to put it all on the computer. They trusted me. That book would have been worth tens of thousands of bucks to a collector, but I put them all on my computer. Next year I came back, handed them back the book. But then Peter Hansen, who was a U-boat officer who was really a spook, he provided the rest of it, some guy that might have been killed during an air attack on the boat, but the boat wasn't sunk, so he wasn't listed by the U-boaters. Or the guy who was in class back in Kiel, killed during a bombing attack. They don't have that either. We've got it. The guys at home visiting mom and dad, killed in a bombing attack. We've got all of them, 29,900 and something names. So it's all listed, each boat, the names of the men who rode her down.
0: How many total perished?
1: 29, yeah. I don't know the exact number, 29,900 something out of about 30-something thousand. One man out of seven came home. The guy on the left in this photo with the white cap, that was Otto von Bülow. He was a member of Shark Hunters, one of only 28 skippers to win the Knight's Cross with Oakleaf out of about, what the hell, they have about 1,400 skippers, I guess, something like that off the top of my head. Only 28 won the Oakleaf to the Knight's Cross.
0: Well, what do you say? What do you say?
1: Great men.
0: Yeah.
1: And he joined us many years later at one of our patrols over there in Germany. Nice
0: Did
1: man.
0: He?
1: Oh. Yeah. He was an old man, all crippled up with arthritis, but he shoved a bunch of guys out of his way so he could sit down next to my wife, and he told her she was the loveliest blossom on the most beautiful rose in all of Germany. Them sailors, they never quit.
0: Wow. I'm going to remember
1: good,
0: that one.
1: He was a good man, yeah.
0: If I ever meet another woman, I'll remember that.
1: Whatever you say. I don't know.
0: I'll get slapped. Come on, are you kidding? They'd laugh at me.
1: I don't know. I've been married 40 years. I haven't been chasing women for 40 years.
0: Yeah. You got lucky.
1: Anyhow, the next picture, number 14, is the back page, I think, or an internal page of that same book. Yeah, it tells what all is there, so our listeners can come back and look at that anytime they want. More than 200 photos in that particular volume. We've got over 303,000 photos. So that's a few.
0: Probably more than anybody in Germany has.
1: Could be. I don't know.
0: I wouldn't be surprised.
1: So now we're looking at number 15. That's a Type 2 U-boat, which the guys called the Einbaum, or the dugout canoe. They were only in the area of 250 tons, not very big, had two torpedo tubes up front, none in the back, three tubes up front, sorry, and they carried two extra reloads, and they only had five boats.
0: Five torpedoes total on board.
1: That's it.
0: All right. And these
1: and
0: were
1: some of the great skippers started out with the Type 2s. Günter Prien, Luth, Wolfgang Luth, he had U-9. Kretschmer was U-23. Top was U-57. And they sank a lot of ships with those things. They couldn't go beyond the British Isles. These were not open ocean boats. They had to stay in halfway decent water. And they still wreaked havoc on these guys.
0: Which were the U-boats that were trucked or barged down the river and served in an inland sea? Which boats were those?
1: That's it. We'll see them shortly. There were six of them. We'll see the pictures shortly.
0: Okay. All right.
1: That's photo number crew, or whatever the hell.
0: Crew complement on each one of these?
1: 25 people.
0: Looks small for 25. It does.
1: They were all pretty tight. Two men to a bunk. One guy was working, the other guy was sleeping. Come time to change shifts, guy gets out of bed, the other guy gets into bed, still sweaty and nasty. They had no facilities to wash. That was the way it was on all the U-boats. No showers. Sometimes the guys would rig up some kind of Mickey Duck shower or on the big boats, the 9D2 boats that were in the Indian Ocean, they would rig up a shower on deck because it was fairly safe in the Indian Ocean. Couldn't do that in the North Atlantic after Black May of 43. If they were on the surface more than 5 minutes, they were going to get hit.
0: Yeah. Okay. Number 18. U-6,
1: right.
0: Type 2, with her training crew pre-war. Type 2.
1: Right. Most of the Type 2s were quickly put into training. When the war started, Dönitz only had 57 submarines. Most of them were Type 2s, and several of them were still in the shop, in the rebuilding yard service. And so they had the number on the conning tower. Once the war started, they were not allowed to have the number on the conning tower, but they could put up whatever emblem they wanted. So, I mean, it was kind of self-defeating. Okay, we didn't see U-99, but we saw a U-boat with a golden horseshoe screwed to the conning tower. Okay, that pretty well identifies it anyhow. But what can I say?
0: You can say that photo number 17 is very unusual.
1: Yeah, it is. That's a Type 2B. All the stats are in my books, and people can come back and listen or look at them later. But, yep, that's himself on board, which was rare because the guy got seasick at the drop of a hat.
0: Me too.
1: No, okay.
0: I can't. Yeah, but I just don't like it. I might. Inner ear won't tolerate it.
1: Oh, okay. Well, according to these jackasses who write books that Hitler escaped on board U-530 going down to South America, it's totally ludicrous. See, the guy was also claustrophobic. We know he flew
0: well,
1: down
0: from what
1: that
0: you're
1: JU-390.
0: Saying, also about the aroma below deck. My God, that must have been awful for those men.
1: It was the same on everybody's submarine. Red Nordenberg rode American subs, and he said they'd be out to sea 2 months, 3 months. They'd come back, shower for hours, and then load themselves up with foo, as they called it, which was Old Spice. And they'd go to town and meet some girl in a bar, and the girl would say, oh, you're a submarine sailor, are you? Because the mold and the diesel smell just stays with you.
0: I still don't understand why they couldn't. Come on, a shower for one with a little holding tank, and they could flush the holding tank. I guess they couldn't stock enough clean. They'd have to shower in salt water. I don't know. Whatever.
1: A lot of the guys, sometimes, I can't remember the boat, but one of them, they rigged a little shower at the back, behind the diesel engines. Mm-hmm. The cooling water, after it went through the diesel engine, was warm, and they rigged a shower so they had the warm salt water there. That was that boat. Other boats would rig some kind of Mickey Duck shower somewhere, but they weren't built on the boats, not on the German boats.
0: Got it. Okay. Very good. Number 18. We got two. These boats aren't sunk. They're not destroyed. They're on barges. Look carefully.
1: Yep, that's the question you asked earlier. Six of them, Type 2s, were sent down. They were trucked overland to the Donau River, which, as we know, is the Danube once it crosses into Austria. And they were barged down, six of them, down to Constanza, Romania. And
0: to the Black Sea.
1: On the Black Sea, right. And they were commissioned, and I think it was the 31st U-boat flotilla. Maybe it was the 33rd. I'd have to look at my record. But there were six of them, and there wasn't much shipping to sink out there. There were a lot of fishing boats that they'd machine gun and blow up that way. Then when the war was closing down on them, one of them got destroyed by bombs, and the other five took off across the Black Sea, headed for Turkey, and they scuttled themselves in shallow water, and the guys went ashore in Turkey. these boats are still there, and I've seen pictures of them, and they look halfway decent. They haven't been eaten up, and my friend Ulrich wants to find a submarine and raise it and make a memorial display in Florida. I hope one of these might be one of them. I don't know. Well, most of the boats, most of the
0: let's
1: ships.
0: Let's drain the swamp and put it in your backyard.
1: Yeah, okay, right. Yeah, that'll work.
0: Yeah, that'd be an appropriate thing. Okay,
1: we'll
0: next
1: raise
0: up.
1: Alligators.
0: Yeah.
1: Next up. Well, that's one of the boats, one of the Type 2s. This is U-20.
0: It's still got the exterior sheet metal on it, steel.
1: Right. And
0: you can see... Look at that.
1: It's shallow. You look above, there's the diver, and above him is the surface. So it's not down.
0: Yeah.
1: There's probably only
0: that's
1: 20 feet of water between the surface and the deck.
0: Yeah. That's wild. And that's one of the, I guess, the front launch tubes. You mentioned there are three. That's one.
1: Yeah, right. Well, right underneath the number two, that's one of the bow tubes.
0: Ah, I see. I see.
1: The one way up there, right under the
0: that's
1: diver's
0: not a launch tube.
1: No, it's a hose pipe.
0: I knew that.
1: But anyhow, you know, there's no dead bodies on board, so it's not a war grave.
0: No, go get one. Who do you have to argue with, Zelensky? Who would claim territorial rights to the Black Sea? Turkey? You know, you go down the Blue Danube on a barge with these boats, friends, and they end up in the Black Sea, many of you who are sharp-eared are paying attention to the Ukraine-Russian war. Well, the river went right, I guess, on the border with Romania and Ukraine and probably ended up near Odessa as it spilled into the Black Sea, and that's how they got there.
1: It goes in at Constanza in Romania.
0: Okay. All right. So it was still in Romania.
1: My friend Anatoly and I, he was the GRU guy when I was CIA over there. We're putting together a tour to Russia in 28 if the war stops.
0: Did you guys talk to each other about your real duty assignment?
1: Not much.
0: Just enough?
1: My job was to take pictures of admirals and warships and facilities. His job was to take me around to places and show me off, but not places where I could take pictures. They made me a commissar of the Soviet Union. I sat in on all sorts of important meetings. I don't have an idea what they were talking about because I don't speak zip-squat nothing of Russian. Very complicated
0: language. That's a tough language.
1: Very complicated. So, but now now he and I have reestablished contact. I get 6, 7, 8, 10 emails a day from him. I can't keep up with it.
0: Wow.
1: Okay.
0: Photo number 20 is it's Type 2C. What is it? What's the difference?
1: Version.
0: There
1: are minor differences, maybe a little more fuel capacity, maybe a little longer range, maybe a little better living compartments inside, but not much. The Type 2, A, B, C, D, they're all pretty much, except the D version had a much bigger conning tower. That was about it. Conrad Levitz was a member of Shark Hunters, and he sent us a ton of photos.
0: Very good.
1: Yep. And
0: all right.
1: Next up. See here.
0: Yeah, are you still
1: 21.
0: On 20? Okay. 21.
1: 21.
0: Right.
1: U-141. That's a Type 2D. You see the much bigger conning tower.
0: I do.
1: And these are all training skippers. Because this was used as a training boat after a while.
0: Where did they train? On the Black Sea still? Or did they bring them back to
1: the
0: Germany?
1: Baltic. The Baltic. The six boats that went down to the Black Sea stayed there. Other Type 2s were used in the Baltic at Pillau, Stettin.
0: Okay.
1: But then they also had Type 7s, which we'll see shortly, in the bigger bases. So,
0: photo number
1: I should shut up and keep
0: 22.
1: Moving, right?
0: I didn't notice you were talking more than I've ever heard you talk before, but never mind. No, I'm
1: this is a Type 3. They never built a Type 3. because by the time they were getting ready to build it, the war had closed down to where they couldn't stay on the surface very long. And you notice they had a hangar with two motor torpedo boats in it. And so the deal was they were supposed to surface in an enemy harbor, open the hangar, let the motor torpedo boats out to go in and sink all sorts of ships in the harbor, run back in, and the submarine would go away. Well, after a couple of years, German submarines were not able to stay on the surface more than a couple of minutes or they'd get sunk. So that was scrapped. They never made any. But it's in the book.
0: All right, very good. Reminds me of the Japanese on what the Yamato, the big battleship, one of the big battleships, they had, an aircraft hangar on the ship, and they could bring a plane out and extend the wings and launch it. Amazing ingenuity on all sides in the war.
1: They did that on submarines, too, the I-400, the I-401, also I-219, I think it was. They had big aircraft hangars on the back deck, and their plan was to go to the Panama Canal. But this was in 1945, and our member Kawamura, he was a Japanese spy working in China, Yoya Kawamura. As he said, it's like rushing to the horizon to put out a fire while your own kimono is ablaze. You know, it was too little too late.
0: Uh-huh. All right. We're not going to get through all the pictures. We only have about 8 minutes left, but we'll finish them up next time. Time out for a little short commercial, right?
1: Okay.
0: KTB Magazine. Free copy.
1: Right. Yep. Just send an email to us, sharkhunters@sharkhunters.com. Say you heard us on Rents and want a free copy. We'll send it to you by email. You're going to love it. Jeff's been getting it since February of 2013.
0: I don't know how you do it. I still don't. Amazing.
1: I don't sleep much.
0: Yeah, I know. I know. Me
1: and
0: too,
1: I got a couple
0: neither.
1: More. Yeah. I'm already working on the next issue for the next month because you just got issue number 356 a couple of days ago, and I'm working on 357 now, plus three more books.
0: Wow, amazing. Type 7, U-30. She was the first. All right, and he's got an outline on the ship looks pregnant.
1: Right. The Type 7 was the most heavily produced submarine ever in history. They had A, B, C, D, and F. I don't know how they skipped E, but the distinctive look to a Type 7, narrow hull with the fat saddle tanks. And that's what sets them apart. U-30 was the first. First what? First U-boat into combat in World War II, the first submarine to fire a torpedo, the first submarine to blow up a rock formation that they thought was a cruiser, the first submarine to sink a ship. They sank the Athenia, which was a mistake, and they were also the first German U-boat into a French port. They went into Lorient while the buildings were still on fire from the bombing attack. And after a while, it got moved into a training flotilla, and it was a training boat. And the radio operator, Georg Hügel, which we'll see his picture later on, he was a good friend and a member until he died. He gave us so much information. Great man. They all were. They were all great people. Yeah, there he is, photo number 25, next photo.
0: Yep. Got his Knight's Cross?
1: Nah, that's the Iron Cross.
0: Hmm.
1: Yeah, very, very few enlisted men got the Knight's Cross.
0: What is that photo looks like it was in a wallet for a long time or something.
1: It was his. He gave me the picture, and we copied it.
0: That's nice. Yeah.
1: Really a nice guy.
0: Well, a lot of people would call him a Nazi. Huh?
1: Yeah, of course.
0: Isn't it crazy?
1: Ignorant people.
0: Okay. Yep. Number
1: the
0: U
1: next,
0: of U99. Go ahead.
1: You know who that is? That's Otto Kretschmer, mm-hmm. who was the top submarine commander, sank more ships and more tonnage than anybody else, and he was out of the war before the United States even got into the war, because he got sunk. And you always see him with the stereotypical Nazi grin on his, grimace on his face. He was not that way. He was fun. He was just a lot of fun. And I've been in and out of his house, I don't know how many times. I had a sleeping room there, and he said I was a member of the Kretschmer family. What an incredible rush. Yeah, honor and a rush. And he said that when we were at his patio having breakfast. He was reading a newspaper. I was across the table from him.
0: You've got a photo of that. You can't see him. Yep. You can see the paper. I remember.
1: Right, and just his eyes above it. His wife was in a Chase lounge doing a newspaper puzzle on American TV doctors, and I was helping her. And his little schnauzer, Yuli, came over and laid down on my feet. He looked up over the top of his paper, and he says, "Yuli is content. My family is complete." Wow.
0: Wow.
1: Greatest submarine
0: indeed.
1: Commander of the war. Yep. And he was just a normal guy. He wasn't a pompous clown. Nice man. Sadly,
0: he wasn't a Nazi, is what you're saying. Okay.
1: Oh, no. No, no, no. They called him Silent Otto because he refused to make the bombastic speeches some of the other guys made. Because he was not a Nazi.
0: Got it. All right. Number 27, the radio in U-48, it is a diary. What do you mean?
1: U-48 was the most successful submarine, sank more ships than anybody else under three different skippers. Up in the upper left, you'll see 48 Dampfer. That means 48 mm-hmm. steamers. Mm-hmm. On the upper right, 308,507 BRT means 308,507 gross tons sunk. And then all that writing in there is each one of the ships they sank and the tonnage of that each ship.
0: Where is U-48 right now?
1: Razor blades, I guess. It was surrendered after the war. And... Mm-hmm. like so many others, were broken up.
0: Somebody got that picture then before. That's pretty interesting.
1: Well, I think the picture was taken during the war.
0: I would guess. Yeah. That's nice. Nice.
1: Yeah, it's very history good. Right there. Their own little diary.
0: Yeah. All right. We have to wrap it up for this visit, and we'll continue with our little, what would you call it? Introduction.

0: Yeah. They run. Boy, they run fast. Yeah. I found out almost the hard way once. Fortunately, well, they're timid. He was running north while I was running south. He was going 25 miles an hour, and I was going whatever speed humans do. We were departing at a rapid rate.
1: Funny.
0: Long time ago.
1: Every time I hear a story about Mrs. Schlegel is walking her poodle, and the poodle is gone.
0: Yeah.
1: You hear these, and you wonder why these people would do that. They know there are alligators in these ponds.
0: Yeah, especially South Florida. They're just all over the place. If you let Fido out alone, Fido probably ain't coming home. And a lot of times, these people, these old people, they feed the alligators, which is against the law in Florida.
1: Oh, very smart.
0: But, yeah, and every once in a while you'll hear about somebody taking the potted plant off the end of their dock and dunking it in the water to get it, to water it. And all of a sudden, bam, some gator grabs them by the arm and it's lunchtime.
1: Really?
0: There's gators
1: I haven't heard that
0: everywhere.
1: One. Yeah.
0: Well, it happens a lot. Every body of water in Florida has gators in it. And what was it, a couple of years ago, in Disney World, they had a big pond or whatever. Some little kid wandered under the fence. Bam, he was gone. Gator got him.
1: Oh, my. I didn't know that either. Well,
0: they see you as food.
1: Hold on. Give me the floor.
2: Right.
1: The Trends Journal, and I've said this
2: okay,
1: before.
2: Hold on,
1: again.
2: Trends Journal.
1: The Trends Journal is what time.
2: Thanks to Harry again. Thanks to all of you for caring, participating. And if you're not a member, I would urge you to join and think about the upcoming tours. They're going to be a once-in-a-lifetime opportunity, and we are kind of getting to the geopolitical stage in world politics where these tours, they might not be around anymore because of a lot of things that we have no direct control over. So don't miss these if you can. Pick one or the other. If you've got the time and the retirement income, go to both. You'll never regret it. Anything you want to add here?
0: No, you pretty well covered it. Like I say, send me an email, sharkhunters@sharkhunters.com, and we'll send you a copy of the current issue of the newsletter, magazine, and we'll also send you information on the patrols, the tours.
1: Very good.
0: You're going to love them. If you don't want to go, okay, c'est la vie, but others will.
1: Yeah. Yep. All right. Thanks, Harry. Talk soon. Great job.
0: Roger that. Well, have a great time.
1: Okay. Thank you. There he goes, Harry Cooper. And he'll be back in, 2 weeks? 2 weeks. Thursday. No. Not Thursday. He'll be back on the first Wednesday of the month, September 2nd. There you go. All right, and we'll be back in just a couple minutes, so stay right there.
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0: 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The radiation is migrating inland and is moving across the entire country. 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I've taken Bio's Superfood every day for several years now and want you to do the same for your sake and the health and safety of your family and loved ones. 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

0: Okay, and here we are back. I was just thinking about, how would I phrase this? The names of pharmaceutical products. Now, most of them came from the pre-AI era of human beings. And there have been many names that I have been kind of startled by because they're very clever. None, perhaps, more so than the name Ozempic. Who thought that up? Probably didn't get paid any more than a normal paycheck, but somebody thought that up. Now, if you gave AI a chance, it would give you 100 to choose from. But these names probably came from people, most of them that we're still familiar with. It's an interesting thing. Ozempic, the big ticket item in pharmacology, everyone was talking about it. Now it's in a little trouble. And Misha Popoff is back tonight. We're going to talk about Ozempic, which kind of, it's a very interesting, what would you call it? Reconfiguration of the word Olympic. How's that? Hello, Misha, and welcome back.
1: I never thought of that, Jeff. Here I was. I've been racking my brain. What the hell is this supposed to mean? Okay, so the chemical name, the pharmaceutical name for Ozempic is hold on. Semaglutide. Semaglutide. Right. All right. And it actually covers.
0: Give me some semaglutide when you're at the store, will you?
1: Yeah, grab some of that, would you? And that covers Ozempic and Wegovy. Those are just, so Ozempic and Wegovy are just like, that's like Corvette and Trans Am. Those are just, that's meaningless. What matters is under the hood, and that's your semaglutide. I don't even know if I'm pronouncing it right. So that covers both of those. And I never thought of that. You're right, it's a play on words, and they've got the letter Z in there.
0: It's an art, it's a science. It used to be to give a subliminal psychological ring, but with not anything you've ever really heard before, but it's got parts of things you've heard before. Interesting. There are so many. What's this one here? Here's a funny one. Morphine is named Morphine. That's kind of clever.
1: Yeah.
0: All right. Anyway. Okay. You've heard of metformin. I'm sure many of you.
1: I haven't.
0: But did semaglutide, S-E-M-A-G-L-U-T-I-D-E, semaglutide is Ozempic.
1: Yes.
0: That's a pretty wild name. As far as a name goes, that's a winner. Viagra is another one that was made up.
1: Oh,
0: anyway,
1: yeah. But yes, semaglutide, that just does not grab your attention. That sounds too clinical. That sounds like an additive you put in your septic tank or something.
0: Right.
1: So,
0: right.
1: They had to come up with Ozempic. And I think what happened, and I think I got this right, that Ozempic and Wegovy are just two different brand names. But what's under the hood is the same, the chassis, the motor, the semaglutide, in other words. And Wegovy didn't take off like the word Ozempic did. So that's really the one that you're hearing all the time.
0: What's in a name? Everything. In advertising, it's the difference between failure and extraordinary success. The name.
1: Yeah.
0: Silly, but true. They even named one.
1: Yeah.
0: Remember there's Lasix, right? Lasix, which is...
1: For eye surgery?
0: Furosemide is Lasix.
1: Wow.
0: No, there is a surgery, I think, called that. But it stands for lasts 6 hours. Lasix. It lasts 6 hours.
1: Wow.
0: How's that? There's another one here. Halcyon. Triazolam. Triazolam. It's a benzodiazepine, whatever. Evokes the mythical halcyon days, implying absolute calmness and peaceful sleep. Well, that's what these things do. Halcyon. Anyway.
1: Halcyon.
0: There's a bunch of them out there. Oh, here. Let's see what this says. Keytruda. All right? It doesn't have Keytruda in it. It's got pembrolizumab. Keytruda is described as a punchy, high-impact, coined blend, implying a key mechanism and sturdy toughness.
1: Well, anyway. And this is a drug? This is a pharmaceutical?
0: Keytruda, it's an anti-cancer drug, supposedly.
1: Oh. Yeah. Well, as we talked about last month, just stick with the antiparasiticals if you got cancer. At least give them a try. Can't hurt, even if you're
0: Absolutely.
1: Going in for 20,000 worth of chemo. Yeah.
0: Ivermectin and mebendazole or fenbendazole, and you can't do any better than that, according to what's commonly available. Although I'm going to share something private. Not terribly embarrassing or anything. An infection of the skin, the subdural levels of the skin, can actually kill you. We had a
1: sure.
0: Let's see what they've got here. I'm just curious. Infections of skin. It's commonly called cellulitis, as you know. I mean, we've talked about cellulitis for years. But I'm trying to find out if there's anything else. They correctly name staph and strep as the guilty critters. And what happens, you get a minor cut or a scrape, but you can also just get a crack in dried skin, which allows staph or strep, which are always commonplace on your body. They're always on your body. So washing your hands is a good idea. So cellulitis is described here as a painful red and swollen area with blurry edges that feels warm to the touch. Oh, yeah. Now, I just came down with cellulitis about a week ago. I'm over it. I'll tell you how. Most of the time, you will go straight to the hospital, and you will be put in bed, and you will be given intravenous doxycycline or something of that ilk, very powerful antibiotics, which will usually take care of the cellulitis, which is, again, it's not something you can, it's a third layer in the skin, or it's deep. You can't just wash it away or pour alcohol on it. It doesn't work. It's deep in there. Mm-hmm. Now, when I work at the desk, my right arm often holds my head up. I just lean on my hand. And my elbow is constantly being pushed into the desk. It's an 8-foot-long table desk. And over time, it's happened 2 or 3 times now, the skin gets real dry from being constantly abused at the elbow, and it cracks open. And staph or strep has gotten in there. And I'm telling you, you know you have cellulitis when you get it. It's very painful. It spreads like wildfire. It turns your skin, as it said here, red. It swells up. And if you don't get it treated, it can kill you. Your system can become, you can get sepsis and die. Let's keep it simple.
1: Yeah.
0: All right. So I got it this time, and I'll be damned if I'm going into any hospital. That's what they'll demand. You have to come in, and we have to put you on IV, or you could die. No, I went right to the most powerful, broad-spectrum, antiviral, antibacterial product in the world, all-natural, Allison C. And it immediately began. I'm not telling you to do this. I'm just telling you what my experience has been. Three times now that I've had this over the years. It works every time. It knocked it right down. The swelling began to diminish. The redness took longer, but the pain went away within 3 days, 2-3 days. This is a bad infection. You don't want cellulitis in your body. But I'm telling you that in my experience, Allison C. did it beautifully. And I know people who have been in the hospital on antiviral or antibacterial, in this case, staph, strep, And they don't get much result in 7-8 days. They're still there. But the Allicin C is something you always want to have in your medicine cabinet. Seriously. For an infection of any kind, I would consider it as a frontline method of dealing with it. So there you go. That's my little story.
1: Yeah.
0: I beat cellulitis with Allicin C again. This is about 20 years. I've had 3 cases. And it comes from just dry, cracked skin. You can get it that way, too. All right. I will shut up now. I'm sorry about eating up all the time.
1: Well, now that's garlic, right? That's a garlic-based
0: It's the element in garlic that is antiviral, antibacterial. It's called Allicin, and my brand name is Allicin C, and it will kill virtually any. You're talking about things that respond to antibiotics, bacteria, virus, mold, yeast, fungus. It can work on those as well. So I attack it in the 3 times I've had it in about 20 years. I use Alloderm on the outside. That's the Allicin in a aloe vera lotion form. You rub it in real carefully, real deeply, and then I take the capsules. And it works.
1: Yeah.
0: It just worked 3 out of 3 times. And I hadn't had it for 10 years, I'm sure. But I was shocked. And it's not to be trifled with. Cellulitis.
1: No.
0: Anyway, no, it is from the garlic plant. Each capsule of Allicin C has the equivalent, the same amount of Allicin from 35 whole cloves of garlic concentrated into one capsule. It's a powerhouse.
1: Yeah.
0: So there.
1: And best part, it's oral, not injected, as you were describing when you go to the hospital and get the...
0: That's right.
1: Yeah. Yeah, because our bodies love garlic. You don't have to trick the body by bypassing our digestive system.
0: The body knows. The body knows.
1: Yeah.
0: And it will not, like any normal doxycycline or Cipro, any of these very powerful antibiotics, it will not wipe out all the digestive bacteria that you need in your system. It will not wipe out the digestive bacteria in your system. I want to repeat that. It leaves it alone because Allicin is all natural. But boy, does it work, in my experience, on everything I've needed it for. A cold, sore throat, strep throat, staph infection. It just said staph and strep here for cellulitis. We knew that. Anyway, please go ahead. And I just wanted to put that out there. Allicin C is essential, in my view.
1: Yeah, and I'm keying on the fact that it's it's oral. You don't have to inject it.
0: You betcha.
1: In my research for this, all this stuff about the Ozempic lawsuits now, people are suing them because some are dropping dead, to cut right to the chase, but others have blocked digestive systems. Others are going blind or severe vision loss where they can't drive again. So they're suing. But I couldn't weed through it, Jeff. A lot of these semaglutides, a lot of them are oral or injected. And I don't know the difference. I couldn't weed through it. I don't know if it's the injected one that's killing people. I don't know. But Ozempic, I think it comes in both forms. And that one is made by Novo Nordisk out of, these multinational companies.
0: Yeah.
1: They claim they're out of, I think they're out of Denmark or something. But then there's the other one made by Eli Lilly, and they're also being sued. But Eli Lilly gets kind of a free ride here, at least in terms of public relations, because it's being called the Ozempic lawsuit. Kind of like, you remember the Roundup lawsuits? Well, a lot of companies make off-brand glyphosate, but it was Roundup that's getting pilloried, Jeff, in the media, and rightfully so. So here, poor Novo Nordisk, which is about a quarter or less the market cap of Eli Lilly, and they're getting pilloried in the media for Ozempic. And isn't it ironic, as I said earlier, they had two names, Ozempic and Wegovy. Who's ever heard of Wegovy? I don't even think I had heard of it till I started researching this.
0: You're not saying agave, you're saying Wegovy. It's not agave.
1: It's wheat. No, not agave, like the natural food.
0: The
1: wheat, Wegovy. Ozempic and Wegovy. So there they are. Ozempic took off in terms of marketing, as you mentioned earlier. It's all marketing. And no one's even heard of the Eli Lilly version of this glucagon-like peptide 1. That's, you might have heard the acronym GLP-1. By rights, this should be called the GLP-1 lawsuit, not the Ozempic lawsuit. But life isn't fair. So they put all this money. It wasn't a lot of money for a pharmaceutical company. It was about $120 million went into the Ozempic. And you remember the song, Jeff? It's by a band from when we were kids. The band was Pilot. And the song is, oh, oh, oh, it's magic, you know. And they just took out the words magic and put in Ozempic. Now,
0: really?
1: You mentioned earlier.
0: I didn't know that.
1: Yeah. You haven't heard that? Ozempic.
0: No.
1: And,
0: I don't think
1: so. But get this, because you mentioned the importance of marketing. They went and got the kid who sang that song back in 1974, and they paid him $1 million to go back to Abbey Road Studios in London, where the Beatles and Pink Floyd recorded.
0: Yeah.
1: That's actually his voice in the ad. Now this hasn't rung a bell with you, but I'm sure a lot of our listeners have heard this very annoying ad with a really cool song from when we were kids. It's kind of like when Bill Gates paid Mick Jagger $1 million for Start Me Up back in 1998. I don't know if you remember that, but $1 million was a lot of money in 1998, even for a guy like Mick Jagger. And yeah, so they had... They use the Rolling Stones song Start Me Up for Windows 98. Anyway, so they paid this kid. I forget his name, but he was the lead singer for the band Pilot. The other guy who wrote the song with him is dead now. But they were richly, handsomely rewarded for song. But I thought that was kind of it's certainly not cool. But they got the kid, who's now in his 50s like me, they got him to go back into the same studio, and that's his voice in the ad. So if you go listen to it after, that's him singing Ozempic. And so, you know, it's bad enough when all, you know, these cool bands. I remember when The Who sold out. The Who, they said they would never sell out, but someone paid them enough, and they sold the rights to their one or two of their songs. Anyway, but that's different, because you're just getting the rights to the song. In this case, they actually got the lead singer from the band Pilot to go back to Abbey Road and record it again and say Ozempic instead of magic. I mean, I really
0: How much
1: think
0: of the song
1: solid.
0: Did he re-record? Do we know? Or did he just say Ozempic?
1: No, they got him. He sings the whole line. Ozempic.
0: And they could play with his voice, believe me, with AI and make it sound just as youthful as it did back in the day.
1: Yeah.
0: No problem at all.
1: It sounds like a 20-something rock and roller high on marijuana. And get this, though, totally off topic, but I just have to mention it. That guy, whose name I can't remember, he started out playing with the Bay City Rollers. Jeff, do you remember the Bay City Rollers?
0: I know the name. Yeah.
1: Yeah. They were bubblegum rock, you know, for teen kids. But that's where he started. Now, get this. And then he did Pilot, which has that fame. That was a hit. That was a huge hit back then. It's magic. I almost said Ozempic, as if that was the song. No, they did that later.
0: This is a psyop. There's some reflex that your mind wants to grab onto that. There could be. There may be more to this than the simple repetition of it. Interesting.
1: That's a good point, because I almost tripped up there. I almost said the song written in 1974 was, oh, it's Ozempic. I almost said that. But get this. To his credit, this kid who's in this bubblegum band and then kind of graduates to the band called Pilot, he went on to be the bass player for the Alan Parsons Project. And I'm sure you are familiar with I would put the Alan Parsons Project right up there with Yes and Jethro Tull from the 70s, you know, these progressive bands that were really talented, let's face it. They weren't bubblegum by any means. Yeah.
0: Well, so, you know, so and he goes on. Speaking, let me jump in here. Speaking of talent, I always liked the Beatles music. I liked some of the Stones music. But I have to say that in retrospect and hindsight, the Stones cranked out a lot of really signature songs for them that had their own trademark sound, their own ethos, if you will. And, I mean, I was looking up the lyrics of Paint It Black. Remember that one?
1: Yeah.
0: Paint It Black. These are very good, high-quality pieces of art, if you will, pop art. And I'm wondering if the CIA was involved with the Stones like it was in MI6 or MI5 with the Beatles. It's interesting. It could be. They had, allegedly, the Beatles were helped. They couldn't go into a studio and not have anything completed for an album that had a due date in a month. It's not possible. Yeah. Impossible. What, 12 songs in a month? Forget it. A lot of them first class. So there were groups of songwriters hired strictly under NDAs, and they were apparently involved with creating a lot of the Beatles music. I know that sounds sacrilegious to some of you, but this is part of the inside story. And it's the same with Paul. In 1966, I personally am convinced he was replaced. I've looked at too many photos, looked at all the evidence. Yeah. It's just not the same guy. It's just not. It's close, but it's not. So, anyway.
1: Yeah, and the theory is Paul died in a car accident, which was...
0: It's not that. That's been largely dismissed. It's
1: really
0: not true. The best I can come up with is he went off on that safari with his best friend. I don't know who the guy's name. He was kind of like their sergeant at arms. He was always with them. And he came back a different guy. I can't prove it, but that may have been the switchover. He had completed two or three of the tracks on Sergeant Pepper, Paul had, and the rest were not finished. However, there are a number of songs that he, in rehearsals, in this allegedly in Abbey Roads, he recorded most of the album, and that is in the vault somewhere. Imagine what that would be worth if the story ever really came out that he was replaced. But here we have the real Sergeant Pepper songs, the tracks, done by the real Paul.
1: I
0: don't know exactly what happened. Haven't figured it out. Was he paid off to go away, or did they just deep six him? I don't know. But it is not the same guy. The pictures don't lie. There are other things too. Paul played. It was a great bass player, left-handed bass. Billy Shears, his replacement. Billy did not play. He played right-handed. He could never master it to the extent where he could pass for Paul playing left-handed bass. Oh, he played it left-handed. But he also held it way down in his hip, and McCartney held it up under his rib cage. Totally different musical stance, posture, a different instrument location. And there were so many things. If you really do a serious look into it, it's not Paul McCartney. Sorry.
1: Yeah. And you mentioned...
0: And that's not to say that Billy Shears wasn't talented. He was. But it wasn't Paul McCartney.
1: And you mentioned MI6 over here in America. The conspiracy theory is it was the CIA behind...
0: Correct.
1: The Mamas and the Papas and the
0: Correct.
1: Doors.
0: Oh, all of that.
1: And I'm sure...
0: Absolutely.
1: I'm sure you've covered this on your show. Jim Morrison, the lead singer for the Doors, his dad was the captain of the ship that strayed into the Gulf of Tonkin and allegedly got attacked
0: by the evil communists. Bogus reported. It never happened.
1: Yeah.
0: It was fiction. But his father was an admiral in the Navy. I guess he was an admiral, but well, yeah, he was a big shot. Now, this is all inside intel, all of it, intel ops, part of the sex, drugs, and rock and roll, LSD, psychedelic age.
1: I think what they're doing is they have a core of studio musicians who are cranking this stuff out, and then they go to these bands and say, hey, do you wanna be known for this hit song? And then they, live concerts in those days were just garbage. So no one would expect them to come out and play the way it sounded on the album. But the best proof of this, Jeff, is the Monkees, because we actually know they started out literally as just a show band. But then they started writing their own music, and they had a bit of a confrontation with their producers. The producers, basically, long story short, wanted them to keep being just the front people for the stuff the real musicians were writing and recording in the studio.
0: Got it.
1: And the Monkees at first were fine with that, because they were just picked up out of, they would have just ended up working at McDonald's or something. So they were fine with just pretending, as I think a lot of these bands were doing back then, and maybe even today. But then lo and behold, the Monkees started writing their own songs. And this is part of the folklore of the Monkees, that they stood up to the record label and said, no, we're not going to play those pre-recorded. We're going to write our own songs. And that kind of peels the mask back just a little bit. Right. And it shows that I don't know if they did ever become fully legitimate, but it's like, the story of the Monkees kind of reveals maybe a little bit more about what really went on with the Doors and Janis Joplin.
0: That whole era, that whole epoch in rock music, pop music, was all a construction job overseen by intel and deep, dark, secreted psychology goons, creeps, jerks. It's think of MK Ultra. You won't be off the mark. This is all part of the MK Ultra mind control program. And it turned out when they went psychedelic, that was all managed, all of it.
1: Yeah.
0: It's quite an amazing success. It showed how thoroughly they can control the masses, and they did.
1: They had to destroy the anti-Vietnam War movement, which when it began was mostly college men wearing suits, mostly men. And they would smoke a pipe and they had a tie.
0: Good
1: and they're
0: point.
1: Like, this is crazy.
0: Yeah, good point.
1: Yeah,
0: and they
1: thought, how can we dilute this? And then they diluted it with hippies and marijuana and free sex from women. There were no women involved.
0: Loaded up on psychedelics, and they wouldn't stay focused for very long.
1: Yeah.
0: So, yeah, exactly, I get that.
1: Anyone now looking back at the even people who lived through it, if you said, oh, the anti-Vietnam War movement, you immediately conjure up an image of a hippie in your head with a headband on, smoking a joint. Mm-hmm. Well, no, it was legit at first. It was college educated, Yale, Harvard, young men saying, what? You want me to go over there? And then you get an asshole like John McCain, who was a suit-wearing college grad, and he's too happy to go over there. And, well, he got captured. But anyway, they were scrambling, Jeff. And luckily, they already had this fake music thing going, I think. And so
0: That's not to say the music...
1: bands,
0: the music was not something you could mock. It was substantive. It had talent. It was creative. Yeah. It wasn't throwaway trash like we have now. It had an edge to it. The Beatles, the Stones, etc. They were real talented people back then. But before that, in the 50s, the people were even more talented. See, they had help later on in the 60s. If you want to look at a cover, an album cover, and get the idea about Paul being replaced, look at the cover and look at Paul's height compared to the rest of them.
1: Now, you mean on Sgt. Pepper?
0: No, on the Abbey Road. Abbey Road, the album cover.
1: On Abbey Road, when they're walking across the street.
0: Billy Shears was about 6'1", McCartney was about 5'10". Okay? And the difference is obvious in this particular shot. So they finished Sergeant Pepper with Billy Shears, who could imitate almost anybody. But there were huge differences. When you study it and look at it objectively, you say, how could I have missed that? How could I have missed that? Billy Shears was taller and thin. He had a long neck. Paul was 3 inches shorter, thereabout. He was wider, fuller. He had a short neck. Look at the necks on the two of them. There's, again, there's just a lot of differences. The nose, the eyes. But they gave Billy all the plastic surgery help they could do, and they did a damn good job. But it wasn't Paul McCartney. That's my take. And I felt when the lights came on and I realized it, I really felt cheated. I felt like I had been really stabbed in the back. It's ugly, ugly stuff. Anyway.
1: Yeah. Yeah, and one more thing to add. So you got these bands that are basically just front. They're just marketing. And then there's real musicians whose names we'll never know. Like you said the magic word, NDAs. They sign non-disclosure agreements.
0: Well, they're studio musicians, a lot of them. They're pros. They're really good.
1: Yeah.
0: Yeah.
1: And they're handsomely rewarded, so they're fine to be remain anonymous. But then you get a band like CCR, John Fogerty being the lead singer and songwriter. And I think they're totally legit, and that's why the band CCR, Creedence Clearwater Revival, they turned on John Fogerty and squeezed him out of the band, and he got screwed. And I think I think John Fogerty, who's still alive, by the way, I think he's totally legit. And his song Fortunate Son, about, hey, I ain't no senator's son, it's about going to Vietnam, I think that song is 100% totally legitimate. And and he paid the price. They squeezed him out. So then I think it was in the 90s, he came out with finally a solo album in the 90s, like 20 years after his band screwed him.
0: They totally marginalized him. They kicked him off practically off stage.
1: And that's how you know he's legit. He's legit, just like Michael Jackson and Kanye West, also known as Ye. I mean, I was never big fans of Michael Jackson and Kanye until Michael Jackson got murdered, obviously, and then Ye got dropped by his label and by Adidas. And all of a sudden they got my attention, because I just don't listen to that kind of music. I like guitar-driven music, like CCR.
0: Yeah,
1: and all of a sudden I'm like, hey, wait a minute. And I go back and, you know, Michael Jackson was awesome. When he teamed up with the right producer, I forget the guy's name, for the Thriller album. I mean, when I was young, I made fun of that stuff. But that is Michael Jackson was a talented individual for sure.
0: Yeah,
1: and he's dead. They took him from us. So that's what it took.
0: Did you see the doctor? Do you remember the doctor who accidentally overdosed him?
1: Yeah,
0: the guy was a black guy, and he never sounded like a rocket scientist or even a doctor. I mean, you hear him talk, he just sounded not much more than room temperature. Easy to do.
1: He's the epitome, even though that was quite over 20 years ago now, that doctor, so-called doctor, he's the epitome of what's being cranked out of medical colleges now. Just people who prescribe drugs.
0: DEI.
1: It's DEI. Yeah. So you got to be able to put two and two together and tie your shoes. But beyond that, not much more is required, because medicine's becoming sort of automated, right? And you hear stories about people going to the hospital, and they'll catch the doctor looking up on his phone something on AI right in front of the patient. Great. All those years of college. But yeah, I think there were a lot of legitimate bands, but it's probably 50-50, Jeff, if we go back and look at how the CIA and MI5 influenced the music of the 60s and 70s. I think it's about 50-50 if we're lucky.
0: You go back to the 1950s, and to my way of thinking, the greatest voice, period, was Tony Williams, the lead singer, the singer. Tony Williams was the Platters. Tony Williams could do more with his voice. He had more empathetic resonance with lyrics than anyone but Mario Lanza. Tony Williams could sing anything.
1: Yeah.
0: And he
1: Mario
0: was
1: Lanza's
0: so good.
1: An opera singer, right?
0: Well, he was classically trained, but he only performed in a couple of versions of Madame Butterfly. He made movies, but he was the first classically trained crossover artist who sang popular songs as well. He could do it all. Mm-hmm. Operetta, opera, anyway. Another story, another time. But seriously, Tony Williams, an unbelievably magnificent voice. Just truly, he was a master of it. God-given talent. He didn't learn that. He had it. And they don't have it anymore. Name one who's really talented. You can't.
1: Have you seen these videos, Jeff? It's sort of a phenomenon on YouTube. They'll get a rapper or a teeny bopper kind of girl singer, and they'll sit them down and make them listen to a Yes song from, 1974. And Yes, I will argue, is one of the legitimate bands of that era. And these people, you watch them while they're listening for the first time ever to, say, Roundabout by Yes, and you see their facial expressions, and every now and then they have to pause the song and say, wow, I can't believe it. They recorded this 50 years ago. That's amazing. And these are the stars of today. These are the multi-platinum, multi-millionaire stars of today, or their ilk. They're basically hip-hop artists, if you can call it an artist. Or rappers, and there is some good rap. I won't deny that, but it's like three quarters garbage, and very political, isn't it, Jeff? Just like we were saying about these bands coming out to the fore in the 70s, and they cannot believe the talent that a band like Yes or Rush or Jethro Tull had back then.
0: That's true.
1: So this whole thing, it's like. It's like it's a confession. It's like, I don't know why the record label lets their stars do these videos where they basically admit, holy crap, I can't believe it. It's like, it'd be like Elton John listening to Bach for the first time. Now, Elton John probably grew up playing Bach, but just imagine, that caliber of pop artist hearing for the first time, Beethoven's Fugue in G. And it's just amazing. And Jeff, all of this is to prove there's no such thing as evolution. We are devolving as a human race, as an intellectual force in the world. We are. Yep. And a lot of it is being controlled. It's being manipulated. But I think we have to admit, the empire is going to crumble, and all the art will be, the good and the bad will all become, it'll be lost. Just like when they do an archaeological dig and they find something, that's what'll happen to what we're dealing with now. It'll just be lost in the sands of time. Oh, sad stuff.
0: I completely agree with what you're saying. What's really interesting about Tony Williams, one of his songs, the first one that they had him record with the Platters, was just an overwhelming runaway number one hit, 1955. There must be 10 or more AI creations, I guess, from, what is that, S-O-B-A, SOBA, anyway. There's a video creating tool now, AI, and they're all trying to come up with Tony Williams. Well, one guy was able to get the footage in good condition from the movie that this song was actually featured in, and colorized it, and it's quite good. This song is now perhaps as popular in a way on the internet than it was in 1955, when it was a world stunning number one. Here, and I'll just play 30 seconds of it. You all know this.
1: What song is it?

0: you've heard that before.
1: Oh, yeah. Yeah, that's a great one. I was just looking it up here.
0: Yeah. Only you, 1955.
1: There's so many. There's 1959 HD color audio remastered. I'll get you to send me the link to that particular version of that record. Sure. Yeah, yeah.
0: Yeah, I mean, yeah, they did.
1: There's so many.
0: Only You, The Great Pretender, Smoke Gets in Your Eyes was another huge hit.
1: Oh, yeah.
0: There were four or five giant. Anyway, Tony Williams had a gifted a voice like the way he was in control of that voice and the ability to get into the lyrics honestly without any phony pretense was second to none. And he had to live the lyrics, to bring them to life with that kind of a voice, that kind of mastery of sound is just freaky. He was good.
1: Yeah. Yeah, a guy like that belongs with a recording label, and hopefully was rewarded handsomely. God knows he might have got the short end of the stick back there.
0: He died young, 62, I think, of emphysema.
1: Oh, yeah.
0: He lost his voice. Oh. He had a problem with alcohol, and he went downhill and lost it.
1: Oh, yeah.
0: But he had it. He had it like nobody else has had it. And, remarkable.
1: Now,
0: there's one thing here. Hold on. There's a good video out there. You've all seen these. We'll call them reaction videos.
1: That's what I was talking about.
0: There's. I would like all of you, if you care about any of this, look up Maggie Renee, M-A-G-G-I-E-R-E-N-E-E, Maggie Renee. She's a Juilliard-trained opera singer, Juilliard School of Music, the best. She's also a vocal coach. She listens for the first time to Only You by Tony Williams and the Platters. And her reaction is so correct and perfect and honest. She is in shock at what she's hearing with his voice. And look it up. Opera singer reacts to Only You. You'll find it. Her name is Maggie Renee. Yeah. It's worth a look. It really is. You might think that she's going overboard, but she is truly smitten and knocked over by what she's hearing. It's the real deal.
1: Yeah. I just pulled it up, and you can see the look on her face. She is...
0: Watch the whole thing.
1: For as talented
0: it's only about
1: as
0: eight
1: she
0: minutes.
1: Is.
0: You watch it. Let me know what you think. Watch that. And that is a real reaction from a trained Juilliard School of Music opera singer.
1: Yeah.
0: So there you go.
1: Yeah.
0: Anyway, you're saying something. And I interrupted you. Please go ahead.
1: Oh, well, he died young. They all die young, except Paul McCartney. Ringo's still going.
0: You mean Billy Shears.
1: But, because he's their guy. He's not the legit. They kill all the legit ones. They die. You know, you've heard of the 27 Club. Jim Morrison, Jimi Hendrix, Janis Joplin. They all made it to their late 20s. And then they, choked on their vomit. How do you choke on vomit? It's liquid.
0: That's
1: doesn't make sense.
0: True. No.
1: Exactly. So they've played their role. Whether it was legitimate or not, I think Jim Morrison was genuinely talented as a singer. I think he had a good voice. Whether he wrote all the songs or not, we'll never know. But they decided, he's run his course. We got everything we needed out of him, and then they dispose of them. And maybe that's what happened to Tony Williams. God knows they have ways, don't they?
0: They do. I think he just unfortunately fell into an alcoholic smoking lifestyle, and it ruined it. Ruined it. You got it. It's a golden gift, and you have to take absolute care of it. And some find themselves with a voice that is a huge responsibility because of what it does to people, what it does for people, and how people react to it. And every time they sing, they feel an incredible amount of pressure to be perfect, to hit the ball out of the park every time. It's hard. It's hard.
1: Yeah.
0: Tony could do it until later on when the Platters broke up. He signed an independent contract with Frank Sinatra and his Reprise record label. They gave him two junk albums. I couldn't believe it. He should have been a household name. But that's the way it goes. Anyway.
1: Yeah.
0: Maggie Renee. Yeah. Take a look. Let me know what you think after you look.
1: I'm going to watch that after here. What you're describing reminds me of Whitney Houston. Again, I was never a big fan of that stuff.
0: Super talent.
1: Yeah, and they destroyed her, or she destroyed herself and they let her destroy her because she had played herself out. She had her platinum albums. They made their money. And she was smoking a lot of crack with her boyfriend, her husband. And isn't it ironic? She's at a party in Hollywood and everyone's wondering where she is because she's late for the party. Turns out she drowned in the bathtub up in her room. A year later to the date, her only daughter died by drowning in a bathtub in a hotel room. A year to the day.
0: How does that work, friends?
1: Exactly. Yeah.
0: Come on.
1: Yeah, I think they let her destroy herself. They were happy with the money they had made, and it's basically they decide the artist is worth more dead than alive. You know, same for painters, right? The paintings, they don't become valuable until the artist is dead, and then we know there aren't going to be any more. Yeah.
0: Absolutely.
1: So
0: that's right.
1: Yeah.
0: That's right. So let's wrap up Ozempic, I guess is facing how many billion dollars in lawsuits now?
1: It's going to be, like I predicted for Bayer Crop Science, it's going to be nothing. It's going to be a few billion dollars. Now, Novo Nordisk, they're the ones bearing the brunt of this because why? Their brand took off. Everyone's heard of Ozempic. It's like Kleenex. Everyone's heard of Kleenex. Well, that's a brand name, and the
0: not
1: company
0: anymore,
1: that owns
0: it, yeah.
1: Yeah, exactly, and it becomes part of our lexicon. Like, oh, go Google it, Google something.
0: Right.
1: Google can't stop you from saying that anymore, right? They don't own it anymore. So they're bearing the brunt of this, but really, Novo Nordisk and Eli Lilly are both going to get hit with this. The difference is Eli Lilly's market cap is $1.17 trillion. So who cares how many billion they have to pay out? You know, and to answer your question, they're estimating $2 billion. $2 billion? Come on, maybe $20 billion would affect these guys. And they'll just go borrow the money at 0% interest. Don't care. And then just like the cigarette settlements, they pass the costs on to the consumer. They'll keep selling Ozempic and we'll go

0: pay twice as much, just like the cigarette companies. When you, if you know anyone who smokes, Jeff, I know you don't smoke, but if you know anyone who smokes and they're paying $10 or $12 a pack, yeah, we complain about the government taxing it. But don't worry, the cigarette company's getting half of that, and their cost for a pack of cigarettes is like 50 cents. They're using it to pay off the tobacco settlements of the from the 90s.
1: You're right. Good point.
0: Now, there's one more thing I got to add.
1: Go ahead.
0: Okay. It's glucagon peptides, and we have those in us. That's how we digest food, and that's how we our body tells us we're full. Don't eat anymore. That's your glucagon peptides. Well, they make a glucagon receptor agonist, and I thought, what the hell is an agonist? Well, you've studied Shakespeare, Jeff. You know in every play there's a protagonist and an antagonist. And what they've done, this term, they've dropped the pro and the anti, and it's just a neutral agonist. So all of these brand names, Ozempic, Manjuro, all this, there's so many. They all do the same thing. They trick your body into thinking it's full, and that slows down your digestive. And some people's digestive systems have ceased to function. But in any case, it's a GLP-1 receptor agonist.
1: Got it.
0: Is that a protagonist or an antagonist? No. You don't understand, my son. It's agonist.
1: Very good.
0: Neutral, and you got nothing to worry about. So there you go. Whether you take it orally or by injection, go talk to your doctor and lose some weight and look great.
1: Wow. Thank you, Misha. Great job. And look forward to our next chat next time.
0: You bet, well. Jeff.
1: Okay.
0: You too.
1: Let me know what you think of that Maggie Renee. I'd like to know.
0: Yeah, I'm going to listen to that right now with my wife. Have a good night, Jeff.
1: Okay, thanks. Good night. Okay, we're over time, so I'll just say good night. Thank you. Be back with you in 21 hours. Take care.
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0: in behind, but hoping it is usually king. But in the battle for the survival of Western and Christian civilization, it's going to be reality and not illusion or delusion that will determine what the future will bring. And I need to remind you the views expressed here are not necessarily those of the owners, management, staff, sponsors, or supporters of the station you're listening to. They happen to be my views, and
1: I'm going to

Yeah.
Yeah, even in medical school,

0: in the brain, the nervous system. It helps to reduce the excretion of adrenaline from the adrenal gland, such as people don't have panic attacks when they have sufficient amounts of magnesium. It helps with sleep as well, because a lot of people are irritable when they don't get a good night's sleep. So it affects the nervous system in dozens of ways. The magnesium works in the body, and it affects over 350 different enzymes. And those enzymes help various metabolic functions in the body. In the book, you know, with magnesium, I list at least 22 conditions that have proven scientific information about how magnesium deficiency can cause this condition, and magnesium treatment can alleviate the condition. And that's everything from asthma to all the aspects of pregnancy to relieving pain, symptoms, to helping treat osteoporosis. It's quite incredible. Yes, that's very interesting, Dr. Stan. We see everyone that really should be taking more and more calcium, but in fact, you need as much magnesium as you do calcium. Otherwise, the calcium won't work properly, and in fact, we're starting to see problems with the overuse of calcium. We're starting to see more kidney stones, brain stones, and more osteoporosis, but calcium is built up in the artery wall. What happens is if you have enough magnesium in the body, calcium goes into solution. I talk about this in the book where I tell people that push up some calcium, stir it into a glass of water, and the calcium will dissolve. But if you crush up some magnesium or put magnesium powder in with the calcium starts to dissolve. Magnesium helps dissolve calcium into the blood as much as it does in a glass of water. So if you don't have enough magnesium, calcium can start precipitating out, as I said, into the kidneys, the gallbladder, or into your artery wall.
1: Especially in women, when they have that shift in hormones after the period or
0: Because when you look at obesity, because we that's created in the body, usually by overeating, eating synthetic foods, and then a person gets symptoms, they go to their doctor, and they get synthetic drugs. And what the drugs do is add to the inflammatory reaction in the body. It adds the lungs, the foreign bodies of the synthetic foods and chemicals are treated as foreign materials by the immune system. Allergy complexes are created and inflammatory complexes are created, and this leads to a lot of symptoms.
1: I do think that some of these aspects are related to perhaps some of the vaccines we're given, or some of the other ones that we're given, not so that you don't want to have foods. One of the things you were talking about, that you have to be able to help them, maybe that's like the basics of the ones that we're saying.
0: Yes, exactly. The battery cells are in an inflammatory, allergic way that, as I said, makes you run to your doctor, and the doctor says, oh, you have something horrible here, you better take this drug. Whereas with a person with get rid of the synthetic food in their diet, you know, they take vaccines which have mercury and aluminum, and avoid genetically engineered foods, we have no idea that there. A combination of all these influences in our bodies, and however we do know from animal studies that genetically engineered foods are causing reactions in animal livers and thymus and immune systems, so they will probably be doing the same in humans.
1: Thank you.

0: Because most doctors don't speak out. You think to go into Dr. Hancock's that they're going to say what's best for you and why what's best for you. Okay, with your dentist. But I don't think most folks realize that dentists in most states are not allowed to tell you that mercury is dangerous.
1: And of course, those silver fillers who are on silver fillings are mercury fillings. And 50% of mercury, years ago, those kids in the different platforms to put mercury fillings in. And so they have to actually create a detailed organization to be able to put this scale on top of people. But there's a definite relationship between mental disease and all sorts of physical illness and those mercury fillings that they put in. And they continue to be, the mercury continues coming out.
0: Thank you.

0: And so there's only a limited amount as far as medicine is concerned. I mean, people will come up with treatments for cancer. I mean, you know, there's tremendous pressure from that. They say, well, why would anybody want to suggest a treatment for cancer? We've got a lot of them projects that can only meet one of the guidelines of basically an erosion of the anti-chemical back in 1969, created a private medical division that was originally a secret of medicine that talked about the plague as to cost to new diseases and to suppress treatments of cancer. Why? Because there are too many patients in the world, too many people in the world that have a dollar something and that is going to have cancer. You see, we're going to be cured that way. I suggest you get our partnership that comes with a transcript. The new one of the guidelines even tells you the 1969 had everybody destroy the American automotive industry because the Japanese are pulling up the industry to take over the car production here in the United States. 1969, a lot of these victims are recorded in the 1990s, so this is not simply somebody that are looking back and trying to give you a false story. I need to go talk to them about myself. Is it possible that they think that they was even a medical situation in the family? What do you think?
1: What I wanted to mention was a new tape that just came out, a DVD called Dying to Have Milk. It's the Russian people. I went in it actually, I was down in New York, and Dying to Have Milk. And it's about Gershon Grant and how he was suicide because with simple dietary changes, he was curing people of cancer.
0: Well, of course, you've got to just talk to business, and they've got to deal with helping advocating this for a long time. But they kind of knew you guys once you annotated, I don't know about your education, but it has been talking to you. But if I became a violent minister in the Middle East, and certainly in the Midwest, but I didn't think we could, going into the background of how he was able to kill his own dad, and the cancer that took over thousands of other people, and how the hell do you die?
1: Diseases. There has to be this change in attitude. you can go through a cancer diagnosis and then, you know, go to one of these clinics and think that someone is going to give you a few pounds and you'll be fine. You really have to shift the way you look at the world and understand that you have to take control of your own ways and your own lifestyle. Yes, everything you put in your mouth can help you or hurt you.
0: Somebody just called in and said the media is still pushing. There's no alternative for the media. But every time you saw the media is controlled, 90% of the media is controlled by all the other corporations. And they simply lied to a lot of people. And that was about 10 months ago when every one of the major media outlets in America simply was talking about how they were all. They have an autism. They have an epidemic of autism. Tons of children have a kidney that's not treatment. And don't for one minute think that
1: and ask if you have a certain drug, and I'll say, oh, well, such as cannabis, you have more aches and pains, and they'll say, well, it's a matter of fact, that's all right, it's better than getting older.
0: Of course, it's easy because it attacks the muscles, and anyways, it suppresses the CoQ10 level, and it predisposes you to excess of fat, and all sorts of muscle weakness, and all sorts of other
1: problems. It's quite credible that people seem to accept these, you know, so-called side effects, or in fact, they were just the effects of these drugs.
0: Well, this is your cholesterol level, and it puts your mood, and it affects your hormone to get that brand of hormones in your cholesterol, and because of the relationship between the store of having a body and the cholesterol. And in many cases, so many people, their whole attitude is like, nobody ever wants to increase cancer risk that comes with use of this kind of drink. It's probably all our ways that any medication might get as far as coming down on cancer. And when they think we're going to get 50% increase in longevity, but they're really talking about it, they're going to pay 3% or 2% if they are going to take on that. And they take those figures along. Most people never even have an answer. Have you run into that?
1: Oh, definitely. One of the products that came across is only 6% of ads in medical journals are true.
0: Of course,
1: Thank you, Dr.
0: Fair. I'm going to try to make sure I'm being able to perform it. think that they're so easy to predict that magnesium.
2: Still.

Successful genocide policy of women, they continue to use the same policy. You have to

0: One journey, many paths. This is Ken Ham, president of the Creation Museum and the new Ark Encounter. It's popular today to think all religions are just different paths on the same journey. The scripture claims no one can be saved apart from Jesus, and that God alone is the only true God. Many people claim to believe in and even serve God. But how do we tell truth from error? Well, the book of 1 John tells us. John writes that no one who denies Jesus has the Father. So when you're speaking with someone who claims to know God, ask them who they say Jesus is. If they deny that Jesus is the Savior of the world, then they aren't following the one true God. It isn't enough to believe in God. We must trust in Jesus.
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3: Okay, this is Thomas Fried on the Liberty Works Radio Network. This is the Truth Attack Hour, and yes, that's right, folks. We're back with the Truth Attack. 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

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Okay, so what do I want to do first here today? I guess we should just drive right into how the federal judges are just throwing the American people under the bus and straight up lying to you. I got a decision here out of the 11th Circuit. Out of the 11th Circuit on the Moore decision.

decision, but well, at least that's what we were arguing, not for publication in the United States Court of Appeals for the 11th Circuit. Non-argument calendar. In other words, they didn't let us argue in the court. No, of course not. Plaintiff versus Commissioner of Internal Revenue, review of a decision of a U.S. tax court for a deficiency. Appellant didn't pay his 2018 income tax after the Internal Revenue Service sent him a notice of deficiency in his income tax for that year. Proceeding per se, he petitioned the tax court. Well, up here, petitioned the United States Tax Court for review of that notice. In the petition, he argued that he is not a person made liable for the payment of taxes by the Internal Revenue Code, and the federal personal income tax is an unconstitutional, non-apportioned direct tax. The court dismissed the petition for failure to state a claim for which relief can be granted and ordered petitioner to pay his deficiency in federal income tax for 2018, as well as penalties for late filing and late payment. Okay, well, let's talk about that. First off, their characterization of our position that the federal personal income tax is an unconstitutional, non-apportioned direct tax is a complete and total fraud. Look at what we actually argued in the tax court. Statement one, issue one of the issues, the federal personal income tax is not a non-apportioned direct tax without limitation under the 16th Amendment. We did not argue that it is a non-apportioned direct tax that's unconstitutional. We argued the enforcement by the IRS and the assessment by the IRS of the tax as a non-apportioned direct tax, which it is not, instead of as the indirect tax that it is. That de facto operation was unconstitutional, not the tax law itself, which is constitutional as an indirect tax uniformly applied. Okay, so the court fundamentally misstates the argument position to not address the actual argument made. But in our very first statement in the tax court, we argue it's not a non-apportioned direct tax. Here it is. Federal is not a non-apportioned tax. How on earth do you read that and conclude we're arguing it is a non-apportioned direct tax that's unconstitutional is just fraud. It's just fraud. It's judicial fraud. They're refusing to address the issue because they've been caught crapping in the neighbor's flower garden with their trousers down around their ankles and their bare ass sticking out at 2 a.m. in the morning in the floodlights that came on when they moved. And there they are, crapping all over the courtroom with this nonsense. They won't even address the argument honestly. And here in the next issue, in the tax court, we argue the federal personal income tax is an indirect tax. Under authority of Article 1, Section 8, Clause 1, authorized only as imposed indirect tax. Now, how would we argue it's not a direct tax and is an indirect tax? How you come to the conclusion that we argued it's an unconstitutional, non-apportioned direct tax is, as I said, just genuine dissincerity. It's insidious. It's absurd. It's refusing to address the argument. It won't even address the argument, which is immediately contradicted. Both parties. It's not a direct tax, it is an indirect tax. But instead of addressing the argument, he says, oh, they said it was an unconstitutional, non-apportioned direct tax, which is what they have been saying for 45 years. That's been the circuit court's position. It's a non-apportioned direct tax. So the only thing we had in the argument is what you've been saying for 45 years is unconstitutional, of course, under Moore. But the Supreme Court said in 2024 that income taxes are indirect taxes under Article 1, Section 8, which means they're not a direct tax under the 16th Amendment at all. That means the court's position for 50 years has been a fraud.
and they won't address the true position, which is clearly laid out in the tax court proceeding. Not a portion, not a direct tax, it is an indirect tax. And then the next argument is under the Supreme Court decision taken in Moore, the federal courts lack the subject matter jurisdiction to enforce against the individual person the non-apportioned direct tax on income that was assessed by the IRS as a deficiency under alleged authority of the 16th Amendment to tax directly and without limitation, which is absolutely true. But what do they say? They say, appellant appealed, raising the same core arguments as he did before the tax court. He is not subject to federal income tax because he is not a person made liable by statute for the payment of the indirect income tax. Oh, now they say it's indirect. Now they admit it. But when we argued it in the tax court, they ignored it. But now he says it's indirect. Oh, 50 years of claiming it's a direct, not a portion tax, and all of a sudden it's indirect. So remember, this is not for publication. Oh, that's right. Not for publication. The decision that contradicts 50 years of fraud committed by this circuit court and every other circuit court in the country. What are you going to do with people like this? What are you going to do with this? How are you supposed to deal with this insanity? This disingenuity, this willingness to lie, just straight up lie. He's making this up. Did they even read the same brief that was submitted in the tax court? That's hard to see how. Let's look at what they said. Raising the same core arguments before the court that, one, he is not subject to federal income tax because he is not a person made liable by statute for the payment of the indirect income tax, and two, the federal income tax violates the 16th Amendment as an unconstitutional non-apportioned direct tax. First, we never made any of those arguments. That's not what was argued. But as the tax court concluded, all his arguments are frivolous. These dumpy commissioners citing their own circuit in 1986 when they were saying all of this is frivolous because it's a non-apportioned direct tax under the 16th Amendment. They go right back to a decision based on the fraudulent claim of unlimited taxation under the 16th Amendment, exposed by the Supreme Court in Moore as being a total fraud. But he's still pointing to the decisions that the fraud came out of. The circuit courts reversing Grushaber. Which is what this is one of the decisions that does that. Says everything that says it's not a non-apportioned direct tax is frivolous. And that was the basis for eliminating all of these arguments about it being indirect and not authorized. Okay, explaining that the arguments that wages are not taxable income and that a citizen is not a person required to file a tax return. And of course, that's not what we argued. We argued that the only place where wages are made taxable is

happens when you make up liability under Section 1 for the tax imposed when it's not there. The liability is in 1461 for the collected tax, which is what the Supreme Court told us in Verschieber. The Act provides for collecting the tax at the source, that is, makes it the duty of the corporations, etc., to retain and pay the sum of the tax, unless, paraphrasing here, they're handed an exemption claim by the person to whom the payment is being made. Wages are not taxable, and that is, a citizen is not a person required to file a tax return or patently frivolous. So you're only required if you're liable. That's what IRS Notice 609 tells us. You have to file a return if you're liable. You don't have to file a return if you're not liable and don't owe any tax. And they cite notes, again, from the 11th Circuit. Oh, they go right back to their own decisions based on it's not a portion of direct tax, deeming frivolous the argument that income tax violates the 16th Amendment. Well, of course, everything since the 80s violates the 16th Amendment. We never argued that anything violates the 16th Amendment. We argued nothing new was authorized by the 16th Amendment. And that's true, because there's no enabling enforcement clause to authorize Congress to write any new law to enforce any alleged new power allegedly created by the adoption of the 16th Amendment without an enabling enforcement clause. So Congress cannot be shown to be constitutionally authorized to write any law to enforce any power alleged created or to exist as a function of the 16th Amendment. Neither a new power to tax directly without limitation nor any new power to tax indirectly in a fourth form beyond impost duty or excise. It simply doesn't exist. And what did we argue in the circuit court? Oh, look. We'll get back to this. Hey, we're coming up on the first commercial break. This is Thomas Street on the Liberty Works Radio Network. Stay tuned, and we're going to get into this when we get back. We'll be back with more on more shortly.

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11: This is Randall Yearout on Leaders. Our government leaders swear an oath to support and defend the Constitution of the United States before they're allowed to exercise the powers of their offices. This oath automatically requires those office holders to act as a check on usurped or abused power among those within any branch of the government. Why is it, then, that when the Congress assumes for itself powers reserved by the Constitution to the states or the people, the President doesn't object with a defense of the Constitution and refuse to execute unlawful legislation? Or when the President creates Soviet-style czars to violate the public rights, why doesn't the Congress speak up? Or when the court begins striking down the laws of the Union states in violation of the public rights and in favor of international norms, why don't the other two branches bring misdemeanor charges against those offending judges? It appears that our leaders in government think that a non-intervention policy on another branch's behavior is more virtuous than executing the oath they took to support and defend the Constitution. James Madison said in Federalist Paper 51 that if men were angels, no government would be necessary, and that if angels were our governors, no Constitution would be necessary. Our Constitution is necessary, however, and our public officials are proving to us the very reason this is so. The Constitution outlines the restricted powers we, the people, gave to our governors. 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I think the only way to effectively ensure the reinstatement of our American form of law and government is to replace nearly every last congressman with one who will honor his oath.
12: This constitutional message has been brought to you by the members of the Constitution Party. 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
13: Do skeptics need more evidence? This is Ken Ham, author, speaker, and blogger on science and the Bible's reliability. It can be really discouraging to share the truth with a skeptic, only to have him ignore everything you've just shared. It doesn't seem to matter how good our evidence is, some people just won't believe. Will finding even more evidence be the answer for them? No, probably not. You see, it's often not a matter of the evidence. It's a heart matter. The people of Jesus' day saw him heal the blind, deaf and lame, and even raise the dead, and yet many refused to believe. When Jesus' body disappeared from the tomb, instead of believing the miracle, the religious leaders made up a story to explain away the evidence of his resurrection. It's not a matter of the evidence, it's a hard heart problem.
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15: Mother Teresa couldn't do it all, but she gave all. 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She moved in with them because they needed help. Mother Teresa couldn't do it all, but she gave all. Compassion. 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
1: Okay, this is Thomas Friedel on the Liberty Works Radio Network. This is the Truth Attack Hour, and let's just get right back into this when we were interrupted there by that commercial break. We were about to look at what we argued in the circuit court. I showed you what we argued in the tax court. It was directly contradictory to what the circuit court said we argued. They made it up. We didn't argue any of the things they did. Every single one of their claims was a misstatement about what was actually argued. So here's what we argued in the circuit court. Now, of course, you can't change your... Why aren't you giving me a change on view? Okay, you can't change... I didn't like that. You can't change your arguments. So let's look at what we argued in the circuit court. Issue one, just like in the tax court, the federal personal income tax is not a non-apportioned direct tax without limitation under the 16th Amendment. Didn't change it. Here we flat out declared exactly what we declared in the tax court, that it's a non-apportioned direct tax. And they claim we argue it is. And that as such it's unconstitutional. Which is true, that it's unconstitutional, but not true that we argue it was a direct tax. Here we specifically say it's not a direct tax. It's the first foundational premise of all the arguments we made. So let's go through them. One, income tax is not a direct tax. Two, the federal personal income tax is an indirect tax under authority of Article 1, Section 8, Clause 1. How you can come to the conclusion that we argue it's a direct tax when we argue it's an indirect tax is as completely disingenuous and fraudulent as it gets. It judges on a band of thieves. Straight up. And what that means is we don't have a tax system. We have a system of extortion, robbery, and theft being perpetrated by the IRS, the DOJ, and the federal judges of the lower courts. Theft. Straight up theft by fraud. I won't even address the first element of federal taxation. Subject matter jurisdiction. Is it direct or indirect? Oh, that's frivolous. We don't have to tell you what we're doing. Just give us your god money. Band of thieves. Not even any pretense of taxation. Just stealing the money. Or trying to. Issue three. Under Moore, federal courts fatally lack subject matter jurisdiction to enforce the non-apportioned direct tax that was assessed by a commissioner as a deficiency for a direct tax on income under alleged authority of the 16th Amendment. Tax income directly and without limitation, just like they teach on their website, just like they've been saying in every circuit court decision for 45 years. But you lack the subject matter jurisdiction to do that under Moore. Why aren't you willing to do review de novo of the whole jurisdictional matter under Moore? Oh, I know why. Because you've been lying. And the judges are supposed to know this stuff, not lie about it, even when it's obvious. What do we argue next? Petitioner is not the person liable for the tax. Under statutes 1461 and 30, we cited statutes where liability is declared. What are you going to do about that? Oh, that's frivolous to cite statutes in place of court decisions. Court decisions are judicial legislation when they summarily dismiss valid arguments under the statute without assessment or analysis. And here, five, the labor of the American citizens conducted by right is not subject to indirect tax. We didn't say wages aren't taxable. We said the labor of citizens conducted by right within the 50 states is not subject to indirect federal attack. And, of course, that's what the 1939 show law, that's what the 1939 statutes at large implementing the 1913 income tax law. 26 years later in 1939, you don't think the statutes reflected how the tax was accurately or accurately reflected how the tax was actually imposed? I'm sure it did. And what it shows is that the taxes on non-resident aliens, foreign corporations, citizens in the possessions, and persons making most of their income from the possessions. It's all foreign. Enacted under a tariff act, the Underwood-Simmons Tariff Act of October 3rd, 1913, where a tariff is one form of an impost, which is one of the three forms of indirect taxation authorized by Article 1, Section 8, and which taxes, as imposed, reach foreign persons in America, foreign activity, foreign imports, and foreign activity in federal territories and possessions or in foreign countries under tax treaties. Impost taxes, foreign activity, duty taxes, exported goods and excise taxes, commodities, licenses, and corporations. Where's the tax on labor of citizens in the 50 states? Doesn't exist. That's not arguing wages aren't subject. That's arguing labor conducted by right, fruits of labor. Oh, we don't want to talk about that because you're a slave and this is true. Six, there is no admissible prima facie evidence in the case record of an enforceable assessment of tax made under IRC 6020B. This was a non-filing case. And no statutory deficiency is authorized under 6211 based on the earnings that the CAI relied on to assess an alleged deficiency in the payment of an unavoidable direct tax on the petitioner's income. Okay? They never produced the subscribed substitute for return tax return document that is the only document that is admissible as prima facie evidence, given sufficient for all legal purposes in court as evidence of an enforceable assessment. You can't just run around demanding money. It has to be owed, and in order to be owed, it has to be assessed. Formally, 6201 says you have to have a return. 6020B says if you don't have a return that you're supposed to have, make it out yourself. And once it's signed by the IRS employee preparing it, it becomes a prima facie evidence good and sufficient in court to enforce the alleged assessment made on that tax return. So where is the signed tax return? There is none. They made it up. They just poked numbers into the computer and then pretended like they did something when they didn't. Issue 7, having gross income under IRC Section 61, is not a valid basis for indirect taxation by impost, duty, or excise under Article 1, Section 8, Clause 1. And there is no non-apportioned direct taxation of gross income authorized because direct taxes have to be apportioned to the state and can't be paid by the individual making gross income. But it can't be a gross income tax. It's direct. Doesn't exist. And there also can't be an indirect tax on gross income that isn't based on the underlying foundational impost duty or excise powers granted. Gross income becomes the mechanism that measures the amount of tax. So it's not the subject of the tax because you made the money. That's a direct application that is rejected by Moore, but which has been embraced by the Circuit Court for 50 years, allowed by the Supreme Court, and apparently is still going to be unconstitutionally allowed by the court, as we can see what kind of nonsense, constitutional gibberish, and fraud the courts are using. Oh, it's all frivolous. Oh, is it? Issue 8, the graduated taxation of the American citizen's income is unconstitutional because it is non-uniform indirect taxation that constitutes unconstitutional class legislation that creates and then discriminates in law against the differing classes of citizens created by the different rates of tax imposed on each class of persons created by the tax brackets of Section 1 tax imposed. Graduated taxation has to be uniform. Well, citizens can't be divided into classes and then treated with non-uniform law. Corporations can, foreigners can. Inanimate commodities and articles of commerce subject to tax can, but not citizens. You can't have these communistic classes of citizens where each class has a different rate of tax imposed on it by law that's constitutional, unconstitutional. It's communism. Dividing the people and making them fight amongst one another instead of unifying them under one law that treats them all the same, and then representing the whole body of the people. But by dividing the population into classes, poor, rich, middle class, you can keep all three classes fighting with each other all the time, and the parties don't have to represent anyone anymore. They can just represent one particular ideology or the other without regard to what the people want. And thus the politicians push their own agenda, and it never really matters which party is in power. Trump is the first person to make a difference to this respect in 75 years. Why? Because he wasn't part of either party when he entered politics. He used to be a Democrat, for God's sake, and entered politics on the side of a Republican. How was he able to do that? Because the Democrats swung so far to the left that the moderate Democrats near the middle, when you put the bar in the middle, were now on the right side of the bar. Elon Musk is an example. Donald Trump is an example. These guys were Democrats. They were just left of the center, moderate Democrats. When the line moved to the far extreme, they got put on the right side, the common sense side, the let's do what the people want side, instead of the, oh, no, we're only doing what the wealthy, the politicians, the oligarchs, the bankers, and the world's ruling elite want. And what they want is to create a one-world government where every citizen of the earth is a slave to their machinations to rule and live as a super class, the way the pharaohs did, the emperors did, the kings did. But Congress, founding fathers only gave them a per diem stipend. That wasn't good enough for them, was it? They've been raiding the treasury for their own benefit ever since. And making a career out of it instead of serving, sacrificing, and moving on. Issue 9. The U.S. Tax Court's operation violates the U.S. Constitution because the citizen's Seventh Amendment right to a trial by jury where the amount in controversy is greater than $20 is unconstitutionally denied and violated. Now, how is that frivolous based on direct or indirect taxation? The whole concept of having a trial without a jury, or an option to have a jury for a dispute over $20, is unconstitutional. The tax court's entire operation is unconstitutional. There's no exception in the amendment, unless the government wants tax. There's no exception! Jury trial is unconstitutional! Why don't we let a jury decide? Oh, I know why we won't let a jury decide. Because they'll decide against the government. Because it's true. This is how they're robbing you. No jury. Summary judgment. Because we say so. The judges using judicial legislation and pure fiction to maintain a system that enslaves and rules by peonage and does not represent by legitimate taxation. The judges are lying to you. They're the cause of all the problems. You take away the ability to rob you with the wallet and the paycheck, and the government's power will collapse shortly thereafter. Okay, this is Thomas Fried on the Liberty Works Radio Network. I hear that commercial break coming up. We'll be back in 5 minutes with more on more and other things as well.
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2: Remember when arguments were made before the Supreme Court both for and against the constitutionality of what is known as Obamacare? You probably heard much of the screeching and shouting about this topic in the news. But I would like you to think about something that you probably didn't hear and maybe haven't thought about concerning this issue and other issues that come before the Supreme Court. No matter what opinion the Supreme Court issues in this case or in any case before them, that decision does not have the force of law. Though a Supreme Court ruling is not unimportant, it is legally binding and enforceable only with respect to the parties in this particular case. That means it doesn't affect anyone else. It doesn't become law. With respect to the particular parties involved, it's a ruling. But with respect to the rest of the world, it's just an opinion. Here's the important implication of that truth. The governor of each and every state retains the full right and duty to determine whether or not the individual mandate within Obamacare complies with the U.S. Constitution. Indeed, each governor should determine whether or not the whole scheme of Obamacare complies with the Constitution, rather than allowing it to be accepted as law in his or her state. I believe that all the fanfare and all the radio and TV coverage is a lot of smoke, designed to convince you and me that the Supreme Court is the great and powerful Oz, and that it is the final arbiter of the constitutionality of the matter, and indeed, of all the matters in the country. But if we look behind the curtain, we find that this simply is not true. Why am I so sure of this? I read the Constitution. So can you. This is Michael Anthony Peruca for Institute on the Constitution, bringing you the American View.
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6: The reality is we have over $1 trillion in economic stimulus packages.
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6: That is correct. 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
1: Okay, this is Thomas Fried on the Liberty Works Radio Network, and you know, I'm not sure if that last segment I switched to the image sharing view for that, so I'm going to go back and just show that real quick. Here's the document I was reading from, if I forgot to show it. These are the issues argued in the circuit court, which are identical to the issues we argued in the tax court. This is what I was reading from before, and we got all the way down to number 10, which is the IRS erroneously assesses and enforces the income tax unconstitutionally as a non-apportioned direct tax under the 16th Amendment. So we never argue it is an unconstitutional. We argue the IRS's operational practice of assessing and enforcing it as a direct tax. And they argue that right on their own website. They've got a section out there on the website that students are understanding taxation. And one of the lessons is understanding the difference between direct and indirect taxes. And they point out indirect taxes are collected at the source. And that direct taxes cannot be avoided. And an example they use is a sales tax is indirect, or it's collected. The transaction is voluntary. No one's there forcing you. And the example for indirect tax they use is the family's personal income taxes. They're assessed on your labor, you can't avoid them, and you've got to pay them because they're a direct tax. So they're openly advertising on their own website. This is a direct tax, a direct tax. Oh, but when you get to court, oh, it's a non-apportioned direct tax. But if you tell them that's wrong because the Supreme Court says it's not a non-apportioned direct tax, because all direct taxes have to be apportioned to the federal states for payment, it can never be enforced against the individual citizenry. So if it's direct, it's been a fraud for 50 years, which of course is what I've been saying for 30. More. And that's what we argue. They erroneously assessed the enforced the income tax. They never argued it was a direct tax. And they say, oh, they argue it's an unconstitutional, non-apportioned direct tax. That's what they flat out tell you. They completely change, alter the argument so that they don't have to address the jurisdictional question. They can pretend like an argument was made that isn't correct, because it's not a direct tax, is it? And they say so in their document, right? We saw that, right? Right down here, not a person made liable by statute for the payment of the indirect income tax. Right? In fact, they're quoting what we argued, but it makes the point that we never said it was direct, we said it was indirect. And as an indirect tax, we're not liable for the payment of the collected tax under either 3403 or 1461 of anybody else anywhere in the country. Can show me another statute that makes anybody else liable for the tax. For the payment of the tax in some time. 50 years, the court won't even address it. Because they're lying to you! They're just straight up lying to you. And this pretty much makes it as obvious as it gets. Now we're gonna keep hammering on them. And we're preparing an en banc to support that points out they didn't address any of the arguments. They fundamentally mischaracterized the arguments and never addressed the arguments made. They misstated them and didn't address them. And a number of them should be considered independently of the direct and indirect issue. It's just crazy. I mean, like I said, what are you supposed to do with this kind of fraudulent authority just sitting on the bench in black robes lying to you? Just straight up lying to you and robbing you and robbing you and letting the Gestapo rob you, because that's how the IRS operates, isn't it? You want to talk Nazi organization? Well, they're not on the right, but they are in the IRS, aren't they? Everybody in the country knows. Everybody knows there's something very, very wrong and un-American with the way the IRS is allowed to operate in this country against citizens. Everybody knows it. And nobody is able to put the finger on it, because when somebody does and identifies specifically in complete detail of what is wrong, the court goes, oh, that's frivolous. And of course, since you've been indoctrinated to believe anything your superiors tell you, you're unable to do any independent critical thinking yourself at all to come to the proper conclusion, which is that this MF-er is lying to me. He's not a judge. He's an Orwellian pig. Orwellian pig. One day it's direct, the next day it's not. One day it's not a portion, the next day it is. Every day it's communism. The second plank of the Communist Manifesto. A heavy, progressive, or graduated income tax. That's where the taxation of income comes from. Labor enslaves the people. That's where graduated taxation comes from. Divide the people into classes and treat them differently to start the class warfare that the government will spend the rest of eternity ruling over. Constantly usurping more and more authority to step in and stop for today. The class warfare burning down the country in every city, in every state. Particularly the blue city, where crime isn't punished. Why? Because that's how you destroy a city, a society, to make the population open to discussions about a new form of government. You destroy the operational ability of the existing government by overwhelming it or bankrupting it by fraud, which of course funds you and your activities somehow, magically. NGOs should be barred from getting money. Barred. The whole thing's turned into an open door to fraud the system with every the NGO's private sector is supposed to be more efficient. Only if it operates honestly, once you open the door to let in anybody, you get defrauded of billions. Doesn't help anyone except the political class seize power and rule. They shouldn't be getting the money. The state turning the money over to private organizations is the heart of the problem. Send us a piece of paper, we'll send you millions. Yeah, I know we're supposed to check, but don't worry, we don't. And they don't. And this is where it starts, with their ability to reach into your paycheck and steal your money before any tax is due, before any tax has been assessed, before there's any requirement to pay the tax, which doesn't exist until it is assessed and isn't due until next year on April 15th, and which can only be collected before then by your allowance, which they won't allow. Oh, isn't that sweet? They can't do it without your permission, but you can't work unless you give them permission to violate your constitutional right. Claim exempt. Come exempt, and it breaks the system. If all the black youth in the country claims exempt under W-4, and an employer needs a new W-4 every year, if you haven't given them one this year, it's not too late. You've been having money withheld from your paycheck for half the year. Probably all the tax you owe, if any, has already been paid. You don't need to have any more withholding for the rest of the year. Claim exempt. 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I bet you didn't give them a new one in January unless you just started work. They need a new one every year. 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Claim exempt. Don't write anything else on it except your name. Claim exempt. That's the keys to the castle. Take home your paycheck. Take home your own pay. Take charge of your life. Pay your bills. Pay your rent. Get caught up. Or at least get started with the extra money. If you were single and zero and you claim exempt, you could get as much as, I think, 25% back now of your whole paycheck. The single and zero triggers a much higher withholding rate. I don't think it's the 30% it used to be. I think it's still pretty high, because, of course, what they're doing is training you to file a Form 1040 to get a refund! Oh, but surprise, after age 23, you no longer get a refund. Now you are a slave working for the government for the rest of your life. Not for your God, not for your family, not for you or your family, but for the government. And if you haven't noticed, they're not really working for you, are they? And how do these people get hundreds of millions of dollars of accumulated wealth on $200,000 a year? Now, yeah, tell me about it. Right, right. You're there in Congress for 5 years, you go from $100,000 to $30 million. Oh, no, that was a mistake. It's really $90,000. I lost money. Check. I may be exaggerating or playing with the numbers there, but I think you get the point, right? So, this whole thing is a complete and total judicial fraud. Blame the judges. They're responsible, and they're flat-out lying to you. Cases like this prove it. Call these assholes out in public. What's the basis for the income tax, you lying piece of... Go ahead, tell me! Won't open their mouth. It's lying to you. There is no basis. It's an unconstitutional fraud. The whole system is a system of extortion, robbery, and theft. Extortion by the IRS, robbery by your employer, and theft by the judges enforcing the robbery and extortion being perpetrated in the against the people in order to enslave them to the peonage-like debt service that the money actually serves, going to the Federal Reserve Bank, a private corporation, not to the U.S. Treasury, as is required of all tax collections under law. The whole system is a criminal fraud. It has nothing to do with tax collection or law. Okay, this is Thomas Green on the Liberty Works Radio Network. We'll be back in next week with more on More and the Fraud.

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3: This is Randall Yearout on Subversion. Just based on current facts before us, our nation's political leaders in elected office and both major parties have embraced policies and legislation subversive to our American form of law and government. Therefore, I think it profitable to visit the wisdom of our founding fathers regarding this kind of behavior. Samuel Adams, regarding spreading the wealth around and centralized control of the economy, said these ideas are, quote, as visionary and impractical as those which vest all property in the crown. They are arbitrary, despotic, and in our form of government, unconstitutional, unquote. These charges could be aimed directly at our president and Congress today. Thomas Jefferson wrote of a central government so strong that it borders on monarchy, these men have no right to office. If a monarchist be in office anywhere, and it be known to the president, the oath he has taken to support the Constitution imperiously requires the instantaneous dismission of such officer, and I hold the president criminal if he permitted such to remain. To appoint a monarchist to conduct the affairs of a republic is like appointing an atheist to the priesthood. Unquote. The situation in America today is socialism for we the people and a political class who think they're monarchs rather than our agents. Congressmen openly insulting citizens exercising their First Amendment rights to redress. Congressmen taxing future generations without their consent. Presidents and judges approving of all this with their silence. These will be our defining years in the eyes of our children and grandchildren, but if we do nothing, we will come to nothing. We need Americans in great numbers to join us.
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centralization of power, no separation of powers, no independence of the judiciary, no right to remain silent, no right from unreasonable searches and seizures, no jury, grand jury, nope, petit jury, nope. Judges are not lawyers in the law of the city. No, they're special trained to be judges. They're part of the civil service ranks. Their job and their paycheck are at the imperious breath and desire of the powers that be. Monopolies are enforced, of course, as always enforced, as inevitably they must be against the freedom of the individual. Almost all of the world is under that monstrous system, except the handful of common law countries, and even there, the onslaught of the law of the city against what we today call our common law is never ending. Well, that's not so bad, because our common law is unknown. It arises not, it does not show itself, except in individual instances of adversity, and that's what strengthens its hand. Our common law is made for combat. Matter of fact, our common law is unlike the law of the city. The law of the city is inquisitorial. Inquisition. Maybe you've heard of the Inquisitions. Of the law of the city in the form of the canon law. In Europe. In Spain. The torture. The engines of torture. The Duke of Exeter's daughter. The nickname for the rack. Where men are pulled apart ever so slowly to get them to say what the powers that be want them to say. We have ways of making you talk. Baby boomers recognize those phrases from the old World War II movies. Very, very interesting. According to the law of the city, the ends

justifies the means. According to the law of the land, our common law, law of the land is the more ancient name for our common law, and even more ancient than that is the Volkreich, the folk, F-O-L-K, we would say, the folk's responsibilities, the responsibilities of the people, we the people. But at common law of the land, the ends does not justify the means. No, no. That's the law of the city, the canon law of Rome. Our common law is just the other way around. The means justifies the ends, as common lawyers would put it. No due process, no good process, no reliable result. You see, if the ends, the result you want, justifies the means, how you get there, torture becomes an option, along with everything else you can imagine that is ugly and dirty and contrary to the freedom of the individual. Trick, intimidation, abuse of process, as the lawyers put it. And all is lost when freedom fails. Good men get locked up in filthy jails. And them that cry, appease, appease, will be hung by the vermin they attempted to please. What's the answer? What's the remedy to lawlessness? There is only one. There has never been more than one. There never will be more than one remedy, and that remedy is particular. Here it is, the remedy to lawlessness, true law. It's the only remedy. There is no other. Never has been, never will be. And what is true law? Well, James, the learner, the mathetes, as the Greek New Testament puts it, the disciple of Jesus Christ, the member of that 12-man jury that he impaneled with two alternates, just like we do today, but he impaneled them to witness the evidence of his identity and to deliver a verdict. Well, he says, there's only one true lawgiver. Our Declaration of 76 cites this true lawgiver, and the two volumes that he has delivered to us that comprise completely the totality of his laying bare, his revealing of his will, and the will of the sovereign is law. Those two volumes are the laws of nature, unwritten, by the way, in the nature of things, Blackstone tells us, lex non scripta. Lex non scripta, unwritten, that's our common law of the land, our Constitution of the United States puts it. And the second volume is more particular, more particular, as they say here in the Wabash Valley. And it's written, lex scripta, says Blackstone. And what is that volume written? It is the Bible, the 66 writs of our Maker, the true lawgiver. These two volumes and no other, these two volumes constitute the fundamental law of all men. It's just that here in America, for some reason in the vast, unfathomable mercy of our Maker, he has privileged us to have recognized in our founding documents, namely the Declaration of 76. Now we've been moving through history, as I said, as it were, snorkeling on the surface. We've got our fins on, we're tooling along the surface, looking down. An overview of history. And history is the story of the never-ending adversity between the law of the land, our common law, and the law of the city, the civil law. And as we tool along on the surface, getting that overview, if we see something particularly fascinating, colorful, unusual down below, we have piked, as it were, and dived, examined it, then we ran out of breath, we came back to the surface, we keep tooling along, that's what we're doing. We've come to that place in history, the 14th century, run into a fellow named Fortescue, then we ran into another concept of our common law. Our Constitution calls it treason. What is treason? It's disloyalty. We'd said in our last set of daily presentations that in the year 1392, Parliament in Britain, and that's where common law arises from, Parliament passed what they called the Act of Praemunire. Praemunire. Big fancy word. Don't worry about that word. We're talking about treason. And that act of Praemunire had two immediate intents. Number one, to stop King Richard II from purchasing from the Pope of Rome decrees.
knowing, of course, that the people would be cowed by such a fancy man with such fancy clothes sitting in a fancy throne. By the way, the throne in the Lateran Palace of the old Roman emperors, claiming to have all power on earth over all men. He knew that would cow his own people, so he would tell the Pope what he wanted, send him a check in the mail for a substantial amount. Well, he'd send him money, gold and silver. Tell him what he wanted the Pope to say in his decree, and he'd buy it. Well, Parliament said enough of that foolishness, so they passed an act called the Act of Praemunire. But second, this Act of Praemunire of the year 1392 barred all other forms of papal, that's the Pope, usurpation of power in England from the beginning, you see, of the 14th century. The Roman Pope had tried to replace the English common law in England with Justinian's Code, the code of the old Roman Empire, the law of the city in that particular form, under that name, by encouraging, here's the way he did it, encouraging Englishmen from the king himself to what men in that day called the villein, the man that worked in the field. The Pope had tried to encourage every Englishman from high born to low to resort to the Pope and his curia, his court, his civil canon law tribunals all over Europe and in England. Tell them to resort to that to resolve their differences rather than to resort to the common law courts of the country and trial by jury for resolution of their legal disputes. Well, another statute. Before that, in the year 1306, Parliament was the leader here. And I'm quoting Sir Edward Coke, the great proponent of our common law. By the way, to drop a footnote here, this fellow called Edward Coke was Justice of the Common Law Courts of England. He is the man whom those that framed our government quoted more than any other person. And his commentaries on Magna Carta were the ultimate laying bare of the meaning of Magna Carta. And they resorted to those that were so prominent in breaking off our country from Britain. They quoted his commentaries on Magna Carta a lot. Well, according to Edward Coke, the statute to provisors of the year 1306 of Parliament became the foundation of all following acts of Parliament concerning this thing called praemunire, or praemunire. Praemunire, their word for treason, fancy Latin word. Of all such acts as this early statute of 1306 and all those following, the progeny, as lawyers say, from those acts, this kind of language that I'm going to quote to you is basic in all of those acts of Parliament. Listen to this. I'm quoting from one of those acts. No tax imposed by any religious persons should be sent out of our country, that is, the country of England, whether under the name of rent, tallage, tribute, or any kind of imposition. I don't care what you call it. Any money attempt to be exacted or otherwise weaseled out of

offers control of property in England through its agents. Consider, for instance, Parliament's Act of 1350, called the Act of Provisors. Listen to them. Listen to Parliament speak. The Act says this, I'm quoting, "The Pope of Rome approaching to him the signories," that means the possession and benefices of the Holy Church of the realm of England, "doth give and grant the same benefices," that means benefits, "to aliens which did never dwell in England, and to cardinals which might not dwell here, and others as well aliens as denizens, as if he had been patron or advowee," that's a civil law lawyer called an advocate, "of the said dignities and benefices." Now, watch me close. All this is saying is this. The Pope of Rome is appointing French Cardinal

0: are citizens of other countries, holding judgeships on the federal and state level, highest positions in the cabinet of the presidency of the United States. Well, England got their act together and said no more. We don't want our country to be one with Europe. Same problems occurring there today with Brexit. 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

everybody. Gather around. I'm here to give you anything you like. You want free college, energy, mortgages, whatever you like. 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Why?

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1: Persistence. 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He ran for state office. 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He failed. He ran for Congress. He lost. He was nominated for Vice President Abraham Lincoln. He lost again. But he knew only those who never tried are the real losers. Persistence. 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
3: 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Still coming at you from the hinterlands of the Wabash River Valley, where the cannonball no longer jingles, nor rumbles and rolls, but where the hogs, the frogs, and the dogs keep up a veritable racket all night long, especially in the dog days of summer. Well, for a fella from such a place, now known to some as the Hollow Quarter, that's what they call it in Washington, D.C., the Hollow Quarter. Some people here just call it Forgottonia. Why? Well, because over time, the place has lost enough political clout that the powers that be have forgotten it. That wouldn't be so bad. It's good to be ignored by the powers that be. In many ways, of course, the bad side of that is that fuel taxes are paid into the state government, and if you're in a place that's, as it were, Forgottonia, you're forgotten. And no money comes back to pour into the roads. And the way the system works around here, all the gasoline taxes a given township produces, counties are divided into townships. By rule of thumb, each township is about 6 square miles. Give and take, of course, dependent upon how close you are to a boundary of the county that does not follow the north, south, east, west boundary line. So if there's a river, a creek, that dictates the boundary, that rule of thumb about each township being 6 square miles doesn't hold. But in general, it's true. And each township will receive money, supposedly, from the state government according to how much money that particular township sends to the state government in gasoline taxes. Well, that means that if a township doesn't have any gas stations in it, which is true of most townships in our county, then the policy is that a bare minimum of money will be sent to that township, always a rural township. But if a township has a town in it, generally a town will have a gas station or two. Well, their roads are always nicer because they have the bare minimum plus more money because of the amount of gasoline that is sold within the boundaries, the territorial boundaries of that township. Well, that being true, a lot of the roads around where I'm from have gone from gravel to mud to impassable and not used at all, even though the right-of-way is still there. But we've wandered far away from the local politics of the Forgottonias of the Wabash River Valley, back across the pond. Not across the pond, but back across the pond. As folks are wont to say of the old country called England, because what happened there has dictated, as queer as it may sound, has dictated the political goings-on way over here in our neck of the woods on this side of the pond, the Atlantic Ocean. And then across the Alleghenies, out into the Ohio, and down the Ohio till you reach the confluence of the Ohio and the Wabash, then up the Wabash. Or as the red men tribes used to call it, the Wabasha. Well, what happened there on the other side of the pond was a struggle there in that island called Britain, a perennial ongoing struggle over centuries, a struggle to try as best as they could to put off, reject, shed the never-ending, slithering reach of the limbs of the blood-sucking tentacles of that octopus-like creature called Rome. Oh, they fought hard for centuries, and Rome never did, conclusively, control that island. But many got fed up, and they made that arduous and dangerous journey across the pond to the New World to escape the law of the city, as it then was emanating in full force, as it had for centuries from the city of Rome. The only difference was it had morphed a little, called itself now a Christian church, invented a new idea, said there's a massive church, a hierarchy. And the Pope, as said Gibbon famously in that famous book he wrote, The Decline and Fall of the Roman Empire, he said the Pope of Rome is the ghost of Rome, sitting on the grave of Rome, and it is rightly added, wielding the law of Rome, the Code of Justinian in its ecclesiastic form called the Canon Law. Well, Parliament over there in Britain, in England, passed an act in the year 1353 called the Act of Praemunire. Had to do with treason, that's what Praemunire is all about. It was the first act so-called, though leveled at the arrogance of Rome's civil canon law tribunals. The Roman Church calls that the Roman Curia, that means the Roman court. But the Act of Parliament directed toward the Roman courts to stop them, to limit their jurisdiction, omits any direct reference to the Roman law and its tribunals. Listen to what it says. It says this, quote, all the people of the king's legiants, that's his loyal ones, of what condition that they may be, which shall draw any out of the realm, that is the realm of England, in plea, that references anybody in England or anybody outside of England that would draw anybody in England out to settle their legal disputes outside of the courts of England, well, that was going to be barred. You see, the one having been served with the writ of which this act speaks, the writ, that is, the written command of the court, had 2 months from the date of having been served that writ to show cause why the court should not hold him in contempt for trying to transfer his litigation abroad to another country. But the other country, the other sovereign of which this Act of Parliament referred, was the Vatican and the courts of the Vatican, whether they be held in France or Germany or Italy or Spain or Sicily, or didn't make any difference where. And it didn't have to be just Rome, but Rome was the chief culprit here. And if anybody failed to show good cause, lawful cause, for having transferred their plea, their litigation, to a foreign jurisdiction outside of England, well, if you failed, it carried heavy penalties, namely possible loss of fundamental rights, forfeiture of lands, goods, chattels, and imprisonment. Well, back in those days, as the Protestant Reformation unfolded in Europe, praemunire, treason, resurged. It became important again, you see. The evil empire always, always, always wants to unify everybody under one controlling head so that the evil empire and the few useful idiots of it can more readily control everyone. Oh, you talk about control freaks. That's what the law of the city is all about, allowing a few, just a handful, a bevy, a combination of men to control everything, no separation of powers as with our common law. But consider the European Union. Freedom demands that countries not enter such alliances. And you see, the Protestant Reformation encouraged nationalism, national sovereignty, local government. Why? Because that's the government the Bible sets forth, and the Bible was at the foundation of the Protestant Reformation. In fact, what the Reformers said was, the church is not the final authority of life and faith and practice of all government and living. No, the standard, the final rule, the court of last resort, is the laws of nature's God, the Bible, written. And it was clear in that book, government is laid out as a local matter of the people, by the people, and for the people. Deuteronomy chapter 17, that's not a new idea, it's taken from the Bible itself, and is ancient as the mind of the maker of heaven and earth. So with the rise of national sovereignty again, treason became an important matter. However, few were indicted in England under this idea, the statute of praemunire, or praemunire, because, as today in the United States, few had any standing to appeal to a foreign tribunal for help. Fewer had any cause to appeal at all, and people didn't do it in England. But there was a sensitivity, a among the English people that it had not ought to be done. Keep your litigation at home. Do not appeal to an outside force to be your lawgiver, your final arbiter of right and wrong in individual instances from whose decision. There is no appeal, remember. That's the very definition of a lawgiver, and that's the very meaning of a God. And our God, our lawgiver, as James says, is careful to let us know that he delegates that power among men only to the jury of those of you, from you, by you, and consequently for your benefit. And folk from other countries are not naturally for your benefit. No, their loyalty is split, which means there is no loyalty at all. And that's what treason is all about. It's about loyalty, not trust. No, that's different. In God we trust, not men, not ourselves, or not any other man or combination thereof, such as a legislature or a Supreme Court. But God has so delegated to men that we follow his process. He says the judgment's mine, and part of that process, foundational part of that process that he gives us by his law written, his lex scripta, we call it common law, the jury, a creature. It is said of our common law, but our common law is the law of the land, as our Constitution puts it. Well, in those days, the entire Roman priesthood, as yet today too, but the entire Roman priesthood in England was without question a horse of a different color. But the priesthood of Rome and England didn't necessarily know that, but here was the difference between them and the Roman priesthood on the continent of Europe. In England, each priest, by swearing loyalty to the Pope, had by doing so trumped the loyalty required to the law of the land of England, our common law, and thereby had brought themselves under indictment for being agents of a foreign power in England. Let's get real here. We face the same problem today. If people are truly Romanist, their ultimate and final and greatest loyalty is to a foreign emperor, a foreign imperial power called the Pope of Rome. If anyone is a citizen of another country, and remember the Vatican has the same standing with the United States as a foreign country as of the days of Ronald Reagan. Well, especially the Roman priesthood, wherever they are in the world, has sworn absolute and ultimate authority to the Pope of Rome. Well, if that is where their loyalty is, then where is their loyalty to the country of their residence, the country of their domicile, the country even of their birth? Listen, if you're within the territorial boundaries of a country and you're not loyal to that country, whether you came there to visit, to work as long as you can, you're enjoying benefits of that country, protection of that country, and whatever powers it can afford to provide a benefit for you. Now, if you intend to stay, your loyalty better be to that country. Indeed, the laws of nature demand it. And if you're there from another place you intend to stay, then that means that becomes your domicile, as our common law puts it. Now, if you intend to leave, then that's not your domicile, and your loyalty remains in the country from which you came. But there is no such thing as having loyalty to two countries at the same time. All the evil empire will lie to you. It will talk about citizenship of the world, the international idea of Bolshevism, of the Bolsheviks. It'll talk about the international Jew who has no country. He's loyal to the world. There is no such animal among men. Because to say such a thing is to say that there is a government of this world, an authority that knows no bounds among men, covers the world, has no territorial boundaries, and has no boundaries as to power. And if you have no territorial boundaries as a government, the powers that be, all the rest of your powers, by necessity, you'll have to claim are unlimited. And once you do that, you are a tyrant, and there will be no freedom in such a world. That's why the Bible says God has divided men into tongues and tribes and nations, and their government, to varying degrees, is local. As old Tip O'Neill used to be fond of saying, all politics is local. Well, it is, but he ought to have been saying more, all government is local. And if it isn't local, it is oppressive tyranny. That's the only kind there is. Well, what happened in England was this. A reformer of church and state by the name of Cranmer was a lowly chaplain in a manor house, and Henry VIII was out hunting, and as was the habit of kings in England at that time, when it came time to eat, he went to the local manor house, introduced himself, and of course, the manor house was happy to feed him. And this priest, this chaplain at this manor house, made a comment within the ears and hearing of King Henry VIII at the supper table. He said, well, the priesthood of Rome has taken an oath of loyalty to the Pope of Rome, and that conflicts with any oath that these priests might make. Loyalty to England. Been centuries and nobody had noticed that. The light started to go on in the brains of Henry VIII and a whole lot of other folk in England. They said, that's right. All these Roman priests, by taking an oath of loyalty to the Pope, are now guilty of treason. Things get a whole lot hairier from here in history. This is Brent Allen Winters, commonlawyer.com, www.commonlawyer.com. Stay with us. Time for a short break. We'll be right back here on Liberty Works, and it does, Liberty Works Radio Network.
4: I pledge allegiance to the Constitution of the American States United and to the Republic which it created, implementing God's governmental plan for man and asking his blessing for its observance, which will provide liberty and justice for all. For all. For all. For all.
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6: Did you realize that if you have a dollar bill in your pocket, you actually have a fairly reliable standard of measurement? You see, the long side of a dollar bill laid flat on a surface measures exactly 6 inches long. Practically speaking, this means that if you have a dollar in your pocket, you have a very reliable 6-inch ruler at your disposal. Regrettably, what you don't have at your disposal is a dollar. You see, as a standard of linear measurement, the dollar bill might be a reliable tool, but as a measure of wealth, the dollar bill is a disaster. Because dollar bills are printed by the Federal Reserve without anything of real value to back them up, the ones you have in your pocket are constantly losing their buying power. It's like you were playing a game of Monopoly and one of the players could just print money and spend it into the game whenever he ran out. Every time more worthless monopoly currency is introduced, the value of the currency that is already in the game goes down because it is competing for the same properties on the game board. In just this way, the federal government, in a criminal partnership with the Federal Reserve, has been devaluing the dollars that private folks work for and save. Obama and Bernanke have printed so much monopoly money that any wealth you may have that is denominated in dollars will soon be worthless. And now the new Fed chairman Janet Yellen has promised more of the same. So it seems silly to worry whether you do better in stocks or bonds or mutuals. As long as you're in dollars, you're in trouble. This is Michael Anthony Perutka for Institute on the Constitution, bringing you The American View.
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3: 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And here we are back for the third and final segment of the hour for today. We're talking about our law of the land as it is compared and contrasted with its ever-present antagonist on every continent and in every age, the law of the city. Let's get to it. Where did we leave off? We left off talking about that body of elders over there in that country we call England, on that island we call Britain. That body of elders used to be called the Witengemot. Witten, that's the white-bearded men. Gemot, that means a meeting of the white-bearded men in old Anglo Dane speech. Well, the Normans invaded and reconstituted it into what they called the place where they parley. Parley, that means they banter back and forth. A French word. Now we call it parliament. Parliament. Well, John Wycliffe, the man who first translated the entire Bible into English, back in the 14th century, he recognized that the English priest's oath of loyalty, sworn to the bishop of Rome, an Italian in those days, in almost every instance, called the Pope, he recognized that such an oath to a foreign emperor compromised, well, that's a soft word, but compromised that priest's loyalty to the land of England. As Stephen Langton says, when he drafted Magna Carta, he put it right in that document like two bookends at the beginning and the end. He asserted the sovereignty from Rome, I shouldn't say ultimate sovereignty, but he asserted that the church in England is independent of Rome. Well, it was realized, finally, that proclamation of Magna Carta realized during the kingship of that colorful yet dangersome king, Henry VIII. No, you don't want to get too close to him. He'd tell you. He did tell some people about how he could have their heads, he seemed to like this phrase, rolled from their shoulders. Well, this oath, we're talking about this oath that the priests would take in loyalty to the bishop of that town over in Italy called Rome, who said he had preeminence among equals, etc., ad infinitum, with all this power, ad nauseam. Well, an oath to loyalty to the law of the land, such as our Constitution of the United States requires of every office holder in America, state and federal, I mean right down to the county prosecutor of the obscure rural county, and every lawyer licensed to practice law in America required to take this oath. Why? Well, because our Constitution says so. But why does our Constitution say so? Because our Constitution of the United States is a brief of common law government. Before we had a written constitution, we had a constitution, as Britain has a constitution, and their unwritten constitution in Britain is fundamentally the same as our written constitution in fundamental first principles of government. And that constitution, ancient it is, requires that a man swear an oath before he takes office of government. Oh yeah, right down to the private soldier, 17 years old, the seaman Deuce, 17 years old, takes an oath. Why? Because he comes into the position that could be used to betray his whole country. So we ask him to ask God to come in and witness his promise to support and defend, watch this phrase, the law of the land. Oh, wait a minute, Brent. I thought the Constitution says you have to take an oath to support and defend the Constitution, not to support and defend the law of the land. Well, what does our Constitution call itself? Article 6, it says this Constitution is the supreme law of the land. That's the old phrase for our common law, lifted from Magna Carta. It means our common law, which means the course of our common law. It means due process. That is our common law. The way things are done is what our common law stresses, not the result, that must be reached. And we are to swear an oath to the law of the land. The way we do things here in America is the law of the land. And as it is applied to government, that law of the land, it is set forth in a written brief, as Justice Taft of the U.S. Supreme Court puts it, a brief of our common law government in compact draft. So our oath is to the law of the land. That's an ancient oath, going back centuries and centuries, back to old Anglo-Dane and Anglo-Saxon. England going back even before that, before those tribes migrated to the island of Britain, back to the north of Europe. Their oath was always the same, to support and defend their law of the land against enemies. Now watch this, and this is the fundamental of that ancient oath. To support their law of the land, they used to say, watch me, against enemies, foreign and domestic. Of course, that means something, too, that is often neglected. Matter of fact, pretty near always neglected. What does that mean? That means foreign. That means you're willing to take up arms as a member of the militia. Domestic, that means you're willing to serve on the jury in defense and vindication, not of the government, as our courts often seem to be now. No, not of the government, but of the law of the land. Not just any law, the law of the land. What is the law of the land? It is due process. I had a friend recently. I think I've told this story, but it bears repeating. He's in the medical community. He's a healer with a doctor's degree. Got called to jury duty in a nasty case about a nasty man who was accused of doing some deplorably nasty things to an underage girl. And when I say underage, I don't mean 12 or 13, I mean 17. What it was statutory rape. Girl was willing, but the people of his state were unwilling to allow it. They passed a statute through their representatives saying that chastity of our young females is sacred. I don't care if she puts a gun to your head and says, I want it, don't do it. Well, they're prosecuting him, but he wasn't a nice guy. He was a bad man. But we're talking here about due process. And due process requires that in criminal cases, the government prove every element of the crime alleged, every element separately, no matter how obvious it may be that that element need not be proved. Why? Because we're talking about taking a man's life, liberty, or his property, or some combination thereof. And when you're talking about life, liberty, and property, that's all you have in this life. And in such cases, of course, in criminal cases, prosecutions, we say to the government, well, you're going to have to follow the modest inconvenience of following due process. Turning square corners. Well, this fellow was on the jury, and he noticed when they got in the jury room, got to thinking about it a little bit, kicking it around in his mind, he noticed that no evidence was offered that the man accused of statutory rape, no evidence was offered that he was over 18 years old when it happened. And this jury member had it in his mind that he didn't think he was, looking at him and putting things together. Come to find out, he was right. But even if he wasn't right, even if he was 60 years old, our law says you got to prove he was at least 18 years old or you can't convict him of a crime. That's fact. I know it sounds crazy. White bearded old man on a cane, and you got to provide some proof for the jury that he's at least 18? And the answer is yes. Well, this fellow, though, turns out wasn't 18 when the act alleged happened. He was almost 18, but a few days short, and the jury was hung for a while, and then slowly, over time, they all went his way. He talked them into the importance of due process. And of course, some lady will say, oh, but that's terrible. We had to put that man away. They should have put him away. Even if that's due process, we shouldn't tolerate that. God says follow due process, because if you don't, your life, liberty, and property are not safe. And when you want due process, when the alligator comes after you, and you've fed other people to the alligator without due process, when it comes time for the alligator with its voracious, insatiable appetite, and you look like food on the plate to him, even though you're innocent, then there won't be anybody on the jury that's got the right mindset, because you didn't insist upon it and it didn't spread in your community the importance of due process. Well, the two oaths, the oath of our common law, to the law of the land, against enemies foreign and domestic, means willingness to take up arms against enemies foreign as a member of the militia, and as a member of the militia willing to serve on the jury. Those are the two fundamental duties of a militiaman. an Englishman had an oath of loyalty to their own law of the land, and then they were conflicted because the priest had taken an oath of loyalty at the same time to an Italian bishop in Rome, a foreign power. Loyalty divided is no loyalty at all. You know, if a lawyer has two clients that are fighting, and he tries to represent them both in court, if a judge is on his toes at all, he'll throw him out and then ask for sanctions against him. Lawyers aren't allowed by the code to which they have submitted themselves to divide their loyalty between clients, much less our men in America that take an oath of office to support and defend the Constitution, our law of the land, against enemies, foreign and domestic. They're not at liberty to take an oath to a foreign sovereign, such as the Vatican, the Pope, an imperial churchman. But they do. They're not allowed either to take an oath of loyalty to a foreign country, in addition to the oath of loyalty to the United States, such as Ted Cruz was under an oath of loyalty to Canada, still is, as far as I know. We have judges and folks in high-level government that have taken an oath of loyalty, are loyal, are citizens of foreign countries. As I mentioned, Canada, also Israel, the state of Israel. Well, that was the problem here with the priests in England. I had said last time that it was a man by the name of Cranmer that alerted Henry VIII to this conflict of Roman priests in England having taken oaths of loyalty, owing loyalty to two different supposed sovereigns. I misspoke. It wasn't Cranmer, although Cranmer was a hero in the struggle and a contemporary at the same time with the struggle. But the fellow that actually said that to Henry VIII, who was the chaplain at the lowly manor house where Henry VIII stopped while on a hunting trip to get his supper, his name was Thomas Cromwell. Thomas Cromwell is the one that alerted Henry VIII to this idea. And because he did that, he was elevated from that lowly position as a lowly chaplain at a lowly manor house in a lowly agricultural village to the levels of highest power as an advisor to Henry VIII concerning where true authority lie. Does it lie in the Bible or does it lie in the breast of the Romish Pope? Well, Tom Cromwell, who himself was a clergyman, he urged Henry VIII against the oath of the priests in England to the Pope of Rome, telling Henry, listen to him, he said to Henry VIII, he said, no man is able to serve two masters. Well, there he's quoting his own master, Jesus Christ. No man is able to serve two masters without destroying his loyalty to one of them. The priest's oath to the Pope, said Cromwell, overrode his loyalty to English sovereignty. Well, Henry VIII, ever quick to grasp political opportunity, understood Cromwell's point, and added to the offense of the priest's disloyalty to England, the Pope of Rome commissioned Emperor Charles V to invade England over this point. Using money, of course, the Pope was using money to raise this army that he had received from rents and profits of property in England. Rome, at that time, owned from one-third to one-half of all of the land in England. That was profitable to Rome. Nobody knows exactly whether it was exactly closer to a third or a half because of the legal shenanigans that were being pulled by those holding the levers of legal power in England. Sometimes things were under entire control and benefit of Rome, profits and rents, but technically they might not have held title. But here we are back to a dual oath to two countries, two sovereign countries at the same time. Well, these offenses of a dual oath exceeded Henry's toleration. Determined to beat the Pope to the punch, Henry VIII acted, and he took back all of the lands in England to which the Pope held title. Why not? He said if he's going to use money from these lands to raise an army to invade England, this has got to stop. And that's exactly what happened. As a matter of fact, the Pope had raised the army with that money and had them poised on the coast of France, cocked and loaded, ready to invade England. Well, by taking these lands back, Henry plugged the flow of money coming out of England to Rome. As politics demands, Rome attached a nice sounding phrase to the money its priests were bagging up in England and sending back to Rome. They called it Peter's pence. Well, it wasn't a pence. It was a massive amount of money. So Henry VIII, acting with the advice and support of England's Attorney General, and with the support of Parliament, they were under siege at that point. Henry demanded from all Roman priests in England evidence of single loyalty to England, and to disavow loyalty to the Roman Pope. This is Brent Allen Winters, commonlawyer.com. 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And it does. 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
13: This is Randall Yearout on Jurisdiction. When the U.S. territories applied for admission into the Union as states, the overarching principle that drove this decision was the desire to determine their own destinies and to be removed from what the U.S. Constitution calls the exclusive legislative jurisdiction of the Congress over the properties owned by the U.S. government. When what is now the state of Washington removed itself from this exclusive jurisdiction, it was required to write its own constitution, which would provide for a representative republican form of government for its citizens, such as the case for every state which joined our union. Today, our U.S. government officials and bureaucrats have lost sight of this fact, and now want to reassert exclusive legislative jurisdiction over the states and turn them into administrative subdivisions as though we were territories again. Sorry, U.S. government, but the Constitution says you don't have that authority. And Americans are beginning to realize that our founders intended for the individual states to either succeed or fail based on their own laws and policies. If the people don't like the way a particular state operates, they can move to another one where they do. The way our federal government operates today, the entire nation either succeeds or fails based on the policies of 535 legislators in Washington, D.C. And from what we can see from its history of failed social policies, I don't think these guys could pour sand out of a boot if the directions were written on the heel. We need to replace the socialist mindset in Washington, D.C. and our state governments with a restored American view of law and government.
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15: God's Word Plus Some? This is Ken Ham, author and speaker on Genesis and the authority of the Word of God. When you start with God's Word, there's no escaping the truth that there's only one God, and that salvation is found in none other than His Son Jesus. But sadly, 65% of 20-somethings in our churches think that good people go to heaven. Now, this thinking comes from forsaking biblical authority. It's only when we ignore Scripture that we get wrong ideas like this. We must start our thinking with God's Word. When evaluating other religions, ask what they think of the Bible. Many have added to it with other books that contradict the Bible, but we're told not to add to God's Word, and if something contradicts Scripture, it can't be from

0: legal law, their writings and their teachings and their thought on this framed the ideas upon which our founders built our nation.
1: So when we had that understanding, mm-hmm. David, I'm interrupting you. Sure. We had that, we had that frame of reference. We had a place to stand,
0: that's
1: didn't
0: right.
1: we? We had a solid place to stand.
0: And you knew what the words of the founding documents, you knew what they meant. You didn't have to debate about the word is. What does the word is mean? And for example,
1: perjury
0: Madison,
1: was perjury.
0: That's right. It wasn't something
1: sex
0: else.
1: Sex was sex.
0: Mm-hmm.
1: Lies were lies. Is was is back
0: and,
1: then.
0: And when you move away from that fixed standard, you come to a place where you don't know what the founding documents really say. Madison, for example, said if the sense in which the Constitution was accepted and ratified by the nation be not the guide in expounding it, there can be no security for a faithful exercise of its powers. In other words, no one knows what to expect from the government if the government will not hold to a fixed standard of absolutes regarding our laws.
1: Again, we have no place to stand. And going mm-hmm. back again to Adams' quote, this Constitution was intended for people that understand
0: yes.
1: this fixed sense mm-hmm. of the law. Go ahead. Adams.
0: And they're committed to that. And that's what's shifted. If you were to look at the big picture, we once had a standard of absolute laws, and now we have a standard of absolute nothing. In other words, whatever a judge says the law is today, that's what the law is. As a matter of fact, whatever comes out of the mouth of a judge winds up being law because we've shifted from those standards. And that shift of truth actually began in the era of our founding fathers. People like Jean-Jacques Rousseau began to reject the idea of the concept of sin and stress the goodness of man. And they began to blame human institutions for evil in the world, not
1: the environment
0: personal.
1: Or human yes. institutions are the cause of man's problems, mm-hmm. not man's sinful nature.
0: And this philosophy began to permeate. Frederick Hegel was one of the great proponents of the idea that he labeled the dialectic. Basically, in the course of history, there's a thesis, an idea is put forth, and then its opposite is put forth, the antithesis. And then a synthesis between those two somehow comes, and none of those are absolute. They're all flowing and changing and unfixed. And
1: once again, there's no place to stand
0: right.
1: with the philosophy.
0: And so what the words of a founding document such as our Constitution mean, well, that changes over time according to people who began to understand and accept this philosophy of life.
1: Mm-hmm.
0: Comte, the father of positivism, said that meaningful truth is only that which can be empirically verified. That is your five senses. Well, who can touch a concept such as natural law or divine law? Those are not things you can actually get your five senses around and get a hold of.
1: I can't touch or feel human dignity,
0: mm-hmm.
1: but does that make it untrue?
0: Right, and that's what Comte was arguing, that anything that is not verified by your five senses is not true. Of course...
1: Well, this set the stage for somebody,
0: yes,
1: didn't it?
0: And these were all predecessors to Charles Darwin.
1: Right.
0: We often think Charles Darwin was the inventor of the idea of evolution. He was not at all. He was more the popularizer of an idea that had been around for centuries, actually for millennia, back perhaps all the way to the Garden of Eden.
1: But he developed it into a philosophical worldview.
0: That's right. That there's a struggle going on, and that struggle means that things evolve and change and become a higher and better and more improved version, so that his idea of the survival of the fittest is that those who do not adapt and those who do not change, they get eliminated. This idea, of course, was taken by Herbert Spencer, who followed Darwin and made into a philosophy of every area of life and every area of study, economics, sociology, anthropology. But in particular, this idea was adapted into human government and human law. And the idea of legal positivism arose.
1: And this era, I want to stress also the era in which this occurred. For most of the United States history, law was taught from a standpoint, by the way, you didn't know like I did mm-hmm. in the 1970s. You sat with an attorney, mm-hmm. you read the laws, which is how it was referred to. And for much of that time, for all of that time, this biblical view, this American view of what law was, where it came from,
0: mm-hmm.
1: was the prevailing view. Big changes occurred during this time period. This is after the war between the states. This is after the southern states have been conquered, and they are being what was termed reconstructed.
0: Deconstruction is really a better term.
1: But very much, yes. Mm-hmm. We took on a very different philosophy of law and government at that time. And it began, it had a great push forward in Harvard University, mm-hmm. in New England, And under the directorship of this Dean Christopher Columbus Langdell, it's a shame that he has a name like Christopher Columbus, because he was really, while Christopher Columbus is the founder of America, Christopher Columbus Langdell of Harvard Law School really was one of the destroyers
0: destroying
1: of American
0: the foundations.
1: Understanding. And that's exactly what he wanted to do, in his own words and in his own, he wanted to destroy the theory and the doctrine that law was based on unshakable, immovable truth of God's word, and replace it with something else. So,
0: and the sense that this took place is that if you do not want God on the throne, that is, you do not want to acknowledge the sovereignty of God, to get him out of the way so that you can do what you want in your own culture, you must change the theory by which laws are created. So law, rather than being a fixed absolute based upon biblical standards, based upon God's law, becomes something else. And that legal positivism that you've been talking about really rejects absolutes and law altogether. And that law is simply man-made. So law is whatever the government says it is.
1: And particularly whatever judges say it is, because the way that this was approached by Langdell and his boss, whose name was Eliot, Charles William Eliot, I believe, who hired him at Harvard, the idea was, let's take God and absolute truth out of being the foundation of law, and let's make what judges say in cases. So this case method that's used in all law schools today got started right there in the 1870s, about 133 years ago, by these people at Harvard University. And now that's the standard for all law schools now, which is why we have a serious situation.
0: Well, we have judicial tyranny today in our land, and judges really are the rulers in our nation, unelected and just unaccountable to the people.
1: Because now law

0: spread to all law schools. And this Dean Christopher Columbus Langdell was very instrumental. The purpose here was to change American law, was to take God, to take creation, to take away the foundational structure of American law and replace it with the case study theory. It was instituted in all law schools. It accepted evolutionary thinking as its basis and said that now law is evolving just as man evolves. Very important point to understand. So this was a revolution that occurred, and we are still living out when we see things that happened in Montgomery, Alabama, where the Ten Commandments are moved by, and a federal judge just makes up what he feels ought to be right. And he even says, I can't define religion. I can't define the words of the statute. Indeed, I think it would be unwise and dangerous to do so. So all he's going on then is what he feels. However, he has evolved. So this is a very dangerous thing that began in the 1870s, 1880s, and resulted in this understanding of the living Constitution. Very, very dangerous.
1: And if you think of a contract, you would not want a living contract. For example, the mortgage on your house. You wouldn't want the mortgage company saying, hey, next month I think 21% is a, you know, that's fine.
0: Yeah, because we've
1: evolved.
0: You
1: wouldn't want that. Yeah,
0: we've
1: you
0: evolved.
1: You would want a fixed standard, and we accept fixed standards in all of life. Why would we not accept it in the area of law?
0: I don't play poker, but Walter Williams always talks about the poker game. He said, how would you like to have evolving rules of poker while you, you know, after you've been dealt your hand and after you've made your bet? Now the rules evolve. It's just so insane.
1: Yeah.
0: But that's what we live in now. And again, going back, John Adams, this Constitution is intended for a moral and religious people. And that's what we need to return to.
1: So we're faced with grave dangers because this living Constitution approach is alive and well. We remember the last election. There was a great deal of propaganda given to the living Constitution approach. But what happens is human rights are not secure.

0: state of Texas.
1: Now we've got a Supreme Court in Massachusetts telling the legislature that it has to make a law that's consistent with the Supreme Court justice's personal view of.
0: There we see the living evolving, going from, oh, sodomy is no longer illegal. Now we have to make a statute that creates same-sex marriage. Just insanity, if you think about it.
1: So we could spend the next eight shows talking about the dangers of this living constitution approach.
0: It leads to big government, and we have more
1: what's the guarantee that tomorrow we'll be more enlightened than we are today?
0: Right.
1: Where does that come from?
0: As a matter of fact, if you study history, you see the opposite usually takes place. Societies devolve. Societies become worse and even more barbaric over time, not more enlightened.
1: And it certainly leads to big government.
0: Oh, yes, and huge taxation. It's interesting to see the increase in taxes that we have faced just in 100 years. And if most Americans realized that more than half of their taxes, half of their income is taken by the government, they would be up in arms. But it's hidden so they don't realize the big government is taking away their right to earn a living. The state becomes the highest authority, and there is no higher authority. God's put out of the picture. And that's why there's such a hue and cry of separation of church and state. They really don't mean what they're saying. What they really mean is they want God separated out of government, God separated out of law.
1: Again, we go back to that original diagram we drew in the minds of people here and in our minds, where we said, on one side, in a biblical view, you have the fact that the state's authority is limited. On the other side, you have it unlimited. And why? Because under the biblical view, the state is divinely ordained by God, but in the pagan view, the state is divine.
0: It has no limitations.
1: The state is God. And that obviously leads to the judicial tyranny that we've been talking about. Hamilton actually argued that the judiciary is the least dangerous branch of government because its powers are limited just to interpreting the Constitution and the laws. He said that in Federalist 78 and 81.
0: Yes. But I appreciate what Chief Justice William Rehnquist said, that no amount of repetition of historic errors in judicial opinions can make those errors true, because he still believes in an absolute standard.
1: Well, and he has written that in many of his opinions, and that's a blessing. We have this phrase, I don't know where it came from, maybe somebody can tell me where this, but

0: and authority. During a recent trip to Africa, President Barack Obama met and touched the fossils of Lucy, the most famous supposed human relative. Now, Lucy isn't actually a human relative. As we learned last week, she has all the characteristics of an ape. Obama said Lucy reminded him that we all come from one family, including apes, and that racism comes from forgetting that fact. But remember, our supposed evolutionary heritage doesn't combat racism at all. Even evolutionists have pointed out that Darwinism is racist, and evolution has fostered racist attitudes in people like Hitler. Our real ancestry in Adam and Eve eliminates racism.
1: To discover more about a biblical answer to racism, visit our faith-affirming website at answersingenesis.org. You'll be encouraged with God's Word at answersingenesis.org.
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5: You don't break the rules. The rules break you. You may have heard this saying before, or some version of it. If you try to ignore the law of gravity, if you try to fly out of your window like a superhero, the law of gravity will, of course, break you very quickly. Other rules, like rules of morality, might take longer to catch up with you and break you, but they will. And of course, it doesn't much matter whether you believe in the law of gravity or not, does it? Well, the same moral law, the same rules apply to the culture as well as to individuals. And to this very point, John Adams said, "This Constitution is intended for a moral and religious people. It is wholly inadequate for the governance of any other." You see, when America was founded, it was founded on the idea that there is a moral law and a moral lawgiver. We were clearly told that there are rules, moral laws, and if we don't follow them, we will cease being a free people. Well, you can have a tea party in Annapolis and cry and scream all you want about high taxes and the loss of property rights, but hundreds of innocent babies are murdered in Maryland every single day, and the murderers are not prosecuted. In fact, they are funded. And when a Maryland judge issued a ruling declaring that men could marry other men, a ruling that runs contrary to the moral law of nature, and when Delegate Don Dwyer of Pasadena introduced a bill of impeachment against that judge, how many other members of the House of Delegates stood with him? Zero. We have broken the rules and are being broken. This is Michael Anthony Peruca for Institute on the Constitution, bringing you the American View. Good evening and welcome to Institute on the Constitution. This is Michael Anthony Peruca. I'm joined by Pastor David Whitney at Cornerstone.
6: Great to be here.
5: Tonight. Evangelical Free Church in Pasadena, Maryland. You've got to let me get that out. I got it memorized. It's great to be with you here this evening. And we're going to talk about a show that I've looked forward to here because we need to put some hope into this lesson plan here because there really is hope. Let me read you a quote. "History fails to record a single precedent in which nations subject to moral decay have not passed into political and economic decline. There has been either a spiritual awakening to overcome the moral lapse, or a progressive deterioration leading to ultimate national disaster." Now, those are the words of General Douglas MacArthur. And what he's saying here, basically, David, is that moral decay leads to political and economic decline. We talked last week about John Adams said that this Constitution is intended for a moral and religious people. You know that George Washington said that religion and morality are the twin pillars upon which the nation is built up. And MacArthur here is saying there's either been in history either a spiritual awakening to overcome that moral lapse, or there's a progressive deterioration leading to ultimate national disaster. So the hope here really is in our hands.
6: That's right.
5: We're not going to restore the Republic.

0: fully committed relationship with Jesus Christ, but it doesn't stop there. Some people have a privatistic kind of sense of their Christian faith that I just keep it to myself, keep it in the walls of my church. That's not at all what we're talking about. We're talking about taking all areas of life captive to the Lord Jesus Christ, including law, economics, and government.
1: Exactly. The Great Commission, mm-hmm. Jesus says, all authority has been given
0: to
1: me in
0: every
1: heaven and earth. All authority. All? Well, you know you know what I'm going to say next. All means all, and that's all means. All means all.
0: Mm-hmm.
1: And Jesus Christ said, all authority has been given to me. That we're not going to just cut out this area and say, oh, well, that's civil government over there. That's that's politics.
0: Well,
1: the church doesn't belong there. Or I'm not Jesus Christ is not Lord over mm-hmm. that. Of course he is. He's Lord over all. I like this quote by Alexis de Tocqueville. In 1835, you know, he was a Frenchman, a nobleman, who visited America. He wrote Democracy in America. And he was talking about Americans. And after talking about Americans' knowledge of European affairs, he said that they were pretty ignorant about European affairs. But then he said, but if you question the average American respecting his own country, the cloud that dimmed his intelligence will immediately disperse. His language will become as clear and precise as his thoughts. He will inform you what his rights are and by what means he exercises them. He will be able to point out customs which obtain in the political world, and you will find that he is well acquainted with the rules of administration and that he is familiar with the mechanisms of the laws. The citizen of the United States, de Tocqueville said, does not acquire his practical sense and his positive notions from books. The instructions he has required may have prepared him for receiving those ideas, but it did not furnish them. The American learns to know the laws by participating in the act of legislation, and he takes a lesson in the forms of government from governing. The great work of society is ever going on before his eyes and, as it were, under his hands.
0: We have lost that. So few Americans are involved in understanding first how their system of government is designed, let alone being involved in producing the laws that they should be.
1: When de Tocqueville was describing those mm-hmm. Americans of 1835, boy, he was not talking about the America we have today, where most people don't know what the Constitution is, they don't know what the Bill of Rights is. 26% believe the Constitution's purpose was to declare independence. One poll shows that people do not know that the Bill of Rights is the first 10 amendments. 27% of them actually think it's the preamble.
0: And because of this ignorance, it's very easy for those who are steering our direction of our country away from its foundation to very easily accomplish that, because most Americans are ignorant of what our foundation was, and therefore they're ignorant of the fact that we have left that foundation long ago.
1: Churches and individuals, the people of faith, were very active in civil government. As a matter of fact, David, I know last July 4th you gave what was called an election mm-hmm. sermon to us at our celebration.
0: A sermon preached to the legislature of the state of Massachusetts, and this was very common, that pastors were preaching what God's word said about law, what God's word required of those who led and governed in the society.
1: Well, where was separation of church and state in that, David? I don't understand.
0: Well, it wasn't there, because it's not in the Constitution. And they had a clear understanding that unless God's law governs those who govern us, those who are running our nation, then we will be governed by tyrants instead of being governed by God's law.
1: And that prediction has come true, and we see the kind of judicial tyranny we've been under for 40 and 50 years.
0: Well, the way back is offered by our course, Institute on the Constitution. You can conduct this class in your church. Churches ought to be teaching this class, because it teaches what God's Word teaches about law and government. It ought to be conducted in community groups, Kiwanis clubs, and Lions clubs that have a plank in their purpose that says civic education is what they're about.
1: David, I don't know if you know this, but Institute on the Constitution was actually originally designed for a Sunday school mm-hmm. course. That was its very first application was for Sunday school. It fits perfectly in a context of a church
0: mm-hmm.
1: teaching its people what they need to know about our history, our heritage, the operation of civil government, and their place in it.
0: That's
1: and
0: right.
1: How they apply God's law, which is the foundation of our country, how they apply that to that civil government.
0: And as millions upon millions of Americans grasp these truths, then turning our nation around will not be such a difficult task.
1: Let me throw in a little commercial here. If people out there would like to learn more about Institute on the Constitution and how they can not only take the course, mm-hmm. learn the course, but then turn around and host the
0: That's
1: course.
0: Right.
1: You don't have to teach it. You just have to host it. Teaching scares people. If I say, can you teach this Constitution course? No, you just have to host it. And we give you the tools you need to do that. If you go to iotconline.com, iotconline.com, you can get more information about how you can become a host of this program, of this series. And this is extremely important. It is one of the, we believe, the best tools for actually restoring the public and the republic and recovering our heritage of liberty.
0: And as you said, anyone can do this. You don't have to have a history background, a law background, or any professional experience.
1: Believe me, based on my own law school experience, David, it's better if you don't have any legal, quote, legal experience, because you won't have so many things to unlearn about how our court system operates and how you've been told and taught that American law and justice. All those TV shows, throw all that in the garbage, throw all that in the trash. This isn't anything like that, and this will, you need to unlearn that and learn the true American form, which is a biblical form of law and government.
0: And then, of course, people need to support law schools that are teaching what this course teaches. There's a number around the country, and support law.

0: this is something, this is the way that we as Christians should be addressing the Roy Moore issue. We should be helping him to get his message out, because his cause is the cause of us all.
1: That's right.
0: It's an American cause.
2: In addition to that, we need to take a firm stand for the jurisprudence of original intent. That is, what did our found, as we come to understand what our founding fathers were committed to and understood, we need to teach that to other people, and we need to call those who are in positions of leadership, legislators, governors, judges, we need to call them likewise. They need to be held accountable to a strict construction of the Constitution. That is, what did the original intent of the founders mean in these phrases? And we need to avoid this evolutionary process that we talked about in the last show.
0: We have developed an institute on the Constitution. We don't have time to share the whole list now, but we've developed a series of questions. And you can get this on our website. I'll put it on the website today. A series of questions that you

speak, and he has many children that are in his church school and that are homeschooled that know how to articulate. They understand these principles and can articulate them. And we need to raise up a whole generation of people

0: Well, good evening and welcome back to Institute on the Constitution. This is Michael Anthony Perucchi. It's a pleasure to be with you and joined by Pastor David Whitney. And David, we were talking as we went to the break about different groups and organizations who are being very, very helpful and working in this area to restore the Republic and to help Americans to reconnect with their own heritage.
1: One of those is the Constitution Party. We would neglect it if we did not mention that, because the Constitution Party holds to the original intent of our founding fathers and is seeking to put people in office who will hold to that Christian biblical understanding of law and government.
0: I dare say, you know, we've quoted a number of founding fathers here on the program in the past, many, many of them, including Jefferson and Adams and Washington, etc., Hamilton. If those men were here today, I don't think they'd be a part of the Democratic Party or the Republican Party, even though they helped to found some of those parties, thinking of Jefferson. But they would be members of the Constitution Party.
1: Because they Constitution would recognize Party, where those other two parties, they have departed long ago, departed from the founding principles.
0: We talk about the need to return to a jurisprudence of original intent, and that is exactly what the Constitution Party stands for. So I want to bring up the fact that the Constitution Party of Pennsylvania is holding a conference coming up January 24th, 2004, in Lancaster. And people can get information about that, again, by going to either the Constitution Party national website, which I believe is constitutionparty.org. They can go to our website, which is iotconline.com, and find out about that program. At that program, on January 24th, there's going to be Alan Keyes is scheduled to appear. And Chief Justice Roy Moore, that we talked about in the earlier segment.
1: And I have to add that, Michael, you're going to be speaking alongside those eminent men.
0: I have the high honor and privilege to be able to be on the same speaking stand as men like Howard Phillips, who ran for president on the Constitution Party ticket in 2000, and men like Alan Keyes and Chief Justice Roy Moore. And I will get to give a short presentation at that point also about Institute on the Constitution and some of our work.
1: It's going to be a great conference to hear what these men, I mean, a summary of many of the principles we've been talking about.
0: Oh, this is something that people should not miss. If you can all get to Lancaster, Pennsylvania on Saturday, January 24th, again, you can get information by going to constitutionparty.org, I think it is. Or if you can't get it through there, go to iotconline.com. And David, I'm certainly going to be breathing some rarefied air on
1: I'm looking forward to it.
0: So let's talk more about the need here to take a firm stand for the jurisprudence of original intent and strict construction and judicial restraint.
1: We need to see that the Constitution is interpreted as it was written to according to our framers' intent. Read the Federalist Papers. The Federalist Papers tell you what they intended, and we can identify exactly what they meant and what they wanted to see accomplished. We need to see that the Constitution's given a strict construction, not a loose construction, but a strict construction. And most of all, we need to see judicial restraint, which we've talked about a number of times, take place, because the judiciary today is the one branch of government that is specifically destroying our whole form of government.
0: Well, by design, and we talked in the last week about this, the judiciary has become the lawgiver.
1: Yes.
0: And the law, and they have usurped the role, actually, of God. They've done something very, very evil. Our founders realized that the lawgiver was Almighty God. Judges now have said, no, we're the lawgiver.
1: Yes, our
0: and we've talked about
1: law.
0: How we've talked about how we've moved from that, from biblical absolutes to this kind of evolutionary humanistic approach. So that's what we need to educate ourselves about so that we can return to this American view.
1: And, you know, millions of Americans swear to uphold the Constitution when they enter the armed forces, for example, or when they take public office. But most of those Americans are uneducated about what they're swearing to uphold.
0: You can't uphold it if you don't understand it.
1: Help educate them through putting on Institute on the Constitution classes all over our land.
0: That's right. And original intent is not something, by the way, that's hidden from us.
1: No.
0: The documents are here. It can be determined. And in most cases, it can be determined just by studying what the framers said and by studying the original documents. The Constitution hasn't gone away.
1: That's right.
0: It's still there. We've used the analogy before that, you know, maybe the car went over the cliff in smithereens, but we still have the owner's manual.
1: That's
0: we
1: right.
0: can put this back together.
1: The pieces are there.
0: And the instruction manual is still exists. We need to reject people we need to get rid of this rejection of original intent. And one of the biggest lies that's been sold to the American people is this idea of separation of church mm-hmm. and state. This is one of the biggest lie, and maybe the second biggest lie, or maybe the biggest lie, is this idea that law evolves. Those two huge lies, we need those scales mm-hmm. to fall from our eyes here in America, so that we understand that original intent doesn't go away. There is no separation of church and state, and law doesn't evolve. That's law right. comes from the lawgiver.
1: And many people say, well, wait a minute, the times have changed, Michael. You know, we now live in the 21st century, and that's very different from the time of our founding fathers. Well, you know, our founding fathers recognized that. They knew that they were not omniscient, and that changes might be necessary, but they provided a means by which those changes would take place, mm-hmm. the means of amending the Constitution. And instead of amending the Constitution today, we just have judges declaring what they interpret, quote-unquote, interpret the Constitution to be.
0: And our founder, George Washington, said, if you do that, mm-hmm. if you amend it, other than by its proper methodology, the amendment process, that's the way nations are destroyed, he said. And that's the way ours is being destroyed, by judicial fiat, mm-hmm. by out-of-control federal judges.
1: And we have a part to play in that as well, because we're responsible to hold our elected officials, Congress, accountable, who they in turn are supposed to hold those judges accountable and impeach them if they violate their oath of office to uphold the Constitution.
0: We need to work for the election of an appointment of judges at all levels who understand and believe in original intent, strict construction, and mm-hmm. judicial restraint. David, you know, and many people know, that I am intending to be a candidate for President of the United States for the Constitution Party ticket. I will guarantee you that I will appoint judges. Mm-hmm. If God granted that victory and I was the President of the United States, I would appoint judges who believed in original intent and strict construction, and there would be a brand new era of judicial restraint.
1: And that's what we need in our land today. We need to work for election of not only the President of the United States, but congressmen, senators, who will uphold the Constitution and who understand these principles. And we need to resist another way in which our government currently evades the Constitution, and that's called administrative law. Mm. That is, government by unelected administrative agencies which make their own regulations and in actuality have their own courts. There's a tax court. The IRS is basically in control of that, and the IRS makes up its regulations. There's no voting that takes place. There's no law that takes place. Congress just has given them unconstitutional authority to do things that they were not designed to do.
0: And again, I don't mean this as a campaign show, but if in fact I had the ability to be President of the United mm-hmm. States and I were elected, I would remove these administrative law situation. Yes. You would do away with
1: yes.
0: that. The executive branch has no law-making authority.
1: Right.
0: Article 1, Section 1, the first sentence of the Constitution after the preamble says, all mm-hmm. legislative powers herein granted are vested in the Congress.
1: Yes.
0: Congress makes the laws in America, not
1: the president.
0: Executive agencies.
1: Right. And certainly not the judiciary. Furthermore, if we follow the Constitution, we would cut down the size of government enormously. I mean, people, if they recognize that their tax burden would be lessened, perhaps that would motivate them to really get involved. We need to see that the Supreme Court is reined in on areas where it should not be making decisions, such as abortion, such as sodomy. The check for the check on the judiciary is placed in the hands of the Constitution, of the Senate and the House.
0: We need also, David, I think we need to emphasize that there is a way that Congress has that could rein in the judicial mm-hmm. tyranny, and that is to say Article 3, Section 2
1: right.
0: provides Congress a methodology to do that. But let's talk, just for the little bit of time we have left, about what people can do out here. They've got to speak out. Mm-hmm. They've got to make their views known. They've got to understand what Institute on the Constitution and other programs can teach them about American law and government. And they need to speak out and make their views known to their community and to their elected representatives and get involved.
1: Mm-hmm.
0: Work for organizations that share our opinions, share these kind of opinions, American, true American opinions on these issues. Work with a political party of your choice.
1: Right.
0: I would highly recommend that if the founders are here today, they be members of the Constitution Party. And don't let your constitutional rights just atrophy for lack of use.
1: Mm-hmm.
0: We need to get out there and exercise. And David, the last thing, as a preacher, I know that you'll second this motion. We need to pray.
1: Yes.
0: We need
1: yes.
0: to pray for our constitutional republic. and we need to pray for freedom-loving people everywhere. David, thanks for being part of this series of lessons where we have examined the United States Constitution, its history, and a truly American form of government. This is Michael Anthony Perucca. We look forward to when we can share more with you about Institute on the Constitution. Hi, this is Michael Anthony Perucca, and I have a very important announcement for you. Alabama Chief Justice Roy Moore is coming back to our area, and you can hear him speak. On Saturday, January 24th, Chief Justice Moore will be speaking in Lancaster, Pennsylvania, at the Biblical Foundations of American Law Conference. Also speaking at this very important conference, former Ambassador Alan Keyes, Chairman of the Conservative Caucus Howard Phillips, and co-founder of Institute on the Constitution, yours truly, Michael Anthony Perucca. The cost of this Biblical Foundations of American Law Conference is just $25 per person. To order tickets or for more information, phone 717-390-1993. That's 717-390-1993. This is your opportunity to hear and meet Chief Justice Roy Moore, the man who, like Daniel, has the courage to stand for the acknowledgement of God and for the rule of law. Again, phone 717-390-1993.
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4: A man known as Josh Billings, one of the leading American humorists during the second half of the 19th century, once said this: "It ain't what a man don't know that makes him a fool. It's all the things he does know that just ain't so." I think we could agree that it's a problem when a man or woman takes actions based on beliefs that are flawed. The same is true for a culture and its government. No matter how much we might believe something to be true, if we take actions based on things that turn out not to be true, the results are usually very bad. One example of this is the dangerous effect of evolutionary thinking in the American culture. The pervasive spread of the idea that human life is accidental and results from millions of mutations and mistakes has led to a devaluing of life and the increasing acceptance of torture and murder of those who cannot defend themselves, including infants and the elderly and infirm. Darwin's deadly legacy, regrettably, is a result of a cultural acceptance of one of those things that Josh Billings said just ain't so. In fact, the false theory of evolution is un-American, since it violates the very first precept of American law. In the Declaration of Independence, Thomas Jefferson didn't claim that all men were evolved equal. He held that they are created equal, and these are two very different things. This is Michael Anthony Perucca for Institute on the Constitution, bringing you the American View.
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4: What do you say when someone running for office asks for your vote? Let's say someone knocks at your door and they smile and tell you that they're running for state delegate or state representative or state senator, maybe for some county office like county council or sheriff. Maybe they're running for Congress or the U.S. Senate. Let's say you know little about them except they are polite and make a nice appearance. They ask for your support and maybe for some money to help their campaign. Do you just say yes to be nice, or do you just say yes or no to make them go away? Are there some relevant and important and simple questions you can ask that will tell you very quickly whether you should support them or not? You bet there are. Let's talk about it. In a previous piece, we talked about the critical importance of voting only for a candidate that, one, acknowledges and fears God, two, demonstrates that he has an American, that is to say, biblical view of law and government, and three, demonstrates that he will take actions that are driven by and in harmony with A, God's law, and B, the limitations of the Constitution. We also made the case that casting my vote for someone who doesn't meet these requirements will mean that I will stand before God and be judged for my failure to obey him. Additionally, we argued that when we choose the lesser of two evils, we continually get evil, and we certainly deserve it because we affirmatively chose it. But Michael, you say, hardly any candidates meet this righteous standard. Practically speaking, right now there may be only one or two or maybe just a few qualified persons running in your district this November, and there may be none. This may sound like a radical statement, but I'm saying that these are the only people you can vote for. You can't vote lesser of two evils in any race. If there is not a qualified candidate in a race, then you can't vote in that race, period. How do I determine if a candidate is competent? How do I determine if he understands his oath, whether he knows his job

0: this is Dr. Stan back here at Radio Liberty, coming to you from the hills overlooking beautiful and picturesque Monterey Bay, and bringing you the news behind the news, the story behind the story, hoping to convince you that reality is usually scoffed at, illusion is usually king. But in the battle for survival of Western civilization, it's going to be reality, not illusion or delusion, that'll determine what the future will bring. We need to remind you the views that are expressed here are not necessarily those of the owners, management, staff, sponsors, or supporters of the station you're listening to. They happen to be my views, the views of our guests, and the views of our callers, and of course we welcome your calls from out across America at 1-888-24-LIBERTY, that's 1-888-24-LIBERTY, or here in the Central Coast of California at 464-8295, but please hold your calls for the time being. We have with us on the line Andy Jacobson. She's written a book which we carry called Terror in the Skies. That's Terror in the Skies. We think it's fascinating to read about it, read about her experience on a flight, where, of course, she was on a flight and there were a number of Syrians on board. Maybe we can have her touch on that story. But there's so many more things that seem to be happening all the time, and Andy's on the front British lines of a lot of this. I got something the other day that was talking about some gentleman who was stopped, who actually had some various things that could be used for building a bomb, and he was let on the plane. What was that all about, Annie?
1: Well, you're talking about an incident that happened this summer in Houston Airport, and there was a man who had what can be considered bomb components that he was bringing on board with him on a plane. Most importantly, he had 9-volt batteries, and he had the content. He had his shoes hollowed out, which is really a lightning post for TSA screeners needing to say to themselves, "This is not someone who is a normal traveler."
0: Now, what do you mean by shoes hollowed out? How do they do that?
1: Well, there's been lots of plots in the past where bomb components get smuggled in inside the hollows of one's shoes. In other words, if you have a shoe with a little bit of a lifter on it, you know, even maybe a quarter of an inch or a half of an inch on your heel, then that area can be hollowed out and something can be put in it which would then be undetected by screeners. That's what Ramzi Yousof did back in 1994 that allowed him to blow up Philippine Air Flight 434.
0: Now, of course, did this fellow actually have hollowed-out shoes?
1: He had hollowed-out shoes, and, of course, later he claimed that they were that was not done by him. Perhaps I think his suggestion was that they were secondhand shoes, and the person who had them on before him had done that. But, you know, you're always kind of seeing these kind of excuses from malified travelers. I report about them a lot. I reported recently on a Yemeni man who got on a Northwest flight from Detroit to Yemen, and he was carrying with him a phone book of all odd things, and inside the phone book was some explosives, and he claimed that he did not know that they were there.

0: that many counterterrorism agents present to me, and of course I have direct experience in this venue as well, but that terrorists, terror cells, terror sympathizers, work in small groups and also in larger groups to test our aviation system. And so the information, whether it's how to get a weapon on board a plane, whether or not you can successfully hide explosives in, say, a phone book or in the armrest of a plane, as happened in France a few years ago, whether or not you can leave a switchblade on a seat during a cleaning crew, all of these examples I document and I report on.
1: All right, now hold that thought right there. We're going to be back in just a moment with Annie Jacobson, author of Terror in the Skies. Well, Annie, go right ahead.
0: Well, as I was saying, I work to document a lot of examples of

0: hinky business going on on the airlines, which I believe are part of a greater effort by malified travelers to test the aviation system to see what they can get away with. And that information gets run up the terrorist flagpole and becomes part of kind of a database of terrorists knowing and, you know, transforming their plans according to what is easiest. There was just an instance that broke on the news 2 days ago in Norway's main newspaper. It's called Aftenposten. And it was the most widely read article in Norway yesterday. And the headline went like this: terrorists do a dress rehearsal on a flight to Prague. And it was the story that had actually been released in a government report. The actual flight took place a year ago. It was a situation where, on a flight, a Czech Republic airline traveling from Oslo to Prague had an experience where three Egyptian men ran up the aisle of the plane and tried to get into the cockpit. And when they were stopped by the flight attendants, their excuse was, "We're looking for some chewing gum." Now, I'm not kidding. I expected a laugh out of you there. But this is the actual
1: You didn't get a laugh. I just had my button pushed. So I... But anyway, what happened?
0: Well, you know...
1: Did they send them back to their seats or what?
0: Yes, I mean, you can't arrest... Well, actually, what happened in that situation is the three Egyptian men were questioned by police in Prague, and then they were promptly escorted to Egypt. But you have... You know, this is one of over 20 instances of probes, dry runs, dress rehearsals, call them what you will, different degrees of testing the system that have occurred throughout the world in the aviation domain since the London terror plot.
1: All right, fine. And so basically, of course, we're all very, very conscious of the potential for another bombing of some sort. I think it's just amazing that we have not had more problems with our airlines, especially because, of course, they're doing everything wrong. I mean, I'm sure you're well aware of that 60-minute special that they had about a couple of weeks ago where they went into the terror watch list at the airport.
0: Yes, and the terror watch list, from that excellent piece of journalistic investigative reporting, we learned that really and truly the no-fly list is a colossal waste of money and nothing more than window dressing. At best, and at worst, it's a miserable trampling of civil rights.
1: Hold that thought right there, Annie. We'll be right back in just a moment. Well, this is Dr. Stan. And, of course, our guest this afternoon is Annie Jacobson. And we're talking to Annie about this whole concept of airline safety. And one of the things we were talking about is the fact that 60 Minutes recently had a series of interviews dealing with the so-called terror watch list that they have at airports. And I think they spent something like $150 million on this watch list. It contains the names of 14 of the 19 hijackers who are all dead. I mean, why would you have the names of 14 dead hijackers on the list there? And when, of course, they were asked, you know, people from the government, well, you know, why are these names there? They said, well, of course, lots of people have the same names. So they pointed out, yes, but not exactly the same birth date. 14 people with the same birth date and the names as the hijackers? I mean, well, why don't you pick them and tell the story, Annie?
0: Well, you know, there's just so many problems with the no-fly list that was reported, and of course they have, the no-fly list has 100 people named Robert Johnson, so if you're a United States citizen and you're going to have the name Robert Johnson, you're guaranteed to be hassled at the airport, and yet at the same time, some of the world's

0: whole system really is broken and it must be fixed. But what I found most fascinating about the notion that these 14 dead hijackers were on the list wasn't that they were on the list, was the fact that the woman in charge of the list didn't herself understand why they were on the list and couldn't explain it to the American public. I mean, often ignorance is a far greater crime than anything else. I mean, if you're going to be in charge of that list, you should know why those names are on there, and I'll tell you why. For example, there's a Philippine terrorist group named Abu Sayyaf, and just about every time they commit a terrorist attack, they usually blow up ferries throughout the Philippines. They have an agent who goes on, for example, in this one situation in 2004, they went on board with a bomb, and the passenger registers under a specific name, and it's kind of the Filipino equivalent of John Smith. And every time they commit a terrorist attack, they use that same name, which is a key, and that person has long since been dead. That person was actually a martyr from the Afghanistan War. But what's interesting is her point should have been that terrorists may, in fact, take the name, remember they use aliases all the time, they may take that name and use it in a kind of, you know, ironic, we're smarter than you are cat and mouse game with intelligence agencies in the United States. And that is why you might choose to keep certain names on the list. But of course, that woman had absolutely no idea about that reality whatsoever. Her answer was simply, you know, they're on there because they might be dangerous.
1: And of course, the reply was yes, but they're all dead. So anyway,
0: exactly.
1: If you're not going to put the serious terrorists on the list, those who might blow up planes, and you're going to put a lot of people's names on there who are dead or who are not going to blow up planes, it doesn't really seem that the list does much of any good.
0: The list doesn't do any good, and as you pointed out, it was $144 million that has been spent. But I would like to remind you that that was not having anything to do with the creation of that list, which we can only imagine how much cost our government, cost the taxpayers. That $144 million was the amount of money that has been spent maintaining the list over the past 3 years. And what we learned in the 60 Minutes program is that it hasn't been maintained at all. It has not changed from its original creation. So what on earth was that money spent for? Besides perhaps the people going out to lunch that say they're supposedly maintaining the list.
1: And of course, another thing that really bothers me as far as airline safety is concerned is the fact that they will not allow racial profiling. Now, ordinarily, I would be very much against racial profiling, but if we are really at war with terrorists and the lives of millions of Americans are at stake, I would think that even people who are of Muslim or Islamic origin would be very, very glad to know they were going to be on a plane that would be safe from other radicals there. And I would think that people who certainly would not be offended, and instead of considering everybody as a terrorist, you ought to maybe perhaps do a little something logical to try to really protect the people on the planes.
0: Well, absolutely. And although I'm for profiling, I never like to use an adjective before the word profiling. If I had to choose an adjective, I would say, let's call it behavior profiling.
1: All right, fine. You can call it what you want to, but we know what we're talking about. But it's only logical.
0: But let me tell you why. I think there's a good argument for this from the law enforcement agents that I speak to on a regular basis. And they're always reminding me, Annie, profiling is really criminal profiling. And someone's race is simply an indicator of a criminal that we are looking for. And when you think of it that way, it takes out of the equation any idea of racism, which is absurd, and it says, who are the criminals committing the terrorist attacks, and what are their indicators? And then when we can think of race as perhaps an indicator, the same way that we might see Islamic fundamentalism as an indicator, then our law enforcement agencies can begin to work based on facts, not on fiction.
1: All right, well, I think that this is something very, very real. And then, of course, another thing that really disturbs me, and I know you've probably talked to some of the pilots, and that is if we're really concerned about the danger of hijacking of our planes, you would think that they would want to have the pilots armed, and certainly they've done everything they could to make it so difficult that even many of the pilots have actually taken the extensive training at their own expense, aren't bothering to carry guns. What's the attitude of the pilots towards the way they're being treated as far as wanting to be armed to protect the people on their planes?
0: Well, most of the pilots that I speak to want to be armed. And, you know, I would definitely defer to the pilots in this situation because they're the ones flying the plane. I mean, they're essentially the captain of the ship, and it's the safety of those on board that they're in place to protect. And so when you see this idea of, you know, pilots, the bureaucratic infighting about whether or not pilots should be armed, it points directly to the problems of bureaucracy. And of course, it comes down to money and control when it comes to arming pilots. The Federal Air Marshal Service perhaps doesn't want the pilots armed because it takes away from their budget because they have the armed guys on the plane. And that's just one example of the kind of fighting that you see. But if you try to look to a solution, as I do, and you say, do pilots want to be armed? And the answer is, yes, they do. Then the real question to ask is, move through the bureaucracy and make it happen.
1: Yes, but of course, if they go through the bureaucracy and they have to go down there, wherever it is, down by Roslyn, New Mexico or something there at their own expense, and take the extensive training, which is ridiculous, and then, of course, once they have the training, if they actually carry a gun on board the plane, it has to be in a lockbox. It cannot be taken out of the lockbox except when it wouldn't do any good, and it has to be put back into the lockbox when it might protect both the pilot and the passengers. In other words, if the pilot's going to get up and go to the bathroom and unlock the door, that's when he would be susceptible to an attack, and that's when they have to lock the gun up again. That doesn't make any sense.
0: It doesn't make sense, and further adding to the disturbing idea of that is that I speak to air marshals who report on examples of what are called probes inside the world of aviation security, and that is Middle Eastern men sitting in first class with a pen and a notebook writing down the times that pilots come out of the cockpit to go to the bathroom to try and establish some kind of a pattern. That is very disturbing, and if you couple that with the idea that that's the only time that the pilot can't have his gun, you have a potential disaster waiting to happen.
1: Amen to that. Well, anyway, of course, then what about the air marshals? My understanding is there's a lot of poor morale among the air marshals. They've been really given a very, very bad time by the administrators who control them, and there's so much that they could do to protect the passengers. They're not allowed to, and they've made their life pretty miserable for them, haven't they?
0: Absolutely, and you know, if there's anything that I would say I specialize in reporting on, it's certainly the Federal Air Marshal Service. I've done so for 2.5 years now, and many of the marshals often joke with me because I've asked to have a debate with the Air Marshal Director several times, and I will continue to do so. I'm always declined. And they often tell me, well, Annie, your opening line to the director could be, you know, Director, with all due respect, I have spoken to more air marshals than you have. Because the truth of the matter is, according to the marshals I speak with, and I have 100 as sources, is that there is a great divide between the bureaucracy in the Federal Air Marshal Service and the rank and file men, and if you can, men and women, and if you can imagine this as a one example of what is going on in Department of Homeland Security, it is a very disturbing portrait of a lot of money being spent at the top and not a lot of services at the bottom. You've got rank and file federal air marshals who want to keep you and your family safe when you fly, who want to do their job. But you've got these policies coming out of upper management that hamstring the marshals from doing their job. And again, it always points back to money, power, and control in the bureaucracies making the decisions. And this is a great tragedy because the desire by the marshals is there, and the budgets are certainly there. I mean, look no further than the new Homeland Security budget that was just released a few weeks ago, $42.7 billion, up 6% from last year. Those are big budgets, and where is that money going?
1: That's an excellent, excellent question, because, well, as I will say that I do not believe the majority of our planes have air marshals on them, but that's classified, so I don't dare tell you what I really know to be true. After all, I could get in trouble by telling you the truth. Are the air marshals still required to wear a suit and tie and white shirt, or can they look like anybody else so that they can't be picked out? And hold that thought. We'll be back in just a moment with Annie Jacobson. Her book, Terror in the Skies, and it's available from Radio Liberty by calling 1-800-544-8927. Well, Annie, are the air marshals required to wear this sort of a uniform, as it were, that made them stand out like a sore thumb?
0: Well, after a 4.5-year battle, and I say battle not lightly, the air marshals, as of September of 2006, have had their dress code lightened, which means they no longer have to look like moving targets. But the problem lies in the fact that it took 4.5 years to change a simple policy that could have been changed overnight with the stroke of a pen. And I think this is very disturbing. I think that it is important that people realize that the Air Marshal dress code changed after 4.5 years, after over 100 newspaper articles depicting the absurdity of the dress code to begin with. 100 newspaper articles in mainstream newspapers, and most insulting of all to the American taxpayer, a 22-month-long congressional report saying it must change. Again, something that could have been changed with a stroke of a pen, and that anyone who flies would tell you needed to change. I mean, there was no reason why these air marshals needed to look like they were auditioning for Men in Black when they were flying. It made it obvious who they were when they were supposed to be undercover.
1: And because what it really did was endanger not only their lives, but the lives of everybody on board the plane, because certainly the hijackers, any respectable hijacker, would be able to pick out who the air marshals were because of the way they were dressed. And, of course, if there were several of the hijackers, they would be able to, you know, actually take down the air marshal and take away his gun, and now they would have a gun on board. So, you know, what a ridiculous situation. It just, you sometimes wonder what's really going on in the hierarchy at Washington, D.C.
0: Well, you really have to ask that. And I write about this at great length, but I find this is to be an issue that can, it is so simple. And yet no one's asking the right question, which is, why did this take 4.5 years to change? Because there is no good that would come out of an air marshal looking good. I mean, certainly, God bless the Secret Service for looking so shiny when they're protecting our president, but it's absolutely not necessary in an undercover situation.
1: Well, now, of course, my understanding is that some of these air marshals have actually testified before Congress and, you know, have been penalized for daring to tell the truth.
0: They absolutely have, and there's a long list of air marshals that I speak to who have been, really been penalized and retaliated against for talking to Congress about issues that are a matter of public safety. Part of what came out in that congressional report, by the way, if anyone listening wants to read it, it's called In Plain Sight. It was released by the House Judiciary Committee in May of 2006, and if you Google that, you can read the report. It is a scathing review of the Air Marshal Service. And specifically, it says that air marshals may not be retaliated against for bringing two members of Congress issues of national security. And yet we see this time and time again. The amount of air marshals that are currently on what is called admin, and that stands for administrative duty. And what that means is they're painting walls, answering telephones, in some cases cleaning latrines, having been put on admin, i.e. taken off flight status, because the bureaucracy does not like the fact that they are questioning poor policies. I had an interview with an air marshal the other day. He was a former Secret Service agent who used to protect the president.
1: Hold that thought. We're going to be right back here in just a moment with Annie. Well, this is Dr. Stan, and he was saying that, fortunately, you know, they have finally, as of September of this year, 2006, change the dress code for the air marshals so that they don't have to, be there, so that any half-respecting terrorists would know who they were. So at least they can at least maintain as if they're undercover. But many of the marshals have actually gone to Congress or spoken publicly about the very real problems within the Air Marshal Service, and even though it's against the law to retaliate against them, they retaliate against them. And Annie was saying that so many of the air marshals who come forward to tell the truth and point out that the lives of the American people are being endangered are answering telephones, cleaning the latrines, painting walls, and you pick up the story, Annie.
0: Well, yes, it's one air marshal in particular that I interviewed the other day, and as I was saying, he protected the president. He protected three presidents, and was so close to the president at times that his resume is on file with the Senate Armed Forces Committee because of the situations he's been in. And yet here is a guy who, after 9/11, a call to arms, wanted to work for the Federal Air Marshal Service, felt he would be protecting the people in a greater capacity, and had a problem, a medical problem, something that is just being unveiled with the Federal Air Marshal Service as being a major problem. So many air marshals are being asked to fly so many missions that they are actually experiencing serious physical problems. Why are they being asked to fly so many missions? Because their colleagues are on administrative duty for speaking up about things. I mean, we are talking about an endemic problem. And this one air marshal in particular, with his six-figure salary, was in the bathroom cleaning the latrines of the Chicago field office.
1: Well, of course, the great tragedy about this entire situation, is that, when you can't come out and you can't be critical and you can't point out that people's lives could be potentially in danger and you're going to be punished because you tell the truth, pretty soon, most people would rather go along and get along. And I really think it's a tragic situation. I'm glad that they're coming forward and that you're getting this information out across America through your radio interviews so that people can begin to understand that perhaps we're not as safe as we like to think we are.
0: Well, absolutely. And it's not just about it's by no means about making people afraid. It's about people holding the government accountable for what they say they are doing. If the government is saying, we are making you safe, I think that's terrific if they really are. But if the government knows that it has extremely dangerous policies in place, ones that the United States citizens will not find out about because of the classified nature of almost everything going on inside Department of Homeland Security, then that is a travesty. You know, last time I was on your show, we talked about some of my interviews with the old Red Team special agents, and those were the Air Marshal elite teams from before 9/11 who would travel the world and look for aviation security weaknesses. And since 9/11, these FAA agents have been absolutely outspoken critics of the TSA for some of the problems that are going on, the same problems that they were warning people about before 9/11. And there was a fascinating article in the Star Ledger out of Newark today, because last week the Transportation Security Administration, everyone knows it as the TSA, they had their red team conduct a series of covert tests at the Newark airport, and 20 out of 22 security tests failed. There were situations where agents could bring, fake bombs and weapons on their bodies, disguised as, for example, in one situation, was disguised as a leg bandage. You know, they used some creative means, but these are the tests that are being put in place, and the TSA is consistently failing. And what I find most disturbing is, instead of addressing the problems and saying we're working to remedy things, they take this approach, which is that the people are wrong, somehow the test was failed. I mean, for example, one TSA official was quoted as saying, test results are not a grade or a scorecard. Well, what else are they?
1: You'll get a joke. You'll get certainly a laugh out of that one, because this whole thing is so ridiculous. And, of course, one of the things you pointed out is that the air marshals really want it time, you know, before people get on the plane, so they can look at them and look at the people and maybe do a little screening of the people who are going to be on the plane and try to get a feeling that there's something there that or somebody there they ought to be concerned about. And they're not allowed to do that. They're not allowed to really do any observation before they go on the plane, are they?
0: Absolutely not. They've had their time before missions cut down dramatically, to the point where one air marshal told me the other day on an interview, "Annie, if my shoe is untied, I barely have time to tie it before I get on the flight."
1: Hold that thought. We'll be right back in just a moment with Annie Jacobson here at Radio Liberty.

0: Well, this is Dr. Stan back here at Radio Liberty. Our guest is Annie Jacobson. We're talking about her book, Terror in the Skies. But Annie, of course, is on the front lines of this battle, and fortunately she is, and getting all the stories from the air marshals and from the pilots and from the other people who are involved with airline security. And of course, as you accumulate all of this information, don't you get sort of a sick feeling that we're putting out an awful lot of money and not getting our money's worth?
1: Well, absolutely. But the thing is that I'm a real advocate for the power of the press, and that is why I write about these things. I have seen with my front row seat into the Air Marshal Service over the past 2.5 years, I have seen the absolute failure of the checks and balances that our founding fathers had in mind when they created our three branches of government. The executive, which is, of course, you know, everyone in this country that carries a badge. Then we have the legislative branch, i.e. Congress, and then we have the judicial branch. And when you look inside the Department of Homeland Security, as I do on a regular basis, and you talk with the federal agents that I do, for example, let's say the whistleblowers, who have been retaliated against in several situations, even terminated, and you look at how they try to move their cases through the Department of Homeland Security, through the judicial system, and you see time and time again these hearings, which is in the federal government, it's called the Merit Service Protection Board, and that's the MSPB hearings, because, of course, federal employees cannot sue the government. So they have, supposedly, a judicial system in place to hear cases. But that, I have attorneys for these federal agents tell me time and time again, Annie, we can't win. The same situation I told you about, the air marshal that was cleaning latrines in the Chicago field office. A man so important at one point in his life to three presidents of the United States that he had his papers on file in the Senate Armed Forces, he was retaliated against, he left the Federal Air Marshal Service, he had his day in court with the MSPB hearings, and guess what? The Federal Air Marshal Service was ordered to pay him compensation for his wages lost. And they were given 90 days to pay. Well, guess what? The 90 days, they came and they went. And I ask you, Dr. Stan, if you got a letter from the federal government, let's just say the IRS, and they said, you have to pay us within 90 days, what happens to you after the 91st day comes?
0: I think you know what happens. You know, they come with a big padlock to padlock everything you have and to seize it. But we seem to have a dual system.
1: Well, they absolutely have a dual system. Meanwhile, this federal air marshal is now over in Iraq working in private security, because he's the breadwinner of his family.
0: Hold that thought. We're going to be back in just a moment here. Well, this is Dr. Stan, and Annie was just talking about a gentleman who works for the air marshals, and of course, he had been a whistleblower and come forward, and he was being retaliated against. He had actually gone through the legal system, and the Air Marshal Service had been ordered to pay him all of his back pay. And they were given 30 days to do it, and they just refused to do it. And this man has been forced, because he has to support his family, to go to Iraq to take a job, a potentially dangerous job as a security guard over there, because the government refuses to abide by the law. And when we have people in government who refuse to abide by the law, why, we really have a lawless society. This must be terribly frustrating for you. I know it is for me as I hear you tell the story.
1: It's terribly frustrating, you know, and this particular air marshal I'm talking about is represented by, you know, none less than David Shippers, who, if that name rings a bell...
0: We've interviewed David a number of times.
1: And, you know, and Dave and I have had long, lengthy conversations about this individual, because he, too, is outraged. Here's a man who was the lead judiciary committee to, on an impeachment trial for a president of the United States. You would think that in a federal judicial system, they would, you know, take his word and follow through with what they were supposed to do for no other reason than perhaps the press might be involved, which is not to say that any lawyer representing any federal agent doesn't have the same and shouldn't have the same effect on, you know, to promote law. But the fact that Shippers represents this air marshal, he's confounded by the fact that they haven't paid. And yet nothing is done. And this is an absolute, wildly abusive power going on in the executive branch of the government. And this is what I write about at great length. And I feel extremely strong about being an advocate in this department, because if our executive power takes more and more and more control, then we really begin to see the loss of personal freedom.
0: Yeah, well, I share your concern, and I think we are seeing the progressive loss of personal freedom really more dramatically in this last year or so than I've ever seen in all the 44 years I've been involved studying what's going on.
1: Well, and it also shocks me how these issues are confused. For example, going back to the no-fly list, people say, well, you know, our personal if we racial profile, our personal freedoms are being trampled upon. But really, the much bigger issue of the personal of the personal freedoms has to do with abuse of executive power, and the big issues of personal freedoms have to do with the no-fly list. Robert Johnson being subjected to a, you know, head-to-heel search every time he tries to board a plane, while Abu Sayyaf can get on a plane because no one wants to tip the hand of the Pakistani government.
0: I think we live in a world gone mad, and other times I'm absolutely certain of it. Well, you know, certainly this what's going on with the air marshals is a serious problem. Another thing that really bothers me is that so much is being made of the danger of somebody putting a bomb on the plane or on any one of our planes, and yet the cargo and even much of the passenger baggage that is shipped through, not that we carry on board, but it's actually shipped through, a lot of that is not checked, and very little of the cargo put on the planes is shipped, and you might not even know which plane was going to go down, but you put a bomb on there, and chances are that, you know, you would have a pretty good chance it would go off when the plane was in flight, or anyway, they ought to be checking the baggage for bombs, but they don't seem to be doing that.
1: Well, I think what you're pointing out is that we're really just at the tip of the iceberg, and for as long as we continue to stay behind the terrorists, in other words, the TSA will wait until a bomb goes off, and you may quote me on this, the TSA will wait until a bomb goes off because it was put in the cargo hold of a plane to begin checking cargo holds of planes, because that is the way the TSA works. Until there is what they perceive as a real threat, i.e. bodies falling out of the sky, they don't act. And the best example I can think of that is my recent tour to Los Angeles. Angeles Airport out here, where I met with a FESTI. I was taken on a tour of all the bomb detection technology. For example, each one of those machines that your bag goes through to scan it costs $1 million. Los Angeles Airport alone has 64. All this money being spent on this bomb detection equipment. And I said to the FSD, when did you begin to do this? And she said, a few weeks after the bombs blew up in Russia. You remember the simultaneous female suicide bombers that blew up two different planes over Russian airspace at the same time in the summer of 2004. Once those bodies were falling from the sky, the TSA said, now we better start having better bomb detection technology. That was 3.5 years after 9/11.
0: Well, I really feel very, very strongly that we are certainly, if there really is an Islamic terrorist threat, we're not doing a very good job to counter it, despite the over $40 billion a year that has been putting out there. So, anyway, of course, what are some of the other issues that you really think are important that you'd like to bring to our listeners today?
1: You know, I think one of the biggest issues that speaks to me out of all of this writing, you know, I wrote my first book, Terror in the Skies. I've written a second book, which is going to be published sometime in the near future. I'm working on a third book. And it all, you know, all the facts and figures and the reporting and the interviews and the articles and the texts and the congressional reports and the reports by the Inspector General, you know, you can read a million documents until the cows come home. And really what it comes down to is always this, it's attitude. I find two different kinds of attitude in the field. I find the courageous, enthusiastic, rank and file federal worker who really wants to keep America safe, who believes in this country, and who follows the law. And then I find the ignorant, lazy, corrupt government official, usually in a management position or a spokesman position, who insists on telling us, you and I joke about this at length, 2 + 2 = 5. And hopes that we are as ignorant as they are and will actually believe them. Because as I said, remember the words of the TSA official just the other day, test results are not a grade. Well, you know, if I told my 6-year-old son when he came home from school today, if he told me he failed his test and I said, don't worry, test results are not a grade, I mean, his teacher would think I was crazy. And yet this is the kind of attitude that we are finding in our own federal government that looks a lot more and more like third world attitudes of corrupt dictatorships, which is the subject of my third book.
0: Well, you know, it's very interesting. I don't know if you've ever flown on El Al, but I think that's the Israeli airline, but they really, they face a real terrorist threat. And they really go over everything. They profile you before you get on. They go through your baggage like you've never seen. And they don't even allow the the pilots to go through the cockpit door. They got to get in from outside, so there is no cockpit door to break into. They're really serious about trying to prevent Islamic terrorism, and they haven't lost any planes, to my knowledge. They've done a magnificent job.
1: In 36 years. Well, that's because they know how to do their job. They take it seriously, and it's not all for show. You know, they have a security director for each flight, and there is one man or woman who is in charge of that flight, and the whole ship rests on that person's shoulders, and that individual will not let the flight go until they are personally willing to be responsible for all the lives. And that has to do with the cargo, that has to do with the passengers, that has to do with all the carry-on baggage. And the best example I can think of how El Al works, When I was watching CNN the other day, there's a new host on their headline news called Glenn Beck, and he talked about flying on El Al recently. And for some reason, he went through their secondary screening procedure. So he ended up being questioned for 3.5 hours before he got on the flight. He said they even asked him who he voted for in the last election, which is, you know, very interesting. Can you imagine that in the United States? Anyways, he goes through 3.5 hours worth of questioning, and then he sits down, and the flight attendant comes up to him and hands him a steak knife to cut his steak with for dinner, a very sharp steak knife. The point being is that no one was on that plane who was a threat.
0: Yes, you know, I rather think that the person who's in charge usually is on the plane as well, and they know it's their life that is on the line. So they're not going to take a chance on, of course, anybody beyond that plane, and they don't want to lose their life. So, you know, I'll never forget one time I was getting on a plane, and we had this great big, it almost looked like a bazooka. It was basically a camera stand, and we were taking some professional things, and boy, the guards there saw that, you know, they went through that from one end to the other. Nothing got by them.
1: You bet. Well, I'll tell you a tragic story. I interviewed, and I write about this gentleman in my first book, the airport ticket agent who checked in two of the 9/11 hijackers that hijacked the plane and flew it into the Pentagon. And I call him Mr. Jones to maintain his anonymity. He contacted me after some of the writing that I had been doing. And he's mentioned in the 9/11 commission report because he's the only ticket agent that was not comfortable with the folks that he checked in. They were two hijackers. And he specifically asked for more security screening procedures to be applied to them. And

0: and it didn't make him comfortable. And he had 27 years of experience with the airline looking at people because he acted like one of those LL agents. And he told me I never wanted to be somebody who had to watch a plane go down. And he won awards, and he won a certificate from the FAA for his amazing behavior, and he was nicknamed the detective. And now for the rest of his life, he carries that great burden of having been, in his eyes, the man who could have stopped 9/11, at least one of the planes.
1: Well, he did his best, but unfortunately, apparently about 9 of the hijackers were actually stopped that morning, and many of them, of course, were actually on terrorist list, that terrorist list which we have today. You know, had all those people, they were just accumulated. They took all the material from the government. The government knew about these 14 people, and that's why they put their names onto this terrorist list.
0: Well, that's absolutely right, and that's what I told Mr. Jones, the man I was just discussing. When he told me that great burden he bears, I asked him, I said, are you aware of how many opportunities the United States government had to stop specifically one of those two men that he checked in, Nawaf al-Hazmi? He did not know, and I then put together a list for him, which I include in my book, and it's called 22 Opportunities the United States Government Had to Stop 9/11 But Missed, specifically with that one man, because he was on the CIA's watch list. He was in the FBI's scopes, but they didn't communicate the information, and they didn't share the information with the airlines. And that man got on that plane despite the fact that part of the United States government knew he was a terrorist.
1: But you know, the most frightening thing about this whole thing, Annie, is nobody was ever fired. Nobody was ever demoted for, their dereliction of duty that led to the death of almost 3,000 Americans. In fact, many of the people who were primarily responsible within the FBI and the CIA for what happened, they were promoted. And
0: I
1: you
0: write
1: have
0: about
1: to ask yourself why.
0: Absolutely, and that there, it just speaks to careerism and bureaucracy. Promote the guys who are promoting the bureaucratic system, and demote the hardworking agents who are actually doing their job. I can think of no better example than FBI Special Agent Harry Sammet, the man who arrested Zacharias Moussaoui, the man who was so desperate to get into Moussaoui's car, into his hotel room, so

0: you know, get permission to go ahead and either get into the laptop computer or do what was needed. And 70 times he was turned down. How could you turn down somebody that many times? None of this really makes sense.
1: Well, you know, the most disturbing quote of all was one of his bosses said to him, and it's a quote that he gave at the Moussaoui trial, and anyone who wants to read about this can simply Google the transcripts of Harry Samet from the Moussaoui trial and read for yourself, because under oath, Samet was able to testify about the truth. And the truth was, as he kept pushing for this search warrant, he was told by his boss, look, pushing for this kind of a search warrant is exactly what gets FBI agents in trouble.
0: That's what gets you in trouble. In other words, it was almost a veiled threat, wasn't it?
1: Absolutely. It was saying you're going to lose your job if you keep asking.
0: And, of course, there was a great deal of evidence, we won't get into the other aspects, but I will tell you, I personally talked to the woman who runs the Norman Air School in Norman, Oklahoma. And she told me that 12 days before the 9/11 attack, the FBI was there asking about Moussaoui, and we've been told over and over again they couldn't connect the dots. They had no idea that he was a terrorist. Why then, 10 or 11 days before the 9/11 attack, were they at the Norman Flight School in Norman, Oklahoma, and why has that never been brought out by the media? That's a good thing you could follow up on, Annie, and get that information out. You could probably do it better than I could.
1: You know, I actually have done some work on Norman, Oklahoma, and I've written an article which you can read on womanswallstreet.com, and it's called How Normal is Norman?
0: Well, let's go ahead and get your webpage out once again. And, of course, we do carry the book, but how can people get to your website?
1: My regular aviation column appears at womanswallstreet.com.
0: Womanswallstreet.com, okay. And, of course, and will they be able to get your regular articles? Do you have a great deal of information up there?
1: That's where I have 20-some-odd articles on aviation security.
0: All right, fine. Well, let me recommend that you get Annie's information. If you'll just hang on for just a couple of minutes, we have a short time, and then I'll let you go. But right now, our guest has been Annie Jacobson, her book, Terror in the Skies. And as you listen to this program and you want to tear your hair out, don't do that. Get informed and help Annie and I get the truth out. Well, Annie, you've got 3 minutes to wrap up the program for me.
1: Well, first of all, thank you for having me. It's always a pleasure. And I continue to write about aviation security matters. I think they're of great importance. And I always encourage people to actually exercise their power of the pen as well. And they can do that by writing to their congressmen. Because keep in mind, your congressmen, your congresswomen, they are elected officials, and they are there to work for you. Many people think, oh, it's just another letter, but it's not true, and I know that because I have seen, when I've asked specifically after articles that I've written, I've given a link to a certain congressperson that's up on the issue, I have gotten feedback about that issue being taken seriously. And the easiest way to get in touch with your congressman, you go to, on your computer, you go to congress.org, and then in the little window box, you type in your own zip code, and that will give you direct links to your elected officials on the state level, going all the way up to the federal level.
0: And I think it's really so important. You know, it was Everett Dirksen, the senator from, I believe, Illinois, many years ago, who said, you know, the congressman doesn't see the light until he feels the heat. and it really is so true. I mean,
1: I'm going to quote you on that one.
0: Well, that was Dirksen, not me. But I really do believe it's so vitally important that we let them know that we're watching what they're doing. Now, most of the congressmen and senators are really not dedicated to the right or the left. They're dedicated to staying there. And basically, if they know the people are really up in arms, they will take a stand. We've seen that with the immigration issue recently. Most of them didn't want to take a stand, but they held off doing most of the things. They even did a few of the things that at least appeared to be right because they were afraid of the outrage of the American people.
1: Absolutely. Yeah. Absolutely. And, you know, the more you are willing to send a letter to your congressman, the more you're putting the power in the people and taking it away from the special interest groups who work very hard to get the ear of the congressmen and women in this country. So I believe that people need to work twice as hard.
0: Amen to that. And believe me, the people on the other side are working hard. We have to work hard as well. Our guest has been Annie Jacobson. The book, Terror in the Skies. You want to get it. You want to read it. It's fascinating. God bless you, Annie. And we look forward to that new book. And when you get it, we'll have you on again.
1: Thank you so much.
0: Bye-bye. God bless. Okay, fine. Well, that was Annie Jacobson and a delightful guest here. We always enjoy having her on. She always has so much to say. And as you listen to this program and you try to make any sense out of what's going on, understand it is all organized insanity unless there is another agenda there that most people are totally unaware of. We'll be back in just a moment here at Radio Liberty. Well, this is Dr. Stan back here at Radio Liberty, and of course we do hope many of you remember that Radio Liberty is primarily listener-supported, and we depend upon those of you who listen to our programs to help us as we reach out across America 5 hours every single day on about 60 different outlets every week. Now, a lot of them, of course, we're only on for half an hour a week. Some of our, here in California, some of our biggest stations, are only half an hour a week. But other stations, we're on every single day. And people are beginning to learn, and then through the miracle of shortwave and internet, and now, of course, we're on satellite 9 hours a day, people who've never heard the truth before are beginning to hear it. So if you'd like, of course, to know more about our ministry, go to radioliberty.com. You can learn about Telstar 5, a great satellite, and you can listen to Joyce Riley and myself and Pastor Butch Paw and Pastor Chuck Chrismeyer there, as I say, 24 hours a day. You can only hear us 9 hours a day, but what we're really suggesting is take the opportunity, spend a few hours a day or an hour a day, and we'll try to keep you abreast of what's really going on, because believe me, you're not getting the truth through the medium. It is controlled. So many of even the more enjoyable programs, and many that I enjoy watching, but I realize they're using them to plant ideas in our minds and control our reality and control our sense of what's right and wrong, and gradually alter our position, and specifically our moral position, because there really is a conspiracy against God, and there really is a conspiracy against the maintenance of our freedom. There are people who have an entirely different worldview. They want to create a one world government and a one world religion. And the only way to do that is to destroy the United States of America. If you doubt that, you want to know who these people are, you need to read my book, Brotherhood of Darkness. You need to read a book that was written in 1966 by Bill Clinton's mentor, President Clinton's mentor, a man named Professor Carroll Quigley, one of the most eminent historians of a generation. And in his book, Tragedy and Hope, 1,342 pages, he will tell you about a secret society that he spent many years studying, 20 years studying, and he was totally in favor of what they were doing. The only disagreement, but they wanted to remain secret. And he thought everybody should understand how wonderful and benevolent these wealthy and powerful men were, and how noble their goal was to bring the kingdom of God to earth without God. This is the most amazing story. Of course, Professor Quigley never understood the spiritual implications of what he'd uncovered. You can buy Professor Quigley's book, Tragedy and Hope, through Radio Liberty, and you read it through about 3 times. You'll know more than most college professors. And you can get it by itself, or the Professor Quigley special, or the Tragedy and Hope special, which includes the book, Tragedy and Hope, the book Foundations, Their Power and Influence, which has been suppressed for many years, and, of course, the interview with Professor Carroll Quigley. And I think you'll find it fascinating as you hear him talk about how his book was suppressed and about the emblem on the back of the dollar bill and his total disdain for people like you and I, because he was a member of the elite. And he really believed that this noblesse oblige, we need a ruling elite to take care of us common people, because he didn't believe in our Constitution, and he sure didn't believe in God. And what a tragic end it was for a brilliant man, who, of course, in the final analysis, as he grew old, really had nothing to cling to and no beliefs at all, other than his brilliance. And, of course, his brilliance began to fade, as it does with so many people as they grow old. So, under any circumstances, Tragedy and Hope, one of the great books, it was suppressed very effectively for many years because Macmillan, the publisher, was actually purchased, and they destroyed the plates to the first half of the book so it couldn't be reprinted. There are stories out there they don't want you to learn. 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

0: university studies may have to say up to 70% of people in decisions are not going in. And when they say that, you must know that another 20% because they're usually whistleblower. And what you find is that the medical people ignore it because it's hard to find on a blood test because only 1% of the total body magnesium is found in the blood, so you're not getting an accurate measurement. And then what I find at the other end of the spectrum in people who are practicing alternative medicine or taking supplements, if they get way laid by all the experiment and have to take supplements, and they forget about simple things like magnesium.
1: In a detailed way, which showed that they would have magnesium.

ability to detoxify. Like, could increase their magnesium intake, but it would then be possibly organic gas.

0: Thank you. Magnesium. be the opportunity to utilize what it needs, and then your business will grow and increase what it doesn't need. And we're also remote aspect to taking that magnesium, except like I mentioned, when you take too much coffee, you can get some of those bills. The only people who would avoid magnesium would be hospitalized people or people in dialysis where their kidneys aren't functioning and they can't excrete enough magnesium. That's the cancer that I worked on with Gary Nolan. That's what's called death by modern medicine.
1: Complexes are created and inflammatory complexes are created, and this leads to a lot of symptoms.

I know.

0: Going to say what's best for you and mileage buff for you. Same with your dentist. But I don't think most folks realize that dentists in most states are not allowed to tell you that mercury is dangerous.
1: What I wanted to mention was a new tape that
0: just came out a DVD called Dying to Have New. It's the Russian people. I went in and actually I was filmed in New York and Dying to Have Known. And it's about Russian group and how he was vilified because with simple dietary changes, he was curing people with cancer.
1: Sure.

0: to take
1: Thank you.

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successful genocidal policy of women here, they continue to use the same policy. You are probably

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1: It doesn't take sight to reach the top. It takes vision. Eric Weinmayer knew the risks. Less than 1,200 people had ever conquered Mount Everest, and more than 175 had died trying. But still he climbed, not seeing the terrifying drops or the fear on other faces. And when he reached the summit, he didn't even see the view, because Eric Weinmayer is blind. He proved it doesn't take sight to reach the top. It takes vision. Pass it on.
2: 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Born to freedom. 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Liberty Works Radio Network. 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

0: his daughter took city. And they want to kill him. That's why his boyfriend's not with. She means business. And she will kill your ass if she can. We're going to talk about it all when we come back on the other side. I'm Alex Jones. Share the live feeds now. You are the Paul Revere's. You are the power.
1: Ladies and gentlemen, Bigley has launched an online pharmacy, 1776rx.health. It's one product we're launching with, my decision, and that is ivermectin with minbenazidil, both powerful, really good anti-parasitics. It doesn't just get the big worms and all the crap that's out there. It's amoebas, it's microplasms. It is so important. These two together, I mean, ivermectin is a Nobel Prize winning for this, but minbenazidil is the big one. And folks, it isn't just parasites. Just search minbenazidil studies. Just put that into a search engine and you'll see congressional hearings. You'll see top scientists. You'll see all the studies on what else it does that they don't want you to know about. It's dramatic. So, and you won't know if you had any type of parasitical deal or whatever until you've done this. And a lot of people went there yesterday. A lot of people got it. Very smart move. 1776rx.health.

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1: It is Thursday, the 20th day of August, 2026. I am your embattled host, Alex Jones. Now remember,

the globalists and their different allied crime syndicates work around the clock trying to suppress us, take us off the air, and destroy us. And coming up later in the broadcast, I'm going to get into more detail, but I'm doing a special live two-hour podcast, commercial-free, or I'd say light. We'll take a few breaks, but not standard breaks. 6:30 till I'd say at least 8:30, Stuart Rhodes in studio. You know, the head of the Southern Poverty Law Center just got indicted. The main group got indicted 3 months ago. And it's now coming out, and we have even more intel that I'm going to start revealing today. On the Southern Poverty Law Center and $2 billion of funding from the CIA and NATO, and this has been going on for decades because the U.S. government does criminal things overseas to then direct it here so it doesn't get oversight by Congress. This is next-level government weaponization. And their goal was, and of course it's come out in court, they ran with the FBI, with the CIA, the operations trying to shut us down, the show trials, all of it. And the lady that's been indicted, the former head of the SPLC until recently, she, on record, honchoed all this, and she's under criminal investigation. She's already been indicted specifically for trying to infiltrate the Proud Boys, the Oath Keepers, and InfoWars to try to spur us to do something criminal or try to find something that we had done that was criminal. And as I told you years ago, the fake lawsuits against us were all about finding something. And then we had groups associated with them plant child porn on us, but we never opened it. And then when they reported it, the FBI said we were victims. I mean, this has been one hell of a fight. They sent in their infiltrators. They got one main one in who jacked into our surveillance cameras for over a year, and then nothing bad was there, but still leaked the one thing over having cameras in the building, in the hallways, in exits, entrances, of me at midnight by myself walking around with my shirt off, smoking a cigarette with drinking a vodka. So there's no secret. I've told you I do that, or I've done that. I've gotten worse. Sometimes I go 6 months not drinking. God, thank God. But the point is I've never made a secret about the fact that I'm definitely no choir boy when it comes to stuff like that. So this is huge. And if this was happening to somebody else, it'd be a big deal. We already have the CIA caught on undercover camera, confirmed CIA, how they ran the whole thing, which gave us a blueprint to research in federal documents. And then we remembered, on the stand, the head of the FBI from Connecticut admitted that he went and orchestrated the lawsuits against us. Then we learned the DOJ illegally funded the lawsuits against us. The judges found me civilly liable or guilty, then had show trials produced by HBO. And the whole time, their main expert was the head of the SPLC. And now she's indicted, and it's illegal as hell for a private group, or even the government without warrants,

Patrick Henry or Samuel Adams, in my view, trying to warn the people and getting the information out. And I've got the scars to prove it, and I'm not a victim. I'm an overcomer. I went where the fight was. I was looking for a fight. I've been where I want to be, but you got to understand, people tend to get a little bit of a normalcy bias with how much we've been through to say, well, that's just what they go through. It has been absolute combat, and it's made me tougher. It's made me stronger. It's taught me how the system really works. Put many interview experts and read the news constantly, and no, but it's a whole nother thing with all the adventures and all the things and all the behind-the-scenes stuff that's gone on that I have told you a fraction of, a tiny fraction of, and if I had all over to do again, I would just have fought harder. I have no regrets, because even the mistakes I made and things I did turned into great educational developments and real teaching moments in my life. So I thank you for your prayer. I thank you for your word of mouth, and I thank you for your support at theologicalstore.com, because we are truly doing epic things here together. So with Robert Barnes, I'll get more into this in the third hour today, and Stuart Rhodes will be in here with me in the fourth hour, and then he's going to hang around, and we're going to host a tour de force breakdown of this, and I'm also going to brief him after the show. He doesn't know a lot of the stuff we know, and I trust him. I'm going to let him know what we know. I can just tell you this, that the FBI has the information, and I need to just stop right there. And but more indictments are coming. And so Todd Blanche is on the trail on this. I mean, that's what I was told back at the time last year. Yeah, we're killing these investigations because, don't worry, we are investigating. But, by the way, Todd Blanche would like to meet with you, and I literally told him to tell him to go to hell. I don't believe that. I don't believe it's not a setup. And then I'm not saying I trust him either. He's now the attorney general, but we're seeing movement on this, and now I've got the FBI and DOJ on their ass, specifically on this, and this lady's already indicted. And I'm told there's more indictments coming on her specifically for this stuff, because Trump is pissed off about J6. He knows they set him up, and this was specifically them trying to set us up for J6. And so, whatever. I'll take it any way I can get it. My point is that they had open season on me and my family and my operation, and the stuff they did to us was epic. And just completely out in the open, they didn't give a damn. All honchoed by the Koskoff and Koskoff law firm and the former federal prosecutor, Chris Matty, and these people that knew damn well I'd do anything they said I did, and had just been given a mission to destroy me. And, of course, it's been declassified by Trump a year and a half ago that I was targeted starting at an accelerated rate in 2013 by Obama, and they sicked Comey, the new director, on me, and tasked the office in Boston that is the real teeth of the FBI. That's where they run their hitmen and assassination squads and other the really nasty stuff out of there. Whitey Bulger was just one of their tools. They ran a national, international espionage-type operation against me where you don't even try to put somebody in jail. That's a side hustle they had. That was one mission, but the primary mission was treat me like a foreign government, undermine me, destroy me. And we got the FBI documents showing that. They were mainly blacked out, but the codes on them, FBI just were able to look at that and show us in the federal code what those meant. We went and looked it up, and it was absolutely treat this guy like I'm Iran or something. And by the grace of God and all of your prayers, they were unable so far to destroy us. And I don't have a criminal mentality like John Gotti, where he was the Teflon Don and they couldn't get him over and over and over again, so he got arrogant. I'm the opposite. I get more humble. I just thank God every day. Every day is a blessing. Every day above ground is a blessing. I'm going to keep fighting as hard as I can, but if I got gunned down on the street tomorrow, I would not be mad at God. I would say I signed on for this, and I totally understand whatever your plan is, because I am absolutely humble when it comes to my mission and the fact that it's all God working through me. I do get pissed off on people I thought were my friends, and it's a problem I have when somebody betrays me and I've done nothing to them that I tend to blow up. And you saw that with Owen Schroyer, who overall does a lot of good work, but did tell lies, just cut and dry lies, and that really pissed me off to try to boost himself. And the whole crew was here. They know it was lies. And then, Tim Pool,
just on a bandwagon, clearly, Israel ops. I'm not saying he is an op. He's certainly regurgitating it, saying, you know, I'm not popular because I'm anti-war and blah, blah, blah, using an X glitch as their excuse for that. And even after it was known an X glitch, he came out and did that. Now he's running around saying, it's clear Jones is on the payroll. It's clear he got the call. Won't say who. I said he met with, in secret with Netanyahu and admittedly took Russian money previously. Did he take Israeli money? I didn't say he took it. He is now saying, and I've got his post on X right here, that I am taking money. I want to know from who, buddy. I'll tell you, I'm taking money from the listeners that go to, the viewers that go to thealexshowstore.com. So he's really escalated, and he's put out this hoax. I don't know why you're attacking me. I don't know why you criticize me. This is out of the clear blue sky. Someone, you know, I know.

0: again in a post. He specifically said, my legacy is destroyed. Quote, what Alex has done just serves to destroy his legacy. See, the left's obsessed with, oh my God, this guy's a folk hero. I don't deserve that. That's what it is. This guy's a populist hard charger. The smart people that pay attention know that this is a phenomenon. It's God doing this, not me. I'm just a focal point. How do we shut him down, then create a straw man, then destroy his name, and then put him in prison or kill him? That's the plan. So for me, staying on air is a life or death situation. Because if I just shut up and went away, then they're going to create their straw man, demonize me, and then indict me as sure as the sun came up this morning, or kill me. And so he's out there going, oh, Jones just destroyed his legacy, attacking me for no reason. He is being paid. Wow, what a defamatory statement. That I'm trying to destroy you, and you're not important, buddy. You're not even very popular, and you're very discredited once you got caught meeting with Netanyahu. And this isn't our big news, but it just shows you the climate. I want to give you kind of a state of where we are right now. Yeah, we'll play Harris in a minute. Play it now, actually. And so, understanding this war, describing when you're on the front lines, and reporting back to you, who are many of you on the front lines as well, but many of you are back at the weapons factories, use the analogy, supplying us in the war and supplying others, which is just as important as us on the front lines. You're in the factories creating the munitions. You're going over the intelligence. You're reporting the information. You're moving forward. You're just as important as we are, but we're on the front lines. We're reporting back to you what's going on. And these guys are in total panic mode because they have no trust in the public. It's leaked out of the Davos group in the UN. They're totally hated. Their whole program's out in the open. So all they can do is try to destroy the tips of the spears. All they can do is try to take down the leaders of the resistance. But the good news is, I've always said my plan has become obsolete. Even 5 years ago, a very small percentage of people had as much information, wide spectrum, as I do. And now it is a lot of people, and I'm seeing more and more people that basically get it all and are exponential understanding and are able to communicate it. And that is critical mass, and that is what I'm looking for. Because I know once we hit critical mass and it's starting, we are unstoppable. And then once critical mass is fully triggered, which is we're in the detonation point right now, the spark is lighting up right now, and in a time-space continuum, since, you know, the next 2 or 3 years is like a millisecond, then I will be gone. I might pop up and give a speech once a year or something, but I am gone. The moment I am done, the moment I know we've reached maximum momentum and it's done, you ain't going to be seeing me anymore. Because I love my job, I love what I do, I'm totally consumed with it, but I know in my mission God told me, in that literal vision 28 years ago that I've talked so much about, that I predicted back at the time about the vision and what would happen and how we would be the biggest show in the world and change everything and expose the whole paradigms. And then there'd be a big war against us. Then I had to be ready to be demonized, shut down, attacked, not given credit, which God told me that, so I don't care about that. And then I was shown the different potential futures and things that would happen and the family being attacked. So I went to them and I said, are you ready for this? They said, we accept it, because I had to get them on board. And then you heard me lay it all out. It sounded crazy, some guy on a few radio stations and, you know, 26 years old or whatever, telling you this, and now it all came true. It's not like I just say that now. I've been telling you that for 27 or 8 years or however long it was. I think it's like 29 years now. And so this is an epic thing we're doing. This is a big deal. This is God's hand on this. This is God's work. And I could not persevere 1 millisecond without God's second-to-second, millisecond-to-millisecond discernment and protection and literally the hand of God on what we're doing. And that does not mean that I'm a perfect vessel. That does not mean that I'm a great person or perfect or any of that. God chose me for this, just like God chose you for your missions. But there is no doubt that we've got the hand of God on us, and the enemy knows it, and they can see it, and they're scared. Not of me. It's like the cartoons and stuff in movies. It's been done a lot of different ways where the little kid thinks he's tough when he's facing down, you know, like a grizzly bear is about to eat him, or wolves. And all of a sudden they get scared and run. The little kid thinks he's big and then doesn't see there's the big giant standing behind him. When the little kid turns around, the giant goes back into the shadows. It's the guardian there, and the little kid thinks it's him. See, I know I'm the little kid. I know I'm nobody. I know. Because, see, I've turned around and I've seen it. See, I've communed with it. I've been taken up there with it. not with God, but with God's direct servants. And then you hear the description, you can't look at God in the Old Testament. You can't, it's not even a thing of shame. You like try to, the presence of God, you're like, this is, you can't, you're just like face down in total beyond ecstasy. It's like total completion. What is the point of even doing anything? There is no time here. This is just absolutely completion. This is just timelessness. A trillion years isn't a second. A second is a trillion years. It's just like, you're like, whoa. And it's like, yeah, you want to be taken out of this presence so you can do your operations, correct? Or do you choose to stay in the presence and you're done? Because this is the time for your next contract, son. Sign it. We'll give you a download on the bad side and the good side, but what it's going to do, you want to sign this? First make the decision. Here's the download of the pain. Okay, think about it. You want that? All right. All right, stand by for main download. Slam! And then it only opens up right when you need it at each point. It's like a giant weapons armory. It's just all this information, all this. It's like, it's absolutely dumbfounding. And it makes you God-fearing. When you've got some demon or devil or globalist operative trying to scare you or anything, it's like a joke. You don't fear death anymore. You don't fear anything but failure against the enemy and how much it pisses you off that innocents are being caught up in this and chewed up by these people. Because if you could just show them God's toe or the hem of the garment, if they could just have 1 millisecond in the true presence of God, for whatever reason they've never been opened up to it, then they would understand what a joke evil is and what a loser evil is. So, I certainly don't handle everything perfectly, but I really felt led when I saw him pile on with that globalist pro-war Israeli talking point that he is taking money, I believe. I can't prove that. He's now accused me of taking money, won't say from who, says he's sure of it. Sure, then show us. That's not true. And God, works in mysterious ways and uses this lumphead, blockhead, for good in the end. And I was like kind of guilty yesterday. Man, maybe I went too far. I shouldn't be so mean. And then he came out today and said, I know Jones is paid. I know Jones has been paid to lie about me. I did nothing. He attacked me out of a clear blue sky. Lying to people on X, he thinks don't know all the stuff he did. Or how he chews out guests that criticize Israel in any way. Or how he met with Netanyahu and admitted it was how to counter people that criticize Israel's war. So he says, Alex is on the payroll making the same moves. And then he uses straw men about things he jumped on the bandwagon about that were safe. Oh, ivermectin, Burisma, 2020 election. Oh my God, you've got so much bravery after we all hit the barbed wire for years and exposed it all. He's like, oh look, I exposed all this and got attacked by the establishment before. And then he goes and meets with Netanyahu and gets under their wings clearly. Netanyahu reached out to him. And then now he goes, look, I fought the system before, and so I'm good and you're bad. Absolute straw man crap. But I'm going to move on from him now because I want to get into the big news. I want to just give you a state of what we're dealing with and why it's so important for you to share the articles, the videos, the live feeds of Alex Jones on X and on Rumble at rumble.com/ The Alex Jones Show Live and at alexjoneslive.com is the easiest place, the website with all the audio feeds, video feeds, special reports, everything right there. Because the Treasury Secretary's big gamble on QE Unlimited to prop up the bond market just blew up and failed. Big news there. Bill Gates' daughter caught in a world government secret conclave for world domination how to brainwash the public. I'm not kidding. Ex-Fauci top aide pleads guilty to hardcore COVID crimes. It is one hell of a transmission today, but first let's go out to break with Harrison Smith putting a cherry on top the Tim Pool situation.
1: Imagine there's a guy minding his own business, staying on the corner, and I rock up out of nowhere and sock him in the jaw. And then he is a lot bigger than me and stands up and starts beating my ass into the dirt. And then my friends run up and they get the guy off, they pull me away, and they go, well, Harrison, what the hell happened? I go, I think that guy was paid. I think that guy was paid to attack me. I think he must be the agent of my enemies that's taking money to attack him first. That's literally what's happening with Tim Pool. That's literally 100%. Alex Jones made a video about the algorithm messing up and stopping and 90% of the views of live streams failing. Tim Pool, for some reason, decided to interpret that as Alex complaining he was being censored. Never actually said that. and attack Alex. So Alex is making a video about an algorithm change in X affecting everybody. Tim Pool just comes out being like, well, maybe you're failing because nobody likes you anymore. And Alex is responding, and now Tim is like, who do you think Alex is being paid for? Who do you think is, do you think he's taking money for the Chinese to come after me? Why is he doing this?
0: What's going on? This is what's going on here. I'm not going to take your attacks laying down, punk. I don't have to sell you on bovine colostrum. Almost everybody knows for decades and decades, doctors recommend it to patients. It's been all the rage. It's the first 2 weeks of milk that come from a cow or any other mammal. It's not normal milk. It's not white. It's clear. It's full of all these peptides and amino acids and growth factors and things that literally accelerate tissue repair and so much more. But the issue is our bovine colostrum is a private label of the top rated brand in the country. They let us put our label on it and we sell it for a little bit less than it's sold in stores. And then you're funding our operation. It's a total 360 win. But here's where I dropped the ball. I've been promoting this bovine colostrum for almost a year since our sponsor Big Lee came out with it. And I just basically talk about, hey, it's great for your hair, great for your skin, you know, great for all of that. But that's just what you see on the surface. Yeah, your fingernails are thicker, they grow quicker. Women, you know, since the 60s have been taking it. But if it's doing that to the outside, what is it doing to the inside? So I wanted to just read some of the things that's in bovine colostrum and explain to you how ours is 4 times stronger than the average stuff on the market, and at least twice as strong as leading competitors. It's cold pressed. It's never been homogenized either, or boiled or heated up to 250 degrees, so it keeps the cofactors alive. It's super concentrated. One little scoop from the powder is your daily intake, and it's amazing. But now, our sponsors come out with these great naturally flavored grape gummies that has a full day concentrated allowance in each gummy. So let me now read to you just some of the ingredients and what it does. The vast majority of colostrum products, again, are flavorless, but the key is they are only 10 to 20% IgG. Ours is 40% IgG. That's double to quadruple the potency of the competitors. And it's a delicious, all-natural, grape-flavored gummy. So it habituates it. People love it and want to keep taking it. Immune Health IgG and Lactoferrin Defense. IgG immunoglobulins are the body's primary antibody defense. Colostrum's natural lactoferrin is a potent antimicrobial protein that binds iron and inhibits pathogen growth. Together, they prime and strengthen the immune system year-round, starting with the gut, and it's good for all the rest of the body and the organs. Gut support integrity. Colostrum contains growth factors IGF-1 and EGF. 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This makes it especially valuable for anyone dealing with leaky gut, digestive discomfort, or looking to optimize nutrient absorption. It's great for young people, but really essential for old folks. Because as you get older, the gut absorbs less and less. The bioactive peptides and growth factors in colostrum support faster tissue repair and lean muscle recovery after exercise, making these gummies a smart addition to any active lifestyle or fitness routine. And again, this is a 40% concentration. 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
0: I got 9 lives. Catch 9. got one more silver dollar. I'm not going to let him catch me, no. Not going to let him catch the Midnight Rider.

It is the 20th day of August 2026. I'm your host, Alexander Jones, coming to you from deep in the heart of Texas, transmitting worldwide. All right, let's start plowing through it. Coming up, has Mike Huckabee found his soul? He came out 2 weeks ago and said Israel is engaged in unprecedented terrorism, systematically blowing up, burning down the last churches and Christian neighborhoods in places like Bethlehem and places in the West Bank. And now he just went public. It's in Reuters, AP, everywhere. We have a video. U.S. envoy Huckabee tells Israel settlers not to take Palestinian Americans' land, not to take Christians' land, saying that it is a sin in the Bible, in the Torah, thou shall not steal. Pigs are flying, and again, everybody knows, never had some raging hard-on for Israel. I got a lot of criticism, because I wouldn't just obsess on Israel. Israel did something good, I'd cover it, something bad, I'd cover it. But now, Israel under Netanyahu and Ben-Gavir, I mean, Ben-Gavir is insane. The new stuff he's doing is even more insane. He gives tours of their new torture compound with aisles 20 feet long in it that he's going to feed people to, and he has death chambers. He licks his lips and says, I'm going to kill people in here, and then he goes and grabs flotilla people that are misguided Greta Thunberg types, but beats them up on camera, women. He talks about we're going to kill everybody in Lebanon and take it all. And Huckabee's like, yeah, take it all, take it all. And now he's like, no, it's terrorism, it's evil, stop, stop. You're committing a sin. Well, okay. I'm sure they'll say Huckabee's a Hitler now, too, the Israeli ambassador to the U.S. I know he's the ambassador from the U.S. to Israel, but he really is the ambassador from Israel to the U.S. I mean, this is just sordid. It's like someone possessed these Israeli officials to destroy Israel, because anyone can look at their behavior, and it's taken from one of the most popular countries in the world, see as the underdog, to the most hated country in the world. That's crazy. I'm sorry, I'll get to that coming up. I mean, that's the type of stuff we got today. Dozens and dozens and dozens of absolutely massive developments. And really funny stuff, too. I love Nick Shirley, man. He is so calm, cool, and collected, and good-natured. And when he was here last time, Charlotte was here, my 22-year-old daughter, and she's quite attractive and smart, and I never do this. I was like, hey, you guys ought to, you got a girlfriend, Nick? Hey, Charles, like, oh, I think he's handsome, I like him. And they're like, well, give me Hillary's phone numbers. I mean, I had the joke once with Nick phone says, that was a joke. I'm not saying I don't like Nick, but you know what I mean? I was like, oh, yeah, Charlotte likes Nick, because she didn't really like him. But this was different. I'm like, hey, matchmaker here, because this new stuff, I mean, it's just, he's such a good young man. He's so great. I mean, he's just amazing. So, hope to get into that. But look at this. And I had economists on. We went over this. This was a sure thing

homework, but the Pentagon report was true. What Joe Kent said, the head of the Counterterrorism Center, was true. And all he was doing is a, you know, former Green Beret and CIA and 11 combat terrorists, his wife getting killed over in Syria by ISIS, probably funded by Israel to shut down a peace deal, just like they just bombed the Turks a few days ago, create a crisis, try to go to war with Turkey. And I've been saying Israel's about to stage an incident with them because they've said they want to go to war with them, which is crazy. And now Trump says he's getting out of NATO. Is that to clear the way because Turkey's a NATO member? We can go to war with Turkey? Or is it because he knows Russia is getting ready to hit European targets and we'll be drawn into that if we're not out of NATO? You know, Thursday, he's getting out of NATO. I got that. I mean, you know, whoa, we got some news here, brothers and sisters. But I had to first tell you where we are under globalist attack. And I'm going to do that now and then plow into Bill Gates' daughter caught in a supervillain secret society plotting, quote, how to rule the world, close quote. Yeah, it's kind of a big deal. And of course, I told you exactly how they run. Each city and each region is out of key universities that have the control globalist government nodes in them. And that's come out in white papers and come out with the Frank Church Committee hearings and Anthony Sutton's research. But this is smoking gun stuff, and it's because of whistleblowers inside leaking the material. But it's word for word what I've told you. And of course, she runs business scams and robs people just like her daddy. You have to know where they come from, who the mama and daddy of Bill Gates are. They were the heads of Planned Parenthood and the World Eugenic Society of Thomas Watson. Who was Thomas Watson? He blueprinted the Final Solution. And then the Israel bashers go, oh my God, you're saying Nazis are a threat. No, no, Hitler's a great Christian. That's all crap, folks. There's different competing predatory groups. The Zionists were working with Hitler, had a deal, don't let Jews get out in Palestine. You need to, these are facts, folks, okay? And it's not that Bill Gates and the globalists are Nazis. The Nazis were one tentacle they created. Then they cut that tentacle off and used that fight for their global domination, just like the globalists funded communism and then opposed it to create a police state resistance to it. This is dialectic politics. This is real warfare. This is true 3D chess. Okay? So that's where we are. That's what we're dealing with. That and so much more here today. But before we go any further, the great folks at Bigley just came out with a deal that is undoubtedly one of the best deals they've ever done. It's insane. One of the most popular items we have is the Shilajit pills. Now we've come out with the tincture. But one of the most popular things has been out about a year, and that's this. And notice the bottle I have. I told them, find me a bottle around here. Oh, they're all empty. This is the last one they found that's opened here at the office because people love these. Look at this. This is Shilajit gummies. It's only about half full because everybody's been eating them. I can't get them out of there. And this is super concentrated natural pineapple flavor. Shilajit is millions of years old. They don't even know how it's made. It's found in oil deposits after earthquakes in the Himalayas. It's from the Himalayas, is the best. And it's got all these incredible peptides that supercharge your body, boost testosterone, your longevity, your skin, everything. It's a super nutrient, and we've got the private label of the best. Mmm. They're really strong and really delicious. But they are very, I wouldn't even call them sour. It's just when you take it, you're like, whoa, this is very strong. Tastes great. You can suck on one of these for an hour. I'm chewing up quick because I got to finish the show. Keep going here. Couple of these a day. I get them all out of there. Couple of these a day, and you are in like Flynn. Here's the deal. Every order on the site, period. Buy a ball cap, buy a t-shirt, free bottle of this. This is a big bottle. This retails for like $40. We just sold for like $29. This is a hell of a deal. And I asked him, I said, why are you doing that? This is, you know, in our top 10 sellers. They said, no, I know, but we've been studying marketing, and I know this is true. I don't really study it, but I've heard about this stuff. That if you already have something that's a big seller, for people that haven't had it, you give it to them so they get hooked and get it again. I mean, that's not rocket science. I'm like, yeah, that makes perfect sense. So we're like drug dealers, you know, giving kids their free first hit of crack or heroin, that this is good for you. So I'm like, here, kids,

I said, how much do you have of this? They said, well, another shipment's coming in next month. We probably got enough to run this a week or so. And I said, I don't think so. I said, this is going to be very, very popular. So you've got a week, they think, but they're obviously not going to sell out of it all because it'll be a month till more comes in. So as soon as it runs down to only having a month's supply or so for regular sales, this will be pulled. But

building. I mean, the only reason I'm telling you that is talk to your physician, check whatever drugs you're on, because we're not selling games here. We're not playing games here, okay? I mean, one of the crew members, I've given it to over 500 people, and one of the crew members, out of about 500 people, this happened to two people. Three people didn't feel it within 30 minutes, but it doesn't matter because it's still good for your cells and skips the oxidation process in the cells and does a bunch of amazing things at the mitochondrial level. But two people I know, one in this office, sometime I'll get Derek on here to tell the story, he just took a dropper full. So I say take like a third the first time, folks, in case you have a reaction. And he said he thought he was on a bunch of hits of acid or something for a couple hours. And the same thing happened to me, just not as bad. A few years ago when I first tried it, they said, hey, here's a methylene blue, you know, try it. And I said, yeah, I will. So I took it like, you know, an hour into the show with some iced tea, put a dropper in the iced tea, only drank half the iced tea. And then all of a sudden, during a break, I was just feeling all hot. And I saw red on my neck, not like hives, just like it was turning red. And so I ran in the bathroom and took my shirt off, told him, you know, run a promo video. And I was like, what's going on? I feel really good. I feel like this is wild. I'm starting to have euphoria. And I felt like electricity in my fingers. This is what most people feel the first time they take it. And then it subsides, unless you take larger doses. And I don't think you want to feel this. But and it was just like, and I went, oh. They're like, you just took methylene blue 30 minutes ago. So be very careful the first time you take it. Because Derek, you know, literally said he almost lost his mind. So, this isn't a game, okay? This isn't a game. And you're like, well, I've tried methylene blue, didn't do that. Me too. My doctor 8 years ago owns a bunch of wellness clinics. He said, you need to get on, you know, whatever USP grade methylene blue. I said, do you sell it? He said, no, you just get it on Amazon. So I ordered it, took it, really didn't feel anything. And then my wife really liked it, so she got a couple different brands. I tried it here and there, really didn't feel anything. And I was like, yeah, they want to sell that. I know it's popular. Kennedy's pushing it. Okay, I know really my son is into chemistry. You know, Dad, it's really good. You got to promote it. And then I was like, okay, I'll try it so I can see if it's good. You know, I don't really feel this stuff when I take it. Maybe a little bit of a pep, like half a cup of coffee. And then I was just like, what in the world just happened here? God almighty, as Gomer Powell would say, golly gee. Because it's medical grade out of Florida, and it's the strongest we've ever taken. And we tried a bunch of others that are, we found some others that are really good, but not as good as ours. 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It takes funds, and we'd already be doing all this new stuff. 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What do you got to lose? You're funding a great operation. And you're going to go, wow, Jones wasn't BSing me. Especially with the methylene blue. You want instant delivery? You want instant boom, boom, boom? Unless you're one out of 500 people or whatever, then you're going to feel it. The colostrum, you know, takes a month to really notice. And then, oh, everybody sees that in their hair and their skin and everything else. And, of course, you want instant access. Get some of these fun T-shirts, wear them out in public. That's an adventure. You want instant gratification, the T-shirts, and methylene blue. If you want to give somebody a great gift, the silver coins, got the second round of those in, and when they're gone, they're gone. All right, I'm going to stop plugging. I'm going to stop plugging right now. Start getting excited about this stuff. All right, let's stop. Oh, my God. You know, what happens is I get in here on a news day like this, and all of this stuff is so epic. I'm like a dog in a butcher shop, a starving dog, and I'm suddenly put into a butcher shop, and there's just every cutlet hanging here. Of exposing the enemy. Clark's running about his penis, screaming and stretch early about his penis, and the administration all
You've got more Muslims invading Spain, more Muslims invading Spain, running around mass murdering the night stacks, burning spears and killing white women. They're collecting weird and crazy white women. They're standing in the nation, celebrating and screaming, destroy Spain. Yes, all that is completely and totally, it's all just completely and totally cuckoo town. And then we've just got ex-Fauci time ahead. And then we've just got ex-Fauci time ahead. And then we've just got ex-Fauci time ahead. And then we've just got ex-Fauci time ahead. And exchange trip testifying. So, this has been a very easy prediction. And the bullets wouldn't fall. The strand of the net would get closed. The strand of the net would get closed. Inflation, starvation, commodities, massive inflation, starvation, third world fertilizer cut off. Absolutely derailed. It was doable, but still tough. Not a moonshot, but tough. Not a moonshot, but tough. We go to this war, and then $40 trillion. Is it that interesting? This is all very easy to predict. Treasury yield surge, Treasury slide, Treasury yield surge, intervention driven by oil's descent, intervention driven by oil's rush to the wars over the Strait. How many times can Trump say the wars over the Strait happen? Oil's at $87 a barrel, but it translates to your gas pump. It's like $120. Reality-based, folks. Fraud. AI manipulation of the markets. U.S. debt tops $40 trillion. How'd we get there? Wall Street Journal. Not a pretty situation. Dollar risk becoming biggest loser from since bond buying. You could say, oh, weakening the dollar a little to get investment back is okay, but not like this. Instead, we're all told it's trillion, quadrillion, God level, beyond God chess, and that the U.S. is in a secret white hat Q level with JFK Jr. in a spaceship above the moon controlling it all. Not what's happening. Treasury yields rebound, wiping out the decline following Bessent's intervention, but now that backfired and those losses, those gains have been lost. Walmart posts slowest sales growth in years as Americans tighten wallets. Yeah, the retail sale numbers are flashing red everywhere. Walmart shares slump on weakest sales growth over 6 years. Personal bankruptcy filings are surging as Americans struggle with debt. Here's what I did to avoid one article in London Independent. And so much more. So that's what's going on there. And here's the deal. You know, the apologists for the establishment and what Trump's doing, they're going to say, you're contributing to this. You're not being positive enough. And I noticed the propaganda out of Truth Social and everywhere is just Trump standing with American flags. Trump is king.
Trump is Jesus healing people. I mean, like, Kim Jong-un level stuff. I remember, like, making fun of Kim Jong-il and Kim Jong-un, because he'd be like, oh, when they come out, the sky parts, and it's sunny, and the birds tweet, and angels fly around, and people get healed of diseases. And you see the Kim Jong-un worship propaganda. In fact, have Dan. He's really good at digging stuff up, and everybody else. This is give this to Dan. Give this one to Luca Brasi. Go in and tell him you're not too happy with our family. No, give this to Dan. Have him pull a bunch of North Korean worship propaganda, videos, photos of Kim Jong-un and his dad, and then intersperse them with all the Truth Social stuff. And I liked Eagleman in the past, but that guy on X, just nothing but pure North Korean. I mean, it's like if North Korea was running Trump's propaganda. And for boomers, some boomers, they like that. But for everybody else, it's like, I mean, I see North Korea worship of Kim Jong-un, it makes my blood boil. But I'm supposed to just sit there and go, I love this. It would be good to have a king. Gee, Trump should be a king. And, you know, Trump post-postmer, it'd be good to have him as a king, you know? And in 2028, he ought to just stay, you know? And that's the thing to do here. And I'm just like, and you're like, well,

0: blue.
1: I'd take it.
2: Okay.
1: Yeah.
0: Mel Gibson was on here talking about it.
3: This stuff works, man.
0: I take it every day as well. And
1: yeah, RFK Jr. told me about it.
0: Yeah, man, it's fantastic.
4: What is Bobby Kennedy Jr. dropping into that glass of water?
5: Plenty of folks are wondering what was in that little bottle he uncorked during a flight.
4: Methylene blue.
6: Show her Kennedy taking it. Kennedy literally gobbles it.
4: He must be doing something right. That ripped bod is 73 years old.
0: You shouldn't have to tell a doctor about methylene blue. I think everybody should know about it. It's changed my life.
7: It kind of gives you like a boost of energy. It's not like an energy drink where you get the jitters or like you're just ready for the day and you're never going to sleep. It's more so like it clears the brain fog where you're actually, you know, able to focus more clearly.
8: You feel instant energy, but without the jitteriness of caffeine and focus. What I felt was focus, mental focus.
9: For me, it's like a fog lifted, but it was like a veil lifted off, you know? Incredible.
10: It's really interesting. I almost like feel smarter.
11: With methylene blue, I do notice that it does seem to give me more mental energy.
12: I knew what that did for me. I knew that it got me up and walking again, and I was having seizures without it. And let me tell you something, what a blessing.
0: It is a miracle, and it's been proven for 100 years. It's one of the most well-proven drugs out there. My kids take it, my wife takes it.
1: Everybody takes it.
12: What a blessing. I don't care what anybody says. I know what it's like with it, and I know what it's like without it.
6: Unlimited power!
13: Am I going to be like that?
6: Well, I'm like that normally. So.
13: Yeah, you are like that normally.
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the shorter segment I want to hit on. Mike Huckabee, the Israeli ambassador to the United States, U.S. envoy, Huckabee tells Israel settlers not to take Palestinian land and to stop attacking Christian settlements. He called it terrorism 2 weeks ago, and that's what it is, just gruesome, burning things down, blowing up churches, killing people. And he gave an interview that we're about to play an excerpt of where he talked about that. And now you've got Israel bombing Turkish forces that came for an envoy's visit to Syria, talking about Syria joining that alliance, defense alliance, with Pakistan's nuclear umbrella, with Turkey and Saudi Arabia. The out-of-control behavior of the people running Israel right now at the top and at the bottom is so over the top that even a lot of people that have been supportive of Israel are saying this needs to stop, this is crazy. And you got Israel hitting Turkish forces. They want to face save and say that's not the case, but

0: Well, I think the message is bigger than just even the Trump administration. It's a message of basic civility and civilized behavior. You don't take something that doesn't belong to you. I mean, let's go to the Torah. Let's go to the Ten Commandments. Thou shalt not steal. So you shouldn't even covet.
1: PBO, the embassy branch office in Tel Aviv.
0: We have personnel that have gone into the area of Kusra and continually monitor what is happening. We're appalled at some of the things that have happened to families who are the victims of just criminal activity that is inexcusable and repugnant. And I think if we're going to be true to faith, true to heritage, then you recognize that if you don't own something, you don't take it and you don't desire it. So if somebody owns the land and they own their house, then having someone come and take it over and scare the family away from it, that's a violation not just of man's law, that's a violation of God's law, and it should be called out as such. We have to treat people, they're innocent until proven guilty. That's the U.S. standard. But if they're proven guilty, they ought to be consequenced. And the consequences could range from a lot of things, not the least of which would be whatever would happen to them here, which I hope would be significant. But the consequence could be that the U.S. could impose not only a ban of travel to the U.S., but could be sanctions, but I haven't heard anyone say that. Now, I would say, first of all, that a lot of the people doing this violent behavior aren't even settlers. They don't live there. They're not part of Judea and Samaria. In some cases, they're known as to who they are. They live in Tel Aviv. They live outside of Judea and Samaria. There are 500,000 Israelis who live in Judea and Samaria, 500,000. The best estimates of the number of people who engage in these criminal acts are somewhere between 300 to 500 total. So that's a tiny number of the amount of people. I don't call them settlers, they're unsettlers.
1: Let's hope that at some point, whether it's external pressure or whether Hamas...
2: Okay, so why aren't they in prison? And they're not just, quote, killing Palestinians, that's bad enough. They're calling the Christians Palestinians because they are in what was called Palestine. In the maps before, that's what it was called. The Israel propaganda that it was never called Palestine is pure BS. We call that for thousands of years. And, of course, it is Judea as well. They've been fighting over it forever. We'll be right back. Stay with us. 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It's amoebas, it's microplasms. It is so important. These two together, I mean, ivermectin is a Nobel Prize winning for this, but minbenazole is the big one. And folks, it isn't just parasites. Just search minbenazole studies. 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

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If you are receiving this transmission, you are the resistance.

is big news. And for the regular listeners of this broadcast who are tuning into this Thursday, August 20th, 2026 transmission, now tuning into the second hour, you're going to like, oh, yeah, well, we know this. A lot of you knew it without even listening to my show. Bill Gates has been well known to be a person that wants world depopulation. He's openly said it. They say in 1999 they founded the Bill and Melinda Gates Foundation. Before that, it was the World Population Control Foundation that his mother headed up for Thomas Watson. And after he died, his father headed up Planned Parenthood and was the chairman of their board for decades. And he famously on Bill Maher, like on PBS from the Lair News

0: he said on that program, he said that, yes, we believe in depopulation. We believe in reducing the number of people. And he said that at a TED Talk 15 years ago. I mean, he said it a long time ago. But we have compilations that I think once we post this live breakdown, 2X and Rumble later, we've done compilations over the years. We'll get a few of those and add those on here. I'm talking about like 10-minute compilations, 5-minute compilations of just clip, clip, clip, clip, clip. Him saying we got to depopulate the third world. We got to depopulate the West. We got to ban your cows because they fart. We got to take everything over. He wants total, total control. So that's what these people are doing. And that is their plan. And you have to understand, Bill Gates was just the little darling that the parents got together with that headed up these big foundations. And they worked with IBM, who'd already been trust busted and already had their monopoly broken up. And they gave the operating system to the software to Bill and act like it was a big mistake of IBM. And then it became the biggest company in the world. And then, of course, it became a trust, and it got trust busted in the late 1990s as well. And then he became a philanthropist and made his money tax-free and went around taking over the national and international regulatory bodies, not just over so-called vaccines, but over medicine in general. And that's how these people operate. So here's just a short clip of him famously, 6 years ago with his now former wife, she left him over Jeffrey Epstein, heavy connections he lied about, saying, yeah, we just shoot experimental mRNA, you know, so-called vaccines, not even really vaccines, Frankenshots, right into their arms, and we have no idea what it's even going to do. Total violation of the Nuremberg Code, and we're about to get into what his daughter just got caught doing in a secret world government operation to enslave and dumb down the population. Wait till you read what's in the documents. Here's a clip.
1: You know, is there something to worry about with medicines? That is, might some of them have side effects? Do we need safety testing? I mean, and we're taking things that are, you know, genetically modified organisms, and we're injecting them in little kids' arms. We just shoot them right into the vein.
0: So Phoebe Gates just got caught. It's Yahoo News. It's AP. It's everywhere. A bunch of documents just got released, leaked, out of Stanford, that she took part in a secret Stanford course on controlling society.

people's minds. Bill Gates' daughter reportedly took secret Stanford class on how to rule the world. She's Dick Dastardly, he's Adolf Hitler 2.0. Absolutely insane. Phoebe Gates took part, I'm going to call her Phoebe Gates, she has a phobia of humanity. Phoebe Gates took secret Stanford course on controlling society, used it to recruit for a startup that's now a giant known fraud and a criminal investigation. Phoebe Gates tried to game the system, but it got in trouble. Did secret Stanford course to rule the world inspire? So the New York Post, others are just spinning it about, oh, she went there to learn how to be a criminal. Well, what are they doing teaching this? And then the media is acting like it's just some college lab or course. No, it's not. It's an elite node, and I'm one of the first people to ever expose this, and I'll get to that in a moment. Bill Gates' daughter took secret classes on controlling humanity. Globalist billionaire Bill Gates, 23-year-old daughter, Phoebe, attended a secretive, off-the-book Stanford University course that taught a hand-picked group of ultra-privileged elite students how to manipulate and control society. Yeah, that's what Daddy sends you to. The classes guided students on how to navigate power structures, exploit bureaucratic weaknesses, what's Daddy do, steer public opinion, and get what you want from institutions. He spends tens of millions a year buying out the media. The invitation-only course titled, So You Think You Can Rule the World. Oh, the course is called So You Think You Can Rule the World was never publicly advertised. It was unavailable to ordinary Stanford students without a referral. Details of the Gates participation have resurfaced as her startup, FIA, faces a major scandal over internal Slack messages showing that Gates and the co-founder knew the company was using a controversial alternative marketing practice known as cookie stuffing. They were lying about what their sales were to get investment. The revelations raised fresh questions about how Gates approached power, business, and ethics after attending a class explicitly designed around understanding and exploiting institutional systems, governments, and bureaucracy. And it goes on. The Stanford course consisted of just 12 students who met once a week during the winter quarter. Silicon Valley investor and Stanford graduate Justin Lewis Weber taught the program, which participants simply referred to as RULE. Ruling. One former student said Lewis Weber sought to assemble like-minded folks who dared to dream bigger together into the conspiracy. Another student described the course in far more revealing terms. The goal, the student said, was learning how to essentially hack any kind of power structure or bureaucratic structure and get what they want in a system of people. It's more about identifying the vulnerabilities or loopholes, the student added. I think he's less concerned with the ethics of it all and the problem-solving elements. Another participant described the class as focused on the cynical parts of Silicon Valley. The student characterized Lewis Weber as power-hungry intellectual but really focused on profit and power instead of doing good. And it goes on. And that's all just a whitewash. That's at Stanford, okay, which I've told you. Harvard, Stanford, Yale, UT, the Chicago Business School, and let me give you some inside baseball here. Dr. Francis Boyle, who died last January, he was about to go testify against Bill Gates in the Netherlands for mass murders of the shots, who came on my show in February and January, in January and February of 2020 and laid out everything that was going to happen with COVID and how it would be the shot that would be deadly and erase your immune system and all of it. He was first in class with two college degrees before Harvard. One of them is Chicago Business School. What do they call that? Summa cum laude or whatever. Not good on my Latin. And so he then went to Harvard and he was selected for a course that only one person teaches and that only one person will be given a PhD in. And he was given that chair at the university, and then he taught it. But he never sold out to them. He never even told them he was against him. He just never told them that he wasn't for them. And then he left and exposed their whole program, became the head UN war crimes prosecutor, and did a whole bunch of other stuff, and wrote the U.S. government biological and chemical weapons laws, and just a very smart individual. And he talked about how they recruit and how they do this into their death cult, into their depopulation society, and then how they teach you how to run all the different criminal nexus points and systems together with synergy.
Zbigniew Brzezinski wrote a bunch of books, and I've read most of them, like The Technotronic Era, Between Two Ages, and where he describes how this works. So you can actually read these books for yourself. I told you about my dad when I was a little kid saying, when you get really good at reading, you'll want to read these Zbigniew Brzezinski books that were on the shelf. And I did later read them. And it's basically all there as well. So you can basically take these courses without, you know, being Bill Gates's. Just by researching, because they think you're so stupid. Next book that Paul Ehrlich and John P. Holdren wrote, later Obama's science czar, Holdren. How they put the fluoride in the water to lower your fertility and give you cancer. How they break down the family and society. It's all there. What, written in 74 is an official level textbook, but only for PhDs. And we

0: Now, I've told the story many times. I've told it very briefly, because most of you probably heard it 15 times. I told it 100. But it's a Saturday afternoon. Charlotte, who's 22 now, was like 4. It was a ballet or 5 ballet recital. And we were supposed to go to lunch before it, but I was too busy. So I just said, come pick me up, because the recital place was by my old office. The office before the M4's office, the original M4's office. And so my dad pulls in, and I'm meeting my ex-wife and my kids at the recital. So my parents, they're there about an hour early, and I'm finishing up Endgame, and so I'm looking at the last 45 minutes of it, and my parents sit down. I said, watch this. And it's all about world government and depopulation, how they infiltrate the universities and all the control systems of the Bilderberg Group. So we watch that in silence, and they go, well, that's powerful. We get in the car. I'm riding with them, and I'm in the back, and my mom and dad are in the front. My mother looks at my dad and she goes, David, that film can't be accurate. That's not right, is it? And he goes, well, you remember Professor Speer, who was the head of the Plan 2 program at UT. And they went to dinner with him, were friends with him even after this. And she went to UT when she was 18. He started going when he was 14. So he'd been already going there for a while when she came. And he remained friends with him. But my dad said, no, let me tell you the story now. And I'd heard a little bit of this growing up, but not much. He goes into... He's 14. They go, oh, it's a NASA feeder program for gifted kids that are top of their class, and you've been selected to be at this UT Plan 2 thing. And so he goes to UT, and they send him off around Texas doing really macabre stuff and working at MD Anderson Cancer Research Facility as an intern in the death ward, the experimental ward. It was like they said, like a zombie apocalypse, basically. And people that had signed over their rights for science who were signing over to basically be killed with all these experiments. And he realized they had him in this just to see if he'd go along with it. And that's why Fauci has them take beagles and take their larynxes out and put them in pits with worms that eat them. There's no science to it. It's to see if he'll do that. And he didn't do stuff like that. It was just he'd sit there and there'd be like, he told the story of a guy missing his lower mandible, the whole thing been removed with cancer. The guy had signed forms, and they come in and inject him with something, and he said the chief scientist was like basically having an orgasm when he was killing the guy, and the guy like died right there. My dad's like, so he goes back to UT, and he says, I want another program. I want to do something else. I want to be part of NASA. They're, well, you are in Houston. So it's all mad scientist shows and mingle stuff. And then a bunch of the stuff was secret. My dad would never tell me what he saw or what he did, but some of it was pretty wild. Secret nuclear reactors. They already had CD-ROMs and computers that didn't come out for, a decade. It was just wild. And later that kind of stuff came out about UT. And, after he told me, he told me some of this when I was a kid, but not much. We go on a hunting trip, he would just say this or that. But for the 20 minutes we're riding over there, he just starts saying, after I'd been there a couple years and gone through all this, and they had hundreds of people in the program, they call in 6 people and they say, you're the best in the program, you're going to graduate to a new program, and so then I'm going to be meeting with all of you in the next few weeks individually. So they call my dad in, and he says, the head of the botany department, the head of the Plan 2 program, who was Jewish, I should add, last name Speer, he says to him, now, I'm Jewish, and so I don't want you to think more like Hitler, but eugenics is real and is a good thing. You see it with plants, that I breed, and also moths that I breed and exactly grow. And we're not going to just, kill one group or another. We're just going to go after everybody. And it's the best thing for society and humanity. There's not the selection anymore of apex predators and things, to cull the herd. This is social Darwinism. And we would like you to be part of this secret advanced program that we're going to set up a world government. And we're going to control the people's minds. And we're going to carry out this orderly operation. My dad sat there and listened to it and said, well, I'll talk to you again later. And, later told him, I think I'm going to opt out of this. But they still remained friends. Now, I've told that story since 2007. You go back to all the times I've said it. You can pull it up, have the archivist pull a few times I told the story. And there's a lot more. I'll tell the whole thing sometime. He told me quite a bit more after that. And now you read this. This is exactly, this is Yahoo News, AP. This is exactly what I told you how it works, and it's how Francis Boyle told you it works. So this is a fact. I don't need to believe Reuters. I don't need to believe Forbes. I don't need to believe Futurism.com. I don't need to believe the New York Post. They tried to recruit my dad into this, and it's exactly how it is. It's by invitation, and it's running on all your major universities. And so you need to understand, when these people want you to take a shot, it's because they want to make you sick and then have the treatments for it and then slowly kill you. These are hyper, super predators that believe dumbing you down and killing you is their right because they're the apex predators and they are fulfilling a niche in the evolutionary system. That's how they teach them. Social Darwinism. Well, there aren't enough wolves or coyotes in the cities where the deer are. They get weak. They get overpopulated. So you need humans to hunt them. That's an argument. Or whatever powerful elites do to the public, they deserve because the elites are in positions of power, and that's because they deserve to be in power. And so this is what the robber barons adopted by the 1860s as their reason for enslaving and killing and hurting people and poisoning people and all of it. And this is their religion, and this is their system. And Thomas Watson was the head eugenicist in the world and ran the World Eugenics Society and the World Depopulation Society, and he planned the Final Solution and the Hollow Earth machines and the tattoos on the people and the forced labor camps, and it was all run by him, and they made a special award, the highest award ever given by the Nazis, that was given to him right before World War II in Berlin. There's photos of him having it pinned on his chest by Adolf Hitler. And then also there's photos of him with Hitler and Edward VIII, the King of England, who was German, and they were going to make him the head of the EU that Hitler was going to set up. So you have to understand all the stuff you see today comes out of that. The Olympics, the Volkswagens, the highways, jet airplanes, all this stuff comes out of this program. But the British had their own program, the U.S. had their own program, and at the Nuremberg trials, the Nazis used public documents of Margaret Sanger and Thomas Watson as their defense and said, we were sanctioned by the British and U.S. government to do this, and for a while we're working together, and Hitler was the Time Magazine Man of the Year, and his eugenics were a great idea, and he was on the cover of Gardening Magazine as the wonderful person that had a dog and was a vegetarian and loved gardening, and we were told this was something good, and we were supposed to do this, and we had a secret treaty with you through Rudolf Hess and Hitler, and you were supposed to leave Europe, and we were supposed to put Edward VIII on the throne of the European Union. And then you set us up. And they classified most of that in the Nuremberg trial, but part of that has now been declassified about 15, 16 years ago. And that's mainline, you can read that in London Guardian now. Okay, so this whole project, that the Nazis were just a leg of that on the stool, that they were just one tentacle on Hydra's head. And this is the reality. So 5G, GMO, all these chemicals, all these drugs, these shots that aren't vaccines, all of this is these people wanting to get in your body, wanting to make you sick, wanting to suck your money out of you and then kill you. Because they believe the earth belongs to them, and they believe, like, you go in your pantry and you see weevils that have gotten into the grain, have gotten into the wheat, have gotten into the flour, and you kill the weevils. They see us like a cockroach. You see it, you turn the light on, this big old cockroach, you just, you got an instinct to kill it, you little bastard, and you kill it. They don't have empathy for other humans. They see you like a dirty cockroach on their steak. They see you like a pile of horse manure in their oatmeal, okay? You are disgusting to them. They are a synthesis of wicked, murderous scum. Most of this is psychopathic. Most of it's genetic. They inbreed psychos in families for generations. You get ultra-psychopaths. And when you look at the daughter of Bill Gates, you are looking at a absolute predator. Look at those eyes, that wants to tear you into pieces. But she's passive-aggressive, and she does it covertly through the drugs, the food, and the water, and through the other systems. And she's constantly posing as a liberal, and she's so nice and posing with her, you know, black boyfriends and all the rest of this. And that is all 100% a cover for all of this garbage. I mean, look at this. Bill Gates is on record saying his main mission is to depopulate Africa. But then in the art and the culture and the literature, they say, oh, Western culture is bad, get rid of it. There is no white culture, because they're even threatened by the West that's open and egalitarian and Christian and wants to lift everybody up. They want to bring that down, but they want global government and the ESG, social credit score, to then crush everyone, particularly in real eugenics. They teach in parlor eugenics or outer ring eugenics that we're just getting rid of the dumb people. We're just getting rid of the stupid people. We're just getting rid of the weak people. That's a side issue. In real eugenics, they're targeting their competition and the most intelligent people. Why will a grizzly bear male eat his own male cub? The females have to take him away and hide him. He'll come up and smell it. He'll know if it's a female cub. He won't eat it. Almost every male grizzly bear will kill his own male offspring because he doesn't want to compete for the foraging of berries and salmon and mating with his son. He will kill his son. These royals will kill their own kids for power. And so they make a sport out of it. Of course they're into pedophilia. Of course they're into cannibalism. This is who they are. And you need to get it through your head when you see Fauci or Peter Daszak or Bill Gates. These are the psycho killer grand champions of world history. And you need to understand how this cult works and how they operate. Then you need to understand Bill Gates is the only one of these people of any major stature that is openly opposing their anti-natalist, anti-human system, and at the political level trying to block their actual engines of control, and spoke out against the shots 5 years ago when nobody else was. And I'm not a booster for Elon Musk. I'm just telling you, you don't do the things he's doing and not be real at some level, because he's causing them serious damage. I suggest all of you join me and Elon and others in this fight pro-human. We got endless space and limited resources. Let's end the eugenics crap and go with radical laissez-faire expansion now. You go to the yellowstonestore.com, you fund this operation, but you also get incredible products. What Methylene Blue does is game-changing. We have the strongest, best medical-grade, pharmaceutical-grade, hands down. What it does in your mitochondria, how it ups the energy output and cleans out your cells. My body, my workouts, my clarity, my energy is absolutely wild.
1: How is Alex doing? Shit.
2: He's great. He lost a lot of weight.
1: I saw he's getting like, yeah, he's ready for the next
2: big. My friend
1: big.
2: Sean Johnson's training him.
1: Oh, really?
2: Yeah, he gets up every morning. He works out for fucking hours. He's lost, I think he's lost 70 pounds at this point. He looks fantastic, man.
1: Yeah.
2: He looks fantastic. He looks like he's 20 years younger.
3: I saw Alex Jones, and he looks really good, doesn't
2: yeah.
3: he?
2: Yeah. He's losing all weight. Taking back my health.
4: You're so good.
2: That's the only impression I could do.
4: Yeah, Alex looks good, man.
2: Even Joey
4: lost some weight. He looks good.
2: Dude, he looks great.
4: Yeah.
0: It is so game-changing. I'm giving it to over 150 friends and family now. I run into two people that had no effect, about 10 people that said they had too much of an effect, thought they were going crazy, and electricity shooting through their body.
5: I feel tingling fingers. I feel it in my head and neck, too. Like, when I'm talking, it seems like it's not really me talking.
0: It's like you're behind yourself.
5: That is what it feels like. But my brain's going really fast.
0: The vast majority, clarity, focus, incredible energy. I've talked to friends and family that have been on ours now for about 3 weeks. They're experiencing the same thing.
6: It kind of gives you, like, a boost of energy. It's not like an energy drink where you get the jitters or, like, you're just ready for the day and you're never going to sleep. It's more so, like, it clears the brain fog where you're actually, you know, able to focus more clearly.
7: You feel instant energy but without the jitteriness of caffeine and focus. What I felt was focus, mental focus.
8: For me, it's like a fog lifted, but it was like a veil lifted off, you know? Incredible.
9: It's really interesting.
8: I knew what that did for me. I knew that it got me up and walking again, and I was having seizures without it. Let me tell you something. What a blessing.
0: And you've heard the rave reviews. You've seen them. 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You've seen people talk about it. It's not hype. Our information's not hype. But Methylene Blue, most people feel it within 30 minutes. Some people feel it really like the next day with the energy. 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But most people, 30 minutes. It is amazing.
10: This stuff works, man.
8: I was having seizures without it.
11: I started having seizures like a few years ago. And everybody in my family knows I'm a neuroscientist.
9: What did you do to fix it?
11: Methylene Blue.
9: I'd take it.
11: Okay.
9: Yeah.
11: Mel Gibson was on here talking about it.
10: This stuff works, man.
11: I take it every day as well.
9: And yeah, RFK Jr. told me about it.
11: Yeah, man, it's fantastic.
12: What is Bobby Kennedy Jr. dropping into that glass of water?
13: Plenty of folks are wondering what was in that little bottle he uncorked during a flight.
12: Methylene Blue.
0: Show her Kennedy taking it. Kennedy literally gobbles.
12: He must be doing something right. 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
11: 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It's changed my life. I would have been gone by now.
8: Let me tell you something. 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
11: It is a miracle, and it's been proven for 100 years. 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My kids take it. My wife takes it.
2: Everybody takes it.
8: What a blessing. I don't care what anybody says. I know what it's like with it, and I know what it's like without it.
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0: War on corruption. Waging war on corruption. It's Alex Jones.
1: All right, coming up, Robert Barnes, big political insider, super smart, to cover the waterfront, the economy, the midterms, the Democrats, the Tim Pool controversy, the Israel operatives, Huckabee's wild statements. It's all coming up, and a bunch of other news next hour. Then Stuart Rhodes in studio with me. Then I'm doing a special show tonight, kicking off at 6:30 Central. You'll find it on X at Real Alex Jones. You'll also find it on rumble.com/The Alex Jones Show Live. The easiest place is alexjoneslive.com. We're going to be getting into all this and new information about the indictments and more indictments coming of the SPLC 3 months ago and then again a week and a half ago of their director, who didn't just run the white supremacy groups to engage in criminal activity, reportedly, allegedly, which I already knew they did for decades and exposed, but also targeting myself, the Oath Keepers, the Proud Boys, and others. That's all coming out. And using the same tactics they would use to infiltrate and then, like, take down the Klan, but they tried to find something criminal we were doing and could never do it. So we got major civil rights lawsuits already going against these people. We're going to add them in. This is a big deal, concerted with the DOJ, the CIA. That's all been partially declassified. But tonight, 6:30 Central, that way we can end Harrison's show and have 30 minutes to regroup and get ready. The SPLC is going down. The fall of the deep state top attack dog is here. Please join us and please share that feed. You are the Paul Revere's. But here's a breakdown short documentary with updates on how this group operates and some incredible information. Here it is.
2: I think white supremacy is, you know, one of the worst things mankind has come up with. Well, I can have a direct impact on these movements.
3: Heidi Byrick is leader of the Intelligence Project here at the Southern Poverty Law Center, a nonprofit anti-terror organization.
2: The number of hate groups has been increasing pretty rapidly and frighteningly, really since 2000.
4: One people, one nation, and immigration!
2: White supremacists commit far more acts of domestic terrorism in the United States than radical Islamists, for example.
5: The Southern Poverty Law Center, which of course claims to be an anti-white group, was actually funding hate. The feds say the SPLC used donor money to reimburse Klansmen from the KKK for cross burnings and even their notorious white robes. Can you believe it? They're also accused of paying white nationalists and KKK members to stay in those respective groups, even when the people said they wanted out.
6: It's also what happens when you listen to the radio host, Alex Jones, who claims that 9/11 and the Oklahoma City bombings were inside jobs.
2: And a lot of the ferment and activity, the protests, the rallies and whatnot, are circulated around the alt-right groups right now. In particular, groups that attach themselves directly to Donald Trump's campaign.
6: But Trump doesn't challenge these lies. He actually went on Jones's show and said, "Your reputation is amazing. I will not let you down."
2: We came up with this idea that we should sue these folks in civil court to bankrupt them. Our hope is that by taking their money away, they can't function anymore.
7: And that was successful?
2: Yes, every single one of them has been successful. Obviously, when these groups don't have money, that means there's less violence that they can perpetrate. You know, the whole idea is to not allow them to function.
8: Today, my understanding is today there was an arrest made, and there is a new indictment that includes the former CFO of SPLC.
9: I wonder whether it was a result of sort of SPLC-funded agitprop, whether they were able to get the ear of the Sandy Hook lawyers and say, no, there's more.
1: Well, I know that because they had a guy inside our operation named Zach Drucker who admitted in articles he infiltrated us and hacked into our surveillance cameras trying to find something bad. We have cameras in the hallways and entrances and found nothing. But now we've got inside baseball today, and a lot more is about to come out confirming moles from the SPLC insider operation. I have names.
10: It looks like Alex Jones was right. The bombshell that Kash Patel and the acting attorney general, Todd Blanche, dropped this week was that the SPLC, the Southern Poverty Law Center, the organization that for more than 50 years has committed to fighting for social justice and against racism and against extremism and violence, has actually been funding that racism, that extremism, that civil injustice behind the scenes.
1: Stop right now.
10: F-37 was a member of the chat group that planned the 2017 Unite the Right event in Charlottesville, Virginia, and attended the event at the direction of the SPLC. This individual made racist postings under the supervision of the SPLC and helped coordinate transportation to the event for several attendees. Between 2015 and 2023, the SPLC secretly paid this individual more than $270,000. Again, they put in $300K and they got fodder for a lifetime. And you know what? Alex Jones called it. He called it from the very beginning, all the way back in 2017, right after it happened, literally in August of 2017. He said that this was an inside job, as you can see right here. And this was his take.
1: Charlottesville was mainly a bunch of homosexual leftists dressing up like Nazis who'd all formerly worked for Obama or Hillary, part of their art club. And then they lured a bunch of reporters there and some real white supremacist so the police could stand down and collide them into the folks. I pointed out that some of the same leftist foundations are funding the white supremacists that are funding real white supremacists in Ukraine. I got sued for that. And I said it was all part of leftists coming out to come to this big event and hope there was some big crisis out of it to demonize the right in general and tie us to Nazis.
10: And you know, when he says that they were hoping that some crisis would come out of it, it reminds me of that normal political phrase, like, never let a crisis go to waste.
1: Also, they could demonize us, but the real mission was to find some type of criminal dirt on us. Now, Zach Drucker jacked into our surveillance cameras for over a year and then went and gave them all the footage and did a bunch of other stuff and was interviewed, and there's the articles. There's three of them, or three parts. But I want to play, before we go to Norm Pattis, this short Fox News piece, because this is just a small window into this. Right when Trump got reelected, to Cash Patel's credit, 1 month after, they said, check your mail. In the mail came a DVD with a bunch of files on it from the DOJ with all of these counterterrorism espionage investigations around the Boston field office, going back to 2013, starting with Comey. That's the really nasty office for the really clandestine stuff, like the FBI hit teams with Whitey Bulger used to run out of there nationwide. And the mission was to destroy me.
11: I want to start off with the FOIA request that we got earlier this year, done by Chase Geyser, which details an investigation started against Alex Jones back in 2013 as being a white racially motivated extremists. So this started in 2013, and it was ongoing, where they had to approve it every 60 days. They would have to review it and go, okay, we're going to keep this going. So as far as we know, it's still ongoing. It's still on the books.
1: And we got the FOIA request that the Trump FBI gave to us, and yeah. Kyle Serafin, very famous FBI whistleblower who was in counterterrorism, looked at the codes on the documents. They're heavily redacted and blacked out. Right. And he said it was the Boston office. It happened right when Comey got appointed, 2013, under Obama, and was specifically running an espionage, counter-espionage operation against us, which is what they do when they try to do a dragnet to find some dirt, but can't do it inside of a regular criminal investigation. And then we got undercover CIA admitting and undercover FBI admitting it. They admitted on the stand. The FBI chief counsel in Connecticut went and created the lawsuits against me. So this is all known. The DOJ funded millions and millions of dollars to the groups to do this. That's all come out. You've seen us show you all that, the documents, all of it. Most of you know that Bloomberg and The Onion claimed that they bought us last November and we were shut down and it was a hoax and wasn't true. Remember all that? And the fact that these foundations, connected to the Democratic Party with the Sandy Hook families, raised hundreds of millions of dollars off my name, claiming I was victimizing them and attacking them and coming after them, and I never did any such thing. And of course, we had an undercover video, a CIA FBI operative, Gavin Oblebas, a few years ago, caught admitting that, well, we investigated Jones for a decade at the DOJ and he didn't do anything wrong, so we went to Connecticut and we set up these lawsuits against him. That was 2 years ago. And then William Oldenburg, the head counsel in Connecticut of the FBI, got up on the stand during the show trial and said that he went and instituted the lawsuits and organized it all with Koskoff and Koskoff and the families who were running the foundations that were raising the hundreds of millions of dollars off my name. We've already detailed all of that. We put the graphs here on screen. But now, researching this in the last few weeks, we have discovered that in October of 2022, the DOJ paid two grants to one of the Sandy Hook foundations with the main plaintiffs against me, that totaled exactly $1.7 million. And then, a month later, Koskoff and Koskoff, the law Democrat Party law firm coming after me, put in their bill for $1.7 million for the past few years before that. Incredible. What do you call that? It's a big enough scandal at the DOJ giving grants to the very groups and individuals suing me. But now we have them give them the grant, and a month later they put in their bill that is the exact same amount. They have a name for that. It's called looks like money laundering. Maybe it's just a coincidence. But when you have the SPLC sending people in to infiltrate companies

0: Law Center successfully infiltrated and did a year-long operation, but the person was compartmentalized just as an editor, and I wasn't sure about the person, so I just said, you know, let him be an editor over there, don't involve him in anything. And then sure enough, hacked into the systems, didn't get much, but I mean, we're talking espionage, okay? So when I tell you about me, and we'll skip this break coming up and give Gerald some time here, I have been run over by the same truck as Steven Crowder, and by the way, I've been backed over a few times by it, too. I'm not trying to keep score here, but let me tell you, they really took the brass knuckles to me, okay? By the way, when they sued me, Hillary Clinton's, one of her operatives from the State Department, they dropped it later. I specifically, that reporter you saw that was posted on Fox News showing me, explaining it was NGOs, in the longer clips, I say Southern Poverty Law Center. They had to have this victory. So they get the Southern Poverty Law Center, who's been caught doing this before, to come in, get a few people from central casting, actors, and dress up, you know, like the white supremacists. Then they've got all the Antifa bust in by Soros and everybody. They're ready then, and the police kettle the normal conservatives, march them through, let them get beaten up for the psyop of the image of conservatives getting beat up and Antifa being victorious. I want to warn you, Kessler, particularly, if you are a Fed, they're going to burn you in the end. So you're in grave danger.
1: I'm not, Alex. Don't spread stuff like that without evidence. Come on, man. Like, at that press conference yesterday, I went by myself because I didn't want to endanger other people. Other people who worked with me are, you know, they're having their jobs threatened. People.
0: Why'd you choose a city with a Democrat mayor?
1: You should see the threat. You should see the emails and the phone calls that I get nonstop day and night threatening my life. Threatening my family's lives, and I walked through a crowd of about 100 Antifa and Black Lives Matter to get to that press conference yesterday.

0: out and just screamed it from the top of their lungs.
1: So just so people understand watching this, did these informants in some cases, given the evidence you've seen, actually initiate what would ultimately be these activities? And obviously Charlottesville ended with a tragedy.
0: Well, we know that they were part of those. They were part of it. Whether they were the leaders or the initiators, that'll come out, I think, eventually.
2: Because I already knew, okay? And so this is a big deal. So here's the Fox News clips. We'll go to Norm Pattison. I appreciate him holding while he gives us some backstory here. But here they are reporting on how Obama targeted dozens of conservative groups, including Breitbart. And you see on the map and the document from the DOJ, Congress released this recently. You see InfoWars right up on the right-hand side of the pyramid. So it's in the documents, but we also have the documents from the DOJ that we published, how we were targeted. Todd Blanche killed the investigation that Ed Martin was running in the Weaponization Committee operation, but I was told by a big reporter that Todd Blanche wanted to meet with me and that actually they had just moved the investigation and that I should meet with him and trust him. We will see. But I will tell you that I'm talking to the DOJ and the FBI. And you've heard there's more indictments coming. So we have them cut and dry. Not just funding white supremacist groups and getting them to do illegal things is the charges, but also targeting the groups that Obama and then it continued with Biden ordered them to target.
3: Fox Business, a bombshell new report reveals the Biden administration is using taxpayer money to wage a covert war on conservatives and Christian groups. The Media Research Center, a conservative watchdog group, obtaining documents showing DHS, Department of Homeland Security, is using a program meant to fight terrorists, which includes groups like the Heritage Foundation, MAGA, Fox News, even the Republican National Committee in the same...
2: Yeah, the Republicans, you know, they're just terrorists down at the bottom. But as you go up towards the more evil, let's put it back on screen. Pause, please. I'm in with Breitbart, PragerU, Proud Boys, Turning Point USA for destruction. Shut our sites down, take our banking away, don't let us assemble in public, outlaw us. And I'm listed, and we got the DOJ documents. Now we know this lady, who was the head of this operation, the SPLC, she was involved in the lawsuits against me. She was one of their witnesses. She was one of their experts. She was supposed to testify, but they got scared and pulled her. The SPLC put multiple operatives in. That's been confirmed. They've admitted it. It's now under criminal investigation. I can tell you that exclusively and by the DOJ. She's been indicted. More indictments are coming, Todd Blanche said last week. Norm Pattis, that was quite the buildup, but just what do you want to impart to people? This is a pretty big deal. They're running scared right now.
4: It's a huge deal. It reminds me very much of what happened with the Church Committee in the 70s when the whistle was blown on the COINTELPRO operations that the FBI engaged against the left. During the Proud Boys trial, for example, we had to fight very hard to get evidence before the jury that there were federal confidential human sources embedded in the Proud Boys. And we fought and started to win that battle. And our point was, if this was a planned event, the CHS's, the snitches would have known about it. One night when it was pretty clear we were going to get a list of names in front of the jury, a senior Justice Department official came up to me in the hall and said, "What are you looking for?" And I said, "I want to find out how many CHSs you had on the ground with the Proud Boys on January 6th. Why? Because I don't think there was a plan. I don't think you think there was a plan. And if there was one, all these eyes and ears on the ground would have found it. It to keep me from asking more questions and blowing the lid off of that, we reached a stipulation. They gave us a number which we thought was reasonable, and we were able to argue that in front of the jury. I've always regretted that and wondered what it was we left on the table. The job was to defend the boys, not to be a journalist and uncover larger truths. But it told me there was a lot going on with CHSs. When I saw the Byrick indictment last week, I about fell out of my chair. You know, Heidi Byrick was listed as an expert on extremism, and they had tendered her, the Sandy Hook plaintiffs, as a potential witness in your case as an expert. So we took her deposition, and she didn't do very well in my view. So I wasn't surprised that she didn't testify. However, I'm now reading and have heard from Nick Hasiafatsu, Nick the Hat, out in Pennsylvania, that he's got an FBI source that is prepared to come forward and say that there were sources in your organization, Alex, that were beholden to InfoWars during the trial. And that just drives me crazy. I mean, what happened to you in that trial was unprecedented in American history, in my view. You provided tens of thousands of documents. You sat for hours worth of depositions. People, everyone close to you sat for depositions. The Sandy Hook plaintiffs were never persuaded that you were forthcoming with all the information you had, so they persuaded a judge to grant a default. Who told them you weren't forthcoming? I spent weeks, not consecutive days, but weeks of times over a couple year period at your organization looking for all the documents that I could find. I didn't think that there was more to give than we gave. Somebody told the Sandy Hook plaintiffs that there were, and then they persuaded the judge that they were, that there were. The judge defaulted you, basically keeping from the jury the fact that you had complied with discovery, that you had in fact participated in the civil justice system, but instead told the jury you'd been found liable for causing harm. And the result was this eye-popping verdict that was untethered to the facts of the case.
2: This is the investigation was on that. The FBI and DOJ did not know that the SPLC bragged they had an infiltrator and a confidential human source, Zach Drucker, insider operation, who they did a three-part series with. So there they are admitting they did that. And then we know of another one because of sources, as this guy shot his mouth off in front of people. They don't know how many people we've got just everywhere.
5: I was talking to journalists behind the scenes, and one of the first things that I said, and I said it to her in this particular article, and I went back and just reviewed it. It comes from September of 2022. I said that the demand for white supremacy in the United States, this is by the political establishment on the left, and then also the sort of hangers-on that go along with it, that demand for white supremacy vastly outstrips the actual supply for white supremacy. And because of that, they have to go to the well, and they have to drum things up, create things up, and it turns out actually fund this thing. So they've been throwing money to the KKK, to neo-Nazis. They were going out there and trying to find out, if can we get something to pretend like Alex Jones is worse than he really is? Can we find something damning or incriminating? Can we say that he's getting text messages that says that he lives in hell? And, you know, what can we do to try to get our donors behind this? And the crazy thing is that the FBI had a historical relationship with the SPLC, which goes back decades.
2: Once he quit, because I guess they were ready to activate him with his disinformation, people came in and they said, we didn't know what was going on, but I've got like engineers, software guys, people, you know, like Rob Dew, like most of my crew are like liberal hippies that woke up Democrats are mad and aren't like, I mean, these are the opposite. Like half the time they're down at the, you know, elephant room watching reggae playing. I mean, so these are not Nazis. You've seen my crew. But the point is that this guy literally, once I saw the movie, One Battle After Another, which is another leftist fever dream where the secret wall goes up and the white executives are all really Nazis. That's what this guy was doing the last few weeks or month. He's like, so I want to be let in on the Nazi stuff. I really hate the Jews and the black people, too. I want to get them. And then people are like, dude, we're going to tell Alex your son. What is this? Well, I just hate N-words and stuff. But that's all they had. And they and jacking into our surveillance cameras and trying to break into computers, like they break into a computer and they find the secret Hitler codes or something. It's like they were really believing we're doing this when they're the ones financing and funding the real Nazis. It's insane.
5: One of the dumbest ones I remember doing, there was a guy that he apparently was going to shoot black cops in Georgia, and he was an active duty military member. We surveilled him for 4 months, maybe, and it wasn't just my team. My team rotated in and out. They had a full-time surveillance team that moved from where they lived, full-time residents for 3+ months on, you know, TDY to a hotel. It's $10,000 per shift to do full-time surveillance like this. And they had 2 to 3 shifts on this guy for 3-4 months. So they spent millions of dollars to follow him around. He was a nobody in the military. He was a E4 or below. I'm going to be kind of vague about it. He had no ability to actually project force. He was still following the rules of his command. And then the best part was they actually sent an undercover agent at him. And the agent sat down with him and had dinner, and we surveilled the meat at the dinner. We had mics in at the table and this kind of stuff. And they're like, so are we going to go kill the N-word cops or whatever? And he was like, I just want to kind of get out of the military and just like go get a girlfriend and maybe a job. He's like, I'd love if like some girl would like hold my hand or something. And they're like, yeah, but then we like kill the N-word cops, right? And he's like, maybe not. Like maybe one day, but like really, I just need to start like probably earning a living.
2: Incredible. Meanwhile, the SPLC is literally meeting and running the Nazis in the secret meeting. So they're saying we're that, but show the B-roll. they're the ones having one battle after another, actual meetings with the white supremacists and running them. So what they say right. we are is them. It's totally insane. Sorry, go ahead.
5: Well, it's confession through projection. When you do nefarious, weird things, then you assume everybody else does. In the law enforcement world, sometimes we call it guilty knowledge. I had a buddy who was a street cop for a long time, and he would always try to teach new surveillance agents this. He's like, look, you're watching people for a living. You're sitting in your car, spying on other people, trying to build a criminal case on them, and you know that. So you cannot unknow what you're doing there. But nobody else looks in the car and goes, oh, I bet that's an FBI agent who's spying on me. What they do is they're like, what's that guy there? What's he doing? So when people come up to you and you act natural, you can get away with it. But you always have that guilty knowledge that inside your job is to hide stuff. And that's what these people were doing. They were hiding things. They were doing nefarious stuff. They were running the organizations that they were, or they were funding the organizations they were ostensibly trying to wipe out. But guess what happens if you wipe out white supremacy, Alex? You don't need an SPLC anymore.
2: All right. Tonight I'm doing a special 6:30 to 8:30 or so. Streams, you'll find it at Real Alex Jones on X and AlexJonesLive.com with Stuart Rhodes, Enrico Dario, and others with even more information on this. It's huge. It take down the whole globalist system. Hour number three, straight ahead. Stay with us.
6: Started having seizures like a few years ago, and everybody in my family knows I'm a neuroscientist.
7: What did you do to fix it?
6: Methylene blue.
7: I'd take it.
6: Okay.
7: Yeah.
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8: This stuff works, man.
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7: yeah, RFK Jr. told me about it.
6: Yeah, man, it's fantastic.
9: What is Bobby Kennedy Jr. dropping into that glass of water?
10: Plenty of folks are wondering what was in that little bottle he uncorked during a flight.
9: Methylene blue.
2: Show her Kennedy taking it. Kennedy literally gobbles.
9: He must be doing something right. That ripped bod is 73 years old.
6: You shouldn't have to tell a doctor about methylene blue. I think everybody should know about it. It's changed my life.
11: It kind of gives you like a boost of energy. It's not like an energy drink where you get the jitters or like you're just ready for the day and you're never going to sleep. It's more so like it clears the brain fog where you're actually, you know, able to focus more clearly.
12: You feel instant energy, but without the jitteriness of caffeine and focus. What I felt was focus, mental focus.
13: For me, it's like a fog lifted, but it was like a veil lifted off, you know? Incredible.
14: It's really interesting. I almost like feel smarter.
15: With methylene blue, I do notice that it does seem to give me more mental energy.
16: I knew what that did for me. I knew that it got me up and walking again, and I was having seizures without it. And let me tell you something, what a blessing.
6: It is a miracle, and it's been proven for 100 years. It's one of the most well-proven drugs out there. My kids take it, my wife takes it.
7: Everybody takes it.
16: What a blessing. I don't care what anybody says. I know what it's like with it, and I know what it's like without it.
2: Unlimited
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2: Unlimited fabulous power!
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Was that a pivotal historical moment we just went stumbling past? 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We're working every dread day that is given us. 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
2: Front lines of the information war, it's Alex Jones.

into hour number three, and one of my favorite people is a very successful lawyer, but also a lay historian and an American patriot of great integrity, and that's Robert Barnes. He also worked as a Trump lawyer for the 2020 election fraud off and on for a year. And he's been a big Trump supporter until the last year and a half. We've just been honest about it. And I hate to say this because I wish this wasn't happening. We've been vindicated about the war. We've been vindicated about Epstein. We've been vindicated about the bizarre insider trading. I mean, Trump is just destroying his legacy, and along with it, the midterms. And so Barnes, looking at the quantitative easing they did 2 days ago, that blew up and failed. Now, I think we're set to have our ratings lowered. It's already happened once. We are teed up for real problems here. And I want to get your general view of the military accelerations on the threat escalation ladder. Are there any off-ramps? I do see Huckabee coming out 2 weeks ago and saying Israel settlers are engaged in unprecedented terrorism. He came out today and said they're violating the Torah, the Ten Commandments, don't steal, because they're just like road warrior running around burning down and murdering and killing. I mean, it's just diverting all the water out of the West Bank into a private giant swimming pool lake. And laughing about it, and Ben Gavir saying, I have crocodiles to feed people to, at a torture center, saying, I execute people in here, and beating up female flotilla people that bring in

0: guys on TV, fat man slapping women around. I mean, you literally couldn't central. And you've been pretty much pro-Israel. I mean, I would say I'm not ever been anti-Israel, but even you the last few years have been a vocal critic. Now even Huckabee has, you know, come out and said, stop it. You're committing sins and you're going to go to prison for this. I mean, things have really changed. Israel is now the most unpopular country in the world. Trump has said that repeatedly to Netanyahu to stop. He clearly is messing up the peace deals. A lot of folks had thought Trump was just paying lip service to Netanyahu, but I can confirm from high-level sources he is genuinely pissed. That's not giving him any cover for what he did. But I'm really worried that Israel will shoot down his plane, say Iran did it, because Trump's teed himself up for that. I'm really concerned about false flags, because I know one thing about Netanyahu and this particular group of pirates, they don't give up. So that's a basic gestalt on the, give us your geopolitical analysis, midterms, how it all ties in, and then I want to shift gears into a whole bunch of other issues with you as we pick your brain here, my friend.
1: Yeah, the I mean, as you outlined, as we talked about all the way back in April, as we talked about last summer, the reality is that what Trump believed about Iran was false. That Iran was not a paper tiger. That it was not. It came out recently, reported by Larry Johnson and Pepe Escobar on their show Transition Protocol, that his other grand plan was to try to bribe the head of the IRGC and all the top generals. Apparently offered them literally billions of dollars if they would turn the country over to him. And he doesn't understand this is a religious regime. I did a couple of Substack articles on the public opinion in Iran that has been detailed by a professor at the University of Maryland over the last decade. And what that showed was the Iranian public was becoming more and more hardline. They increasingly wanted to develop a nuclear weapon. They increasingly thought their government was too soft, not that it was too hard. The government that got taken out in February of this year. So what you're seeing in Iran in the terms of its leadership is representative of its of what the public is demanding. The public is demanding a hard line, stay with a hard line, stick with a hard line, and to start going on the offensive. The new head of the Supreme Council, the number two, the key advisor to the new Ayatollah, is someone that's always been a hardliner. He was ahead of the IRGC as a 27-year-old kid back in the early 80s. So this is somebody that has a very hardcore perspective. And so what that means is,
0: veterans of the Iran-Iraq war funded by the CIA, these are, we killed 2 million of them and they didn't stop. These are tough people.
1: Correct, exactly. And they're Persian and they're Shia. And the Shia religion is built around sacrifice, and the Persian culture is built on pride. It's a culture that you just can't conquer. Even the Mongols got in and got converted to the Shia way of life, the Persian way of life. I mean, it's just the power of the Persian. You know, they broke the backs of the Romans. Even when Alexander the Great conquered them, he respected them by restoring Darius the First big tomb. So that's just who they are. They weren't going to be conquered. You couldn't get them to capitulate. You couldn't get them to. They're not a Latin American tin cup country. You could just go and bribe your way into power. That's not who they are, and Trump kept pretending that's who they are.
0: And we now know, we now know, you're dead on, that Israel knew they weren't going to fall. This has been declassified, as the Pentagon already knew, and that they wanted a quagmire and wanted to just wreck the region so they'd have cover for Greater Israel Project. And just to back up what you're saying, it turned out their secret agent trying to bribe the generals, this is confirmed with the Pentagon and the State Department now, was Ahmed Dinajid, and then they double-crossed him when a bunch of generals met at his house and dropped a 2,000-pound bomb on it and reportedly almost killed him, and now he has gone and joined them and exposed the whole network. So Trump had a plan that might have, you know, 10% chance work, as Pentagon said, but Israel didn't even want that plan to succeed, though they sold him, yeah, that's a good plan, they wanted chaos. I mean, that is sick. And that's confirmed. That is sick.
1: Yeah, and basically the Iranian public is now more hardline in support of the regime and the government there and the republic there than they ever have. You'd have to go back to maybe 1979 to find this level of enthusiasm amongst a new generation of Iranians. That's those young kids who make Lego videos, critiquing the West and supporting the government, were anti-government people just a year ago. So that's what we've done. We've hardlined the Iranian public. We institutionalized a more hardline people in the military and the political apparatus. So no amount of pressure is going to lead to capitulation. That shifts us to where Israel is. Now, the problem with Israel is they're going to be more desperate and more crazy because Bibi Netanyahu is behind and badly behind in the polls for the upcoming election in October. So, and for Bibi, that isn't just losing an election. And for Ben-Gavir and Samotra and all those, that crowd, the Greater Israel Project crowd, they see it as this may be their last opportunity in the next to preserve their project, because the leading general, while he's a hardline general, he is skeptical of the Greater Israel Project and has previously suggested a two-state solution might work in Israel. So that's who's the likely next prime minister. So in order to avoid that, they're going to try to create mass chaos between now and October. That's why they're hitting Turkey and Syria. That's why they're escalating in Lebanon. That's why they told Trump, you know, F off when it came to Gaza, that they weren't going to honor or respect the Gaza deal at all. That's why they're encouraging the president to escalate, including using nuclear weapons against Iran. And for Bibi, personally, if he doesn't win, he goes to prison and likely dies there. So that's why it's going to get much worse before it gets better over the next 60 days. And then you have where we are in the U.S., as General Kane warned him before he went in, but he just ignored it. We have limits on our offensive munitions for a standoff war. We have limits on our defensive munitions for a standoff war. People like Professor Postol have identified there's always been limits to these Patriots to be able to effectively intercept ballistic missiles and the like anyway. Iran is able to rebuild quickly and rapidly, and now they have live-time Russian satellite feed. That's how our Jordanian base got hit. They have live-time feed from the Russians because they're paying us back for all the live-time satellite feed we gave Ukraine to even try to murder Putin and hit Russia.
0: And I want to get to that and walk through how you see this unfolding in different scenarios, but clearly the Iranians know they have the cards down the upper hand. Trump's trying to offer him. They may miscalculate and not let him, that there should be some way to get them to make a deal, but they're so hardline, I think you're right, they're not going to, so that could lead to Trump doubling down the other way. But what about Trump not endorsing Bibi for re-election, and now even Huckabee speaking out against Israel? That shows, and the Pentagon putting out reports saying Israel's the number one intelligence threat and security threat to America. I mean, this clearly shows that it's not kabuki theater. Even our own, as corrupt system is, they realize the recklessness of Netanyahu and the tail trying to wag the dog.
1: Correct. In fact, Kushner went there this past week believing that he could convince Bibi to, in exchange for honoring the border peace deal and withdrawing from Gaza, because he got Hamas to say, as soon as the Israeli troops are out of Gaza, we will lay down our arms, and we will let another army come in and another security force come in and secure us. And Kushner's pitch to Bibi was, Trump will endorse you if you will do this. And and Bibi said no. And it shocked the White House. But that's because Bibi knows that even with Trump's endorsement, if he doesn't have more chaos throughout the Middle East, his chances of winning are very, very low. That he needs the whole world to be burning up around him for the people in Israel to think they have to depend on Bibi to carry him through. And he might even be thinking about emergency powers that could postpone the election or the like. And so we're in probably the most dangerous period we've been in during Trump's presidency since April, when he was talking about using nukes to end their civilization. People didn't think that's what he was talking about. It is what he was talking about. He's brought it up repeatedly.
0: Well,
1: in the White
0: surrogates
1: House.
0: Were all saying, he said, tune in tonight, this is what I think. And it was a whole speech by, Israel's mouthpiece, Mark Levin, about B. Harry Truman drop A-bombs on him. And then you've even had a whole bunch of the other surrogates, including the late Princess Ladybug, Lindsey Graham. So absolutely. So moving into this, what are the different scenarios that go bad to worse? Any real off-ramps? And if I was the evil people running Israel, that's what I wargame, they're going to need a false flag or something to blame Iran, try to get us back on board. We have high-level former Israeli intelligence military heads that are Likudniks saying, boy, we sure wish we had a new 9/11 right now to get America back on board. I see that as their ace card. What else could they have?
1: Yeah, I think the biggest risk is that right now the president is seriously considering the use of nuclear weapons in Iran. And he's been told no. So what Marjorie Taylor Greene reported, I heard from multiple places, and it's been an ongoing issue for 6 months. And previously General Kane has said no, he would even give President Trump the map to show potential targets. Trump is obsessed with winning, and obsessed with winning on what he perceives as his terms. The problem is economically, militarily.
0: Oh, let me interrupt you, because what you said is too important. Slow down here. And this was purposely leaked by the Pentagon. Mark Levin wanted him arrested, until it came out it was the chairman just doing it, just to try to get Trump to listen, because this is so dangerous. They already fired the head of the army because he said, we can't have a ground invasion, you don't have the troops. Trump asked, because the Pentagon has contingency battle plans and battle plans on battle plans, at least 7, 8, 10 levels deep for different scenarios. He asked for the attack plan the nuclear attack plan for Iran that we have a bunch of, and it was on record. They said, no, we're not giving you the attack plan. Go ahead.
1: That's exactly right. And now he's back to that. That this past weekend at Camp David, he was saying he wanted to look at what those attack plan would look like. And that's why they leaked it right away to Marjorie Taylor Greene and others, because they're leaking because they know how dangerous this is, how risky this is. If you were to use a nuclear weapon there, there's a problem with the radioactive fallout would likely go all the way through the Gulf countries. You would have an Islamic revolution against you, not only Israel, but against the United States. We would become a political pariah globally. Russia and China would look at it and say, okay, if now it's okay to use nukes, it's okay for us to use nukes.
0: They'll use them in Ukraine just as sure as the sun came up within days of us doing it. That's what all the war games show.
1: And in fact, Russian high-ranking intellectuals, you've had some of their high-ranking political analysts on your show, have been recommending this to President Putin now for about 6 months because they think Russia's been too soft.
0: Russia has signaled, Lavrov has signaled, that has now ruled the day and is now in the pike. So the next escalation is to give telemetry and guidance to the Iranians, see how that worked out. The Russians are like, well, we don't want to keep escalating, but we're going to start hitting European weapons depots anytime now.
1: Exactly. And Iran would likely respond by taking out the nuclear facilities in Israel, and that may cause a massive fallout in Israel. And at a minimum, Iran would accelerate their nuclear weapons development, because nuclear weapons won't take them out unless you drop all of them. The country's so big. The places like Pickaxe Mountain were literally physically designed and engineered to withstand a nuclear bomb attack. So the ability to take out, or this wouldn't even work.
0: Plus, we know they're not going to keep the finished weapons there, and the Iranians signaled this clearly. They can put it together in a matter of days. It's like, how fast can mom cook a pie? And like Israel, we got nukes, but we're not admitting it. My intel is they have nukes.
1: And what it would do is it would accelerate not only in Iran, but the whole world. Because imagine Trump is going around telling everybody how he likes Kim Jong-un because Kim Jong-un has 57 nukes, but he has to take out Iran at the same time. And it's like the message is, get nukes. If you want to be safe, you need nukes.
0: And Kim Jong-un has said repeatedly, if Israel nukes Iran, I'll nuke them. And Pakistan has too. And now, what about the Pakistan nuclear umbrella with Syria's talking about entering it with Turkey and with Saudi Arabia? That's got to be a big deal.
1: Yeah, it's basically an Islamic NATO, and its first challenge comes because they said they weren't going to get involved in internal Muslim disputes, but they would get involved in non-Muslim disputes. You know, this goes all the way back. You remember from World War One, where they were able to take on the Ottomans because they pretended the Saudis and others that they were those tribes in that part of the region, Arabian tribes. They pretended that the Ottomans were not true Muslims. I mean, that's how they had to go. So you have a pact that hasn't been in place since the Ottoman Empire, with Turkey providing the military manpower, Pakistan providing the nuclear umbrella, and Saudis providing the money. And the first challenge is going to be Israel attacking Turkey and Syria. What happens if they actually exercise that defense pact against Israel? Well, it happens if they exercise it against parts of the U.S., because that may happen if the U.S. were to use nuclear weapons. I mean, it has all this cascading, disastrous effects. The problem is, this is the same president who knew about the cascading disastrous effects of going to war in Iran, and he convinced himself it wouldn't happen because his mindset has shifted, his mentality has shifted, his personality has shifted. I assume he saw, what he told Maggie Haberman and the regime change authors and Jonathan Swan. He says he wants to be compared to great Genghis Khan, Attila the Hun, Hitler, and Stalin in terms of powerful leaders. And that's not a good place for the president's mindset.
0: And remember what he said a year ago. He said, since I didn't get a Nobel Peace Prize, I guess you get war. And I talked to high-level people that know Trump. I'll leave it at that. This is like a year and a half ago. They said, you don't understand. Bill Clinton, Bill Gates, and Trump are obsessed with Nobel Prizes, Nobel Peace Prizes particularly. It's a weird boomer thing. And that literally Trump is going, and they're all going crazy. They're not getting them. Of course, you and I don't care about an award. They are obsessed. And here's another point. I predicted months and months ago when this started, I said, Pakistan has a nuclear umbrella. The word is Saudi Arabia paid to have some made for themselves. The Pakistanis hold an airbase with flagged aircraft piloted by Saudis, and that if it goes to full war or they think Israel might nuke Iran, they're going to move those nukes into Saudi Arabia. That even popped out in the news like 15 years ago. Sure enough, they move a squadron of their planes with 8,000 Pakistani troops at the base to guard the goodies. And then they announced this nuclear umbrella, This is Israel being told, Pakistan said, we'll nuke you if you hit Iran. Pakistan is now literally loaded the gun and put the gun to Israel's head and said, really? Really? Because, you know, the U.S. let us get nukes so we could have a balance of power with China and India. Well, guess what? Now it's a balance of power here. Again, the threat escalation. What do you think BB's thinking? Because if I knew that nuclear umbrella would be announced and predicted it, you know BB and them knew that. What are they thinking?
1: And the problem is you have a desperate BB and a delusional Trump. You have a King Lear in the White House, and you have a crazy man in Tel Aviv. And that is a very perilous combination at this point. Because for BB, this war is this election is existential. You know, he loses. Not only does the Greater Israel Project die, not only does his legacy fade, he and his wife go to prison probably for the rest of his natural born days because his health is deteriorating and declining. You know, it's publicly reported, prostate cancer, other things that he's had to battle over the last 18 months. So you've got a desperate BB worried about his legacy long term and his immediate viability, not only as a political official, but to avoid prison, which he's gone to great lengths to avoid the trial for the last several years. And you've got a President Trump who thinks he's Genghis Khan and Attila the Hun.

0: I mean, I see certain people out there pretending still that this is some form of 3D chess. It's not even 2D checkers, you know, what Trump is playing at. And the problem is he's playing it maybe one of the most dangerous times on the midnight clock we've been at in recent memory. Because you combine a delusional Trump with a desperate Bibi, and you have the perfect marriage for how the whole world blows up. Because to Bibi's perspective, why not have the whole world blow up if he's not going to win? It's worth the gamble to him. That's the problem, and Trump doesn't recognize it as a gamble. That's the problem with Trump. He's sitting there putting everything on black, and he thinks the dice can't ever hit red. And that's Vance has been trying to get exit ramps. The exit ramp is still there. All he's got to do is execute on the MOU, and Iran, because of the political pressure from Russia, China, and the global south, will reopen the strait, which is the real main issue at this point. But it's Trump.
1: Well, let's talk about where you see that going. Any hope of getting Trump to wake up? We have to try. But if you look at this historically, this is how you get a world war. I believe we're pretty much already into one. And I know Trump said, "Hey, just give Bibi a pardon, and maybe he'll go." But I know Bibi reportedly said, "No, I'm not leaving." So it's not just that he's cornered. He loves the risk. He loves the gamble. And I talked to Tucker like a year ago, right after Midnight Hammer. I was at his house. Or is his studio house, hunting lodge in Maine. He'd been talking to Trump a bunch, and then I talked to him again, and he's since talked about the news so I could tell the story. But I mean, I heard it months and months before. And the last time he talked to Trump, like 4 or 5 months ago, right after the war started, he said, "Sir, it's not going to go the way you thought. This is not Venezuela." And he said, "Everything always goes the way I need it to in the end. It's going to work out." Basically said he's invincible, and Tucker told him, "You're effing out of your mind," and that's the last time they talked. But, I mean, that's what's going on here.
0: Completely. I mean, we described it back in April of this year that led to the president making personal attacks on you and others. But it was absolutely true. I had heard it from people months before, unrelated to Iran, that the president basically used to always have positive thinking tethered to objective realism. Expect the best, but always plan for the worst. That's right in his book, Art of the Deal, which I read as a kid. The plan for the worst is no longer there. It's now the positive thinking has become wishful thinking, has become confabulation.
1: Delusional.
0: That's how he'll convince himself at a random time period that they are really in control of the Strait of Hormuz, that they can do whatever they want. Well, if that's the case, then why are we there? Why don't we just get out? We got control, right? Why are we escalating against Iran? Why are we talking about nuclear weapons then? But that gives you an idea to disconnect that in his brain on a daily basis. He confabulates things on a regular basis, and the positive thinking has become delusional thinking. To the degree he'll convince himself the bad stuff can't happen. Nothing bad will happen. Only the good will happen. Only the good will happen. And when that was tethered with objective realism, then it was not a problem. It was a good way to think positive things into action. But when it's untethered to objective realism, it becomes exceptionally dangerous. Because you think, okay, I'm going to jump off this cliff, and I probably should land right down there and be no problem. But what happens if I miss it? No, it's not possible that I miss it. And then you end up dead. And then that's unfortunately where the president is. He can use nuclear weapons and nothing bad will happen from it. He can attack Iran and nothing bad will happen from it. He can rug pull the MOU that Vance got signed and nothing bad will happen from it. He can try to murder Putin and nothing bad will happen from it. He can try to bluff China and nothing bad will happen from it. Look right now, Soros Scotty is saying we're going to launch an economic war against Iran. Well, there's only one country to launch an economic war against, and that would be China. Because China's
1: stay right
0: the
1: there. Stay right there. You literally just read my mind. They do the quantitative easing to prop up the bond market. It backfires, and it just shows everything they're touching is turning to pure crap. This is the opposite of the Midas touch. We'll be back with Robert Barnes. Are there any off ramps? And if there's not, what comes next? Then we'll shift gears to domestic issues, the midterms, and more. Stay with us, my friends, and share the live feed. You're the Paul Revere. Tell folks about the show now, now, now, now, now. Now.
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4: We have to fight for our sovereignty. We have to fight to protect, again, what God gave us, which, I mean, our health is one of the biggest things. We're all, at this point, middle-aged. We're trying to have families. And I think with the transhumanist agenda, there is a little bit of a psyop afoot.
1: Well, I've said that the other day when I had you guys coming on. I said, we're doing something about what we can take control of. Mm. And then the last few years, Joe Rogan, one time at dinner, goes, about 3 years ago, you're fat, you're your own enemy. He does that to guests. He's like, Theo Von, too. Get off that Prozac, you idiot. And people were mad at him. That's tough love Joe does. And he's there with Sean Johnson, the Navy SEAL guy that I'd known for years, wasn't really friends. Sean goes, fine, I'll train you. I'll meet you every morning. And I said, all right, let's do it. And then I lost like 70 pounds, and I kind of halfway cut back and gained back 10. But now I'm back to where I was. I'm going to go even lower. But the whole point is that Joe goes, you know, you're your own worst enemy. You think the global's going to kill you. You're killing yourself. And so that's where Masterpiece comes in. That's where doing all this comes in. I mean, this is real, folks. Methylene Blue works. Bovine colostrum works. This, you'll get Masterpiece.com. The Masterpiece is unbelievable.
5: We are at a crossroads with the survival of the human species. And the people that have all the resources and all have spelled that out very clearly to us. And the things that they are putting inside of our body to complete that mission. You got to get out. The fact of the matter is, zeolite, which is one of the main ingredients of Masterpiece, has been proven in all ways to remove every toxin that it's looked at grabbing. It performs, that's why it's called the Master Binder.
1: But yours is different.
5: Completely different.
1: Because it doesn't just pull stuff, it brings in the key sea minerals.
5: Yes, absolutely. So any way that you would actually test Masterpiece out, which would be like its pH, its molecular composition, its molecular ratio, if it's isotonic and whatnot, it is identical to blood plasma. You're talking about marine plasma, sea plasma, minerals. It is the same molecular composition as your blood profile. And so why does that matter? Blood is life. When you are grabbing the problem with our bodies, with the toxins in there, which is disrupting how our bodies perform on every level, it's literally made our bodies mineral deficient. Toxins take the place of minerals. So when the Masterpiece is carrying in minerals, when it takes a toxin, it's giving the perfect minerals right there at that time. That's why everyone that looks at the testing, whether it's our hair tissue mineral analysis practitioners, our blood testers, which we've done three different independent third-party labs doing different blood testing, they've never seen results like this.
1: Yeah, so regular zeolite just pulls out bad stuff and doesn't replace it. This is zeolite with a good thing, pulls out bad, it goes bloop, good.
5: Yeah, yeah. Our bodies are magical if you get the poisons out.
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7: Waging war on corruption. It's Alex Jones.
1: Look, ever since I was a little kid, I just thought history and architecture and war and space exploration was really interesting. So I got into adult books, and I got into textbooks and, you know, PhD level stuff. And I guess that's genetic, because most of my family on both sides is like that. And then I sit here, and Barnes is like me. In fact, he even knows a lot more than I do on many subjects. And for those of us that are immersed in all this, it just, we know how disastrous all this is. And it's a total consensus in U.S. intelligence, total consensus in the Pentagon, except a few maniacs, you know, like Hegseth, who's a likable guy, but he's a complete maniac. And I don't think that's smart at the end of the day. Or he certainly just is committed to this, and it's very dangerous. And when I sit back and I think about how truly deadly all these developments are, I have to pinch myself. Because I go, intellectually, I'm not being emotional. These roads all lead somewhere from bad to worse, absolutely horrible. And now 175, how many days are we in? Let's put it on screen. To this war that is a big war that's out of control and now a regional war and linked up with the Russia-Ukraine-NATO war. So that's a world war, and it's having economic effects all over the planet and mass inflation. And then It was predictable they wouldn't be able to lower interest rates that Trump needed in his plan that would have worked. And then it's predictable it's going to cause major fertilizer problems. And energy problems and bake, and then all the lights are flashing red, and you have people pulling out of the U.S. dollar, pulling out of U.S. treasuries, mass monetization now started 3-4 days ago. It works for about a day and then backfires because people see how weak the dollar is, which I predicted. I mean, we're down to the end of the road here, and then Trump with all these fake announcements, the war is over, oil's going down. That worked a while, but that's like, you know, I had a buddy had surgery when he was like 33 years old. And he got infected, and I was at the hospital. It took him 3 days to die from the infection. All of it failed, and his dad was driving down from Dallas. And so they said, can you just keep him alive until his dad gets here? And he died before his dad got there. He walked in like 5 minutes after he died. And I'm sitting there with my best friend growing up, Ryan, and the nurses are hitting him with adrenaline every 20 minutes. And he'd be in a coma, and he'd come out. And I'd say, you know, keep fighting, whatever. And then finally they hit him, and it didn't work, and boom, he was dead. And the nurse said, he died right there. And that's what Trump's doing. He's injecting adrenaline. It ain't working no more, folks. And then all these idiot apologists who get the talking points, and you can see they all blurb it out at the very same time. They're getting paid by Israel. They're getting paid by subsidiaries. They're not even thinking. But the people up above them are, and they're just trying to sleepwalk us into full war. This is megalomania. This is totally insane. So what do you make of the economics? This has got to wake Trump up. You know, it's one of the one things that has gotten to him. Where he's blown up, people said, you got to open the strait. Well, you're the one that went in there. Now they say the goal of the war is open the strait. It was open before. So as this dawns on him, as this economic disaster that's now here, we don't have to make the prediction, it's now here, is there any way for him to off-ramp here?
0: I mean, there is. I mean, Vice President Vance has got an off-ramp like 7 different times during this. He got it in late March, he got it in early April, he got it in May, got it in June, got it in July, got it recently in August. And the off-ramp is just execute on the what Trump himself just was before he rug-pulled the MOU said. He said, look, it's really Iranian money. We can't keep it forever. He said sanctions backfire on the U.S. economically because it makes the whole world not want to use the financial rails of the U.S. economic system, which we're seeing blowback on right now. He said that if he didn't get out, that he was going to end up like Herbert Hoover and have a global economic disaster. If you use the confession through projection filter on Trump, what he said yesterday about economic destruction, he's talking about himself. He's saying he's had every opportunity to get out and has refused. He's had every opportunity to do a deal and he's refused. We are the ones at risk of economic D-Day. Iran is a self-sufficient country in terms of food and fuel and for a lot of manufactured and essential goods. They believe in sacrifice as a sign of how religious and spiritual they are. They would rather eat dirt than capitulate. So all we're doing is hurting ourselves. We're like Europe that keeps punching itself in the face and say, well, see, take this, Russia, and punches themselves in the face again. And you look at what's happening financially. So usually the taco index, which the Deutsche Bank and others developed, would say Trump would have already tacoed by now. Because if the 10-year over 4.5%, is gas at the pump and over 4, is diesel at the pump over 5 on average, and is Trump's approval rating in the 30s? Well, he's at 33% approval and falling. The gas is over $4 a gallon on average. Diesel is rising and rising to some of the highest rates it's ever been. And diesel is essential to the entire economy, to the farming economy, which is already being hit globally because of the lack of fertilizer that came out of the Gulf. You have the UN, you have other groups that are just food groups that say the world is about to face a global food crisis of massive malnourishment and starvation. In large parts of the world, in the next city, the Japanese yen carry trade. Because Japanese interest rates were so low, many people in the West borrowed in Japan to invest in America. What happens when those interest rates go too high and all of a sudden you have to unwind the yen-dollar carry trade? It means a whole bunch of money comes flowing out of the markets overnight. You got AI facing what looks like a bubble to a lot of people that have been looking at it. That AI isn't delivering what it promised. That's one issue. The second issue is the money never worked. They got all this circular financing.
1: And the debt's coming coming due, and people aren't investing to prop up the old debt. The Ponzi scheme's going down.
0: Yeah, exactly. I mean, what Bessent tried to do in bailing out Japan in order to bail us out unwound within a week. And now his bond, his effort to keep the 30-year back down that he did yesterday, it didn't even work 24 hours. Because here's the other problem with Trump and Bessent and Wright constantly lying to everybody and gaslighting everybody, saying, oh, yeah, all the oil and gas is secretly coming out. Oh, yeah, it's all going great. You know, you got the Tim Pools of the world running around saying, hey, it's 4D chess and we're going to control the oil and energy supply. It's literally just the opposite of that. But the problem is, what happens when the market starts to discover and fully realize that they can't trust anything Bessent says or does? That they can't trust anything the Fed says or does. That they can't trust anything Trump says or does. All of a sudden, the ability of the market to hold, because most the Fed is mostly a propaganda machine meant to trick the market into doing what it wants. Same with Soros Scotty. Same with what Trump has been doing. When the world realizes that they can't be trusted, all of a sudden we lose that entire economic capital. And things can unwind fast and rapidly. And that's where we're heading. Where we're heading, we have a diesel shortage globally. We have a jet fuel shortage globally. We have a fertilizer shortage globally. We have a helium shortage globally in ways that will take years to put back together.
1: So what is Trump going to do now that he knows we were right and this is totally destructive? He's already been upset. I know you say there's probably no off-ramp. All the other experts I talked to say that. So then Israel gets its total war. They start nuking. Pakistan nukes them. And it's the end of the world.
0: What I recommended is play into Trump's delusion to the people around the president. Say, you're right, Mr. President, you won so big. What we got to do is just withdraw the troops, withdraw the blockade, because that will force Iran to reopen the strait, and you won big, and that will be confirmation you won big. And that's what Vance is advising, that's what Kane is advising, that's what Elbridge Colby is advising, that's what some people in the second-tier levels beneath Ratcliffe and Rubio are advising. Ratcliffe doesn't want any responsibility. Rubio doesn't want any responsibility. Hegseth runs around saying, I'm out of central casting. I'm out of central casting.
1: Yeah, they keep saying Rubio's so presidential. He's the State Department head. He's been hiding, either not endorsing or fighting it like Vance. Disgusting behavior by Rubio.
0: I mean, he's the worst Secretary of State I think we've ever had, and that's saying something because we had Hillary Clinton as a Secretary of State. But look at it. Every time he gets close to a war, it gets worse. He doesn't negotiate a deal. He hasn't done one single deal on trade or war that actually got confirmed into law the whole time he's been Secretary of State. He told the president that Bibi was BSing him before the war and then turns around and runs cover for Bibi after once the war gets going. So the guy's a complete coward. He literally likes the tap dance. So he loves the tap dance politically. He'll be anything he needs to be to anyone he needs to be. But he's in the pocket of the deep state, in the pocket
1: of
0: the Israel
1: lobby. Well, I've watched him in interviews that really aren't political, and all he talks about is, like, women's musicals and, I mean, some pretty candy-ass stuff. So I think that's where we...
0: That's right. Remember, you had that famous interaction with him up in the Capitol when he was trying to BS his way out of the censorship that was taking place and pretending it wasn't. That's who Narco Marco is. Whose family got wealthy and successful because they were literally in bed with the cocaine cowboys. That's who his sister married, was one of the famous cocaine cowboys. It's that old Cuban connection. But speaking of other risk, Alex, I think they've created like an Operation Gladio Cuban-style refugee-type army with the Ukrainians because they're showing up with all the false flags. That's who's connected to Israel doing false flags. And according to Professor Morandi, that's who did the false flags in Iraq against the Kurdistan leaders and against Saudi Arabia. There's discussions that they may be responsible.
1: They were trying to stage the attack on the Egyptian port.
0: Yeah, exactly. The attack on the Egyptian port, that they may be connected to India outed them. Because, I mean, what they did is, Ukraine is a perfect place for the CIA to put together a bunch of corrupt, crazy, neo-Nazi. Remember, they combined them. They were recruiting mercs from the drug cartel.
1: Yeah, it's Operation Mongoose Crew 2.0.
0: Exactly. Combine Operation Mongoose with Operation Gladio, throw it in Ukraine, add in some drug cartel soldiers, add in some of the radical Islamists. Both of whom have been recruiting people in Ukraine, and all of a sudden you've got a portable deep state army to create false flags all around the world.
1: So look at the shooter was clearly out of a Ukrainian cutout at Mar-a-Lago, and then Trump didn't want that investigated. Or Butler, what do you really think of Butler happening now that we now confirm Trump killed an investigation of that? Because I don't know how you stage something looks that real, but why would he then kill an investigation?
0: I think that at some April of last year is when things started to switch. Because, like, you look in the people that think Trump had already agreed to sell out last year or something else. Problem with that is he puts Tulsi Gabbard in, he puts Joe Kent in, he puts J.D. Vance in.
1: No, clearly the change happened in April, May. Yeah, that's...
0: Exactly. Remember, and that's when what the tip-off to me was not the Epstein files going AWOL. It was in that same interview, Bongino running cover and saying nothing special happened in Butler. And I was like, whoa, hold on a second. Butler's never been explained to us. This guy looks like a Manchurian candidate cutout. He had, like, what, 8 phones? He had all kinds
1: his
0: of
1: house
0: secret
1: got, his house was cleaner than a surgical room, absolutely. Well, you got to come back again soon. We got to do a commercial-free show. We got, like, 15 minutes left. If you do 5 more minutes the next hour, and the Stuart Rhodes is coming in with some big news. But I hate to even talk about myself, but this does feed into the bigger picture. So if I was another host, I'd be covering this right now. What do you make of the SPLC new indictment of their intelligence head? How, from our sources, it's confirmed. They are under investigation for what they did to us, moles, all the rest of it. And then Tim Pool literally saying, I don't know why Alex Jones attacked me when he came out when they had a glitch on X and everybody's numbers went down. He said, oh, look, Alex Jones doesn't have any more audience because he's not, you know, pro-war and pro-Trump. And I just said, that's an Israeli talking point that I'd seen by thousands of other bots. And I said, you met with Netanyahu secretly. Then he goes, no, I didn't. I always said I met with him. No, after it came out, he met with him secretly. Then he said, yeah, I did meet with him, but the details are secret. And then now he put out today, he said, I know Alex Jones got the call. I know he's on the payroll. Doesn't say who. So I said, are you on the Israeli payroll or somebody affiliated with it? He is now, and I'm not saying I'm going to do anything to him, but he's like literally now defaming me, saying, no, I know you're on the payroll to do this to me because I exposed the vaccines. A bizarre statement. What the hell is, because how does this all tie together? Because, I mean, look, I only singled him out because he's one of the bigger people that is putting out exact Israeli talking points. Do I know he's doing it for money? I don't know. But Netanyahu singled him out, met with him in secret, and only got exposed by the Israeli papers, so he then disclosed it, and he's playing this dumb game with his viewers and listeners that, oh, no, I'm the one that told you about that. I mean, this is wild.
0: Yeah, I mean, I think what you have is, Tim Pool's kind of an exemplar of a bunch of people that came up in what you could call sort of the normie influencer space on the right, who associate their rise with the rise of Trump, not realizing the rise of Trump was the ideas that Trump was advancing. It wasn't some cult of personality constricted to Trump, that Trump would have never been president if that was all it was about. It was instead about the support for the ideas and breaking up the system that Trump was promising. So this is my argument with Steven Crowder and others, because I see a lot of people, the Quartering, Jeremy Hambly and others, that they seem to think that it's Tucker Carlson creating the division. It's like, no. What happened is Trump is his decisions are creating the division.
1: It's Tucker and getting off a burning ship. He's not having fun. He's totally freaked out. So are we. We brought Trump in. He went sideways. Exactly. They're saying we don't have any power, Tucker Carlson, myself and others, but we're going to lose the midterms for them. No, you guys, all this behavior, that's what the polls all show. It's what all the good pollsters that have been pro-Trump say. It's not us, dummies, but they know that. Let me tell you, Israel Knesset, $1.3 billion in the last year and a half. That's what we know of. Where is that money going? And you see these people all saying the same thing at the same time. Bob, come on.
0: Well, exactly. So, yeah, part one is you've got these people that don't understand cause and effect, and that want to blame people for just pointing out the effect of Trump's bad decisions causing the division. If they don't want the division to happen, they need to be critical of Trump, because they need to course correct Trump. Trump is the only one that can fix this. Nobody else can fix Trump for Trump. Trump's got to be the one.
1: He's driving the ship. He's about to run us on the rocks. Already hit a bunch. We're telling him, please turn the wheel back the other way, and they're mad at us not wanting to go on the rocks.
0: Exactly. Then the second thing you've got going on is you have a lot, some of these people that didn't know where to, your Benny Johnsons of the world, you know, some of these people didn't know where their support came from. So they're like, oh, they like the access. In some cases, it may be money. I mean, we know that the Israel lobby is helping to buy off Salem Radio and helping to influence people behind the scenes without them knowing it. When I see Brandon Tatum suddenly become a geopolitical expert, I get a little skeptical. So I have no doubt.
1: I was about to say, I mean, look, I watch these guys, and they'll all come out at the same time with the exact statements. They'll put the tweets out that is so, it's coming from somewhere.
0: Oh, correct. And I know people in Tim Pool's camp that say, you know, about 6 months ago, he used to be committed, consistent anti-war, and now he's not. And people are like, why? Why are people that used to be anti-war on his show?
1: Oh, then they spin and say he is anti-war. My crew sent me these. Clip after clip of him attack-dogging anybody that's against the war, anybody that criticizes Israel mildly. So that's a load of crap. Notice, though, he won't even be honest that he attacked me. He goes, I don't have any idea why you attacked me. And I'm like, what are you talking about?
0: Yeah, the gaslighting is... I mean, I've been hearing... I mean, also, some of these people... You know, we've talked about it before. The two things that break people are... Everybody knows about stress. They don't realize about success. We've seen it, you know... I've seen it many, many times. Law, politics... culture, Hollywood, etc., often people, things get to their head. And at least with, in the case of Tim, I've been hearing from ex-employees now for the last 2 years about him firing people if they put him on maternity or maternity leave, that firing people if they just try to become independent, threatening people with, you know, that they have to sign non-disclosure agreements, that they have to keep things secret about weird stuff that's happening there. This is the behavior of someone that got a little too big, a little too fast. And it's the
1: nature
0: of
1: success. Well, I'm not trying to be mean to Poole, but he was down here a few years ago when Rogan came on his show with me in the RV he brought. It was kind of fun. He's a likable guy at some level, but you pick up, it's kind of an act, or you kind of don't want to turn your back. And we're sitting out there in the parking lot. He'd been there a few days, and he's like, we'll be taking over. We'll have thousands of shows. We'll be in all the stores. We're going to be the number one media in America, Alex. And, you know, you may have thought you had some success, but you're about to see what it is. And he had no idea how arrogant and bizarre it was. And plus, I'm not trying to even be number one on how dangerous it is. I'm just like, yes, Jack. Like, Dr. Seuss, like, yes, Jack. Yes, Jack. So, yeah, serious power trip.
0: Yeah, and I think that's what's happened. And the problem, well, the reason why I went public on some of those things that agitated him, and then he was suggesting that I was making it up. No, I wasn't making it up. I got the receipts. But it was because some of these people are using their stature to, like, take in Tim Pool's case. A lot of people that work for him are really young. Their kids are idealists. They think if they say anything, Poole can crush them in that business. And I don't like people who get that way. So and there's no reason to be that way. These are nice, idealistic kids trying to make a difference in their own way. He's got to treat them like human beings, not disposable, detachable assets he can throw away. And that's universal to anybody and everybody.
1: Yeah, and I don't like to
0: situation.
1: Spend time on him. Like you said, he's kind of emblematic. And so I was already mad at all these talking points of me saying, hey, there's a glitch on X, which they fixed. And then all the known bots coming in, oh, it's because you're unpopular. Everybody hates you now. The war is popular. Israel's wonderful. You're an evil Nazi. And then he joins in and says, yeah, you're not popular because you're not for Trump. And I just saw as a piling on, I'm like, screw you. I'm going to bring up the fact that you got Russian money and you met with Netanyahu. He called you and then you kept it secret. So watch your mouth, punk. And now he's like tripled down that I am on the payroll, won't say what. Pretty defamatory, Bob.
0: Yeah, exactly. And I, to be honest with you, he's fading out. You know, I never really tuned in him to watch geopolitics anyway. But he's starting to fade, and I think that's another factor in the equation. And so I think what you see is what's happened in this division is a product of what Trump has done, and then it's being amplified by the Israel lobby crowd, but amplified by groups like Southern Poverty Law Center. So we've been identifying them as a cutout now for 20 years. This goes all the way back to Oklahoma City. They had undercover informants that helped instigate what happened at Oklahoma City through their contacts at Elohim City. And this included connection to Aryan gangs that broke out of prison.
1: Well, Karen Howell was the ATF informant.
0: A bunch of robberies.
1: And she said,
0: it was connected to a...
1: Yeah, she said they run the white supremacists and they basically bombed the building. And that was the FBI.
0: Correct.
1: And ATF
0: for people
1: informant.
0: That didn't know the background, I mean, Morris Deese was a Klan lawyer who realized there was more money shaking down old Jewish mamas in New York City pretending to bankrupt the Klan than there was in the Klan by the early 1970s. He loved to sexually harass everybody, too, and everything else. He's got all the other problems because that's who these guys are. And they've been running fake hate organizations for years. And in order to launder money to create fake bases.
1: And now you've got their intelligence head indicted, sending herself reportedly millions and her KKK Nazi boyfriend live in. So they're putting out movies about mainline libertarian talk show hosts are secretly Nazis in underground bunkers in one battle after another. And in the real underground bunkers, they're not just funding the Nazis, they're having sex on the desk with them.
0: Well, it's basically confession through projection. You remember all the people that were pretending that you were the character of the Homeland show and that you were the ones that was fake and you were the ones that was making stuff up? That's what they're doing. And that's what they've been doing. And they've been doing it to disastrous effect now for a while. We suspected there were connections to what happened at Charlottesville, that things that happened there didn't quite add up.
1: Well, remember, they sued me for saying the Southern Poverty Law Center ran that, and it came out they did.
0: Correct, exactly. And then, of course, now all of these are crimes. These are because they have to lie to the banks. They have to lie in terms of to get the money, to spend the money.
1: Wire
0: they
1: fraud.
0: They have to lie in terms of, getting the donations. So you got wire fraud, bank fraud, mail fraud. Some of us have been telling the government to bring these cases for years, and they're finally bringing them. And I have no doubt if you
1: That's
0: really
1: why I love
0: dig
1: you.
0: Into Southern
1: My next
0: poverty,
1: question is, why is Todd Blanche doing something good here? Why is this suddenly happening?
0: It's twofold. One, there was career prosecutors in the Middle District of Alabama that wanted this case brought back in Trump's first term, and Bill Barr corruptly shut it down. So as soon as Trump came back in, they got it back up and rolling. And Pam Bondi was sitting on it and was trying to slow play it to cut a deal with the Democrats to allow her to be wildly corrupt. And when Blanche got in, Blanche just didn't stop it anymore and is letting them
1: That's
0: run
1: exactly
0: their own
1: what Kyle Serafin knows the guy's running it. And they said, no, they just let us do our job. That's all. And then, that's why he said positive things about Blanche. He said, I know there's a lot of bad, but he said, I talked to the field offices, and they're like, Blanche is turning them loose.
0: Yeah, he's mostly not interfering, and that's going to be the key. Does he? I'm a little nervous that he got approval by the Senate, that maybe he cut a deal behind the scenes with them to say the Clapper case, say, doesn't go forward or something else. But look at what's coming out about Comey. Comey knew about that what he was sending out was a message of 8647. He meant it to be interpreted as a call for assassination.
1: Of course it was.
0: And he was trying to hide and suppress that evidence. So I hope they go forward with the deep state prosecute. It's great the Southern Poverty Law Center is being prosecuted. Hopefully they keep going because it reveals a whole system. It's not limited to Southern Poverty Law Center. A lot of these fake NGOs were infiltrated
1: ADL.
0: And were fronts and proxies for informants and for intelligence agencies to stage events in the United States. I mean, this goes all the way back. I mean, we remember talking about it when it came out. The Operation PACCON was Southern Poverty Law Center was essential to that, to gin up a fake, violent militia movement in the U.S. as justification for the FBI to create its own form of
1: Viper militia
0: that led to Ruby Ridge,
1: led to
0: Waco, led to all that.
1: Stay there. Do 5 more minutes with me. I go 5 hours with you. We love you, Barnes. People need to follow you. We'll put you up on X right there, Barnes_Law. And, of course, tell me where else they find your shows.
0: Everything they can find at vivabarneslaw.locals.com.
1: 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All right, we're going to break 5 more minutes with him, and Stuart Rhodes coming in with huge news. 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

0: we go. Be quiet.
1: No theme song? How about Steelers Wheel? That's in the middle of a review. Clowns to the left of me, jokers to the right. Here I am.
0: Here we all are, Chris. Yeah, those old familiar lyrics. We're kind of walking on them today. And, of course, it's a Tuesday, and it's the 19th. Chris Cave obviously is on with us already. Y'all probably heard a little of his dialogue there in the background. Roger Sales here on the other end. Your modern-day abolitionist. That's right. Except, you know, our big difference is we try and free all the races. Here at the Radio Ranch on the People's Patriot Network. And gosh, there's a lot going on, man. I'll tell you, it's a heck of a time to be alive right here as we start out this morning, Chris. And price of gold is just a smidge below $13,440. So it's the highest it's been in a while, and they're not fighting it today, which is very interesting. But usually as it goes up like that, they're knocking it down, and that's not happening this morning. And the price of the, let's see, when I looked earlier, let me do a refresh here and get the latest. When I looked earlier, the Dow was down 21, and gold had spiked up. Now, gold is, they just knocked gold down a little bit. And let's see, and the market is still just down 32 points or something. So anyway, that's how we're going to start off the day. There's a lot of geopolitical things happening of great import. I was sure hoping, you know, you said you tried to call in yesterday, and I didn't see your call, but to come in to my board where I see people trying to access us and want to be added. That's how we have to do today. You can't just access us, Chris. I have to add you. So I didn't see that yesterday. Usually I would told him right before the show, if I didn't hear from Chris 2 days in a row, I'm generally concerned because they may have run you off into some other cubbyhole over there in Clark County.
1: It's certainly a plausible consideration. I appreciate the interest in my welfare because I don't think they have my true welfare at their hearts, black hearts.
0: No. There's a lot of black heart operations going on. There's a few things I wanted to talk about today. One, Venezuela, and discuss some information I didn't know till I read some of these articles. I damn well guarantee y'all didn't know it and don't. And throw a whole new wrinkle on that little situation that seems to be accelerating. The other thing was, Brent sent me last week a guy, you know who Colonel Wilkerson is? Chris, you've probably seen him and just maybe not be able to identify him. He used to be Colin Powell's chief of staff guy.
1: Oh, along with Condoleezza Rice.
0: Well, no, Condoleezza Rice wasn't his, Colin Powell's, I'll add, Shane here, chief of staff. This guy's a real good guy, okay? And he's a professor and the head of a couple of military colleges, and he speaks very frankly. And he's not an Israeli apologist. And so, anyway, I'd seen him before. I know who he is. I like the way he speaks and what he says. And last week, right before the show, Brent sent me a video talk of his. And so I was watching it, pretty impressed as always. And there on the right, it was at a confab in D.C., and a pretty big confab. And as over on the right on YouTube where they got correlated videos listed, I just started looking through some of those, and I've been enthralled with it for the last couple of days. It's a pretty big, and they do this evidently annually, and I think I've seen a couple of years of different ones, but it's a lot of people honestly getting up, Chris, and talking honestly, straightforwardly, and forthrightly about this Israel situation and what's happened, and the history, and all the nuclear stuff they've stolen, and all the political stuff they do, and all these other intrigues that they're constantly at the center of, right? Well, one of them I watched last night was a guy, very, I mean, you know, I don't have a hatred for all Jews. I've had some of the closest friends in my life have been Jewish, and their ethnicity has some real, their comedy and their shtick comedy and all that stuff. Well, this guy that they have as a panelist on this obviously Let's Expose Israel day-long seminar in D.C., and this guy's, I think his name was Gideon Levy. And he is, if the last name may be wrong, I believe it's right. I know his first name was Gideon. And he did an hour-long talk, Chris. He's one of the really well-known journalists, editorialists at Haaretz. And he's extremely critical of Israel. Now, he doesn't catch any flack over there. If you try and criticize Israel over here, you get, you know, it's pitiful, man. And, well, he's real funny. One of the things he said is he said, the only country in the world where Trump is loved is Israel, which is not totally correct. And he said, the only country in the world where Netanyahu is loved is the United States. I just thought it was real funny. He had a good sense of humor, but I was real encouraged to see so many people, several of them Jewish, get up there and start pointing fingers and calling Zionism out, because that's what we're dealing with. We're not dealing with the Jewish people. We're dealing

0: the fellow Gideon Levi or Levy that you were speaking about. And we have to admire those because they are some of the best artisans, artists, singers, dancers, Al Jolson for one. You know, you can go back in time and these people are wonderful jewelry craftsmen or jewelry craftsmen. They do wonderful things on the planet. And, you know, we all, and they're light in skin color like we are, so it's difficult to tear them apart a lot of time, except for some of their particular physiognomic nomenclatures that we so love them for. Really, Zionism is a cult. It's not a religion. It's a political cult.
1: It has nothing to do with religion.
0: It has to do with an agenda, a political agenda, world domination.
1: That's right, and it's also important to know that not all Zionists are Jews and not all Jews are Zionists. So anyway, that's the issue that we, of course, deal with all the time because the bad element of that is pretty much what's done, what we try to undo here as the modern-day abolitionist, Chris. Don't you love that?
0: I like that.
1: It's got a ring to it, doesn't it?
0: Equal opportunity. Equal access just wrong.
1: I started thinking about it when Daryl sent me that site here a couple of weeks ago, that quote from, I think it was Harriet Beecher Stowe, and, you know, I've mentioned it a couple of times on the program here in our conversations, and that being that she said I've freed 1,000 slaves and I could have freed thousands more if they only knew they were slaves.
0: Very salient.
1: Very profound, isn't it? Hey, do you know that yesterday, along with President's Day, it was being President's Day, it was also Joe Stack Day, Chris?
0: Guess that fact that had escaped my observations.
1: Did you miss Joe Stack Day yesterday? I saw this article yesterday. I pulled it up. I remember this. Many of you will. It's quite intriguing, and it's perplexing to them, and it's very, very much like a telltale to us. You know, I've mentioned what a telltale is in sailing and nautical terms before. Joe Stack, on February 18th, he was 53 years old at the time. This was, what was the year? I don't know if it gives the year right off. Was the guy that was a small businessman in, I think it was Austin, or was it Fort Worth, Dallas? And he took his private plane, wrote a suicide note, went up, and flew it into the IRS building there in. Chris, are you moving around?
0: I remember that.
1: What's going on? You're moving around or what? I'm getting some ambient noise from there.
0: Well, I'm hearing the
1: Oh, Shane's joined us. All right. Yeah, hold on. I got to call Thomas back here. He's going to join us. That was you, Shane.
2: What's that? What did I do?
1: I think there was some ambient noise in the background there.
2: No, I'm moved.
1: Okay, you're
2: Chris is echoing.
1: Chris is echoing. Yeah, there's a little funkiness on his connection. We're going to get Thomas here in a second, should join us, and we'll see what his connection's like today. We were talking a little bit here about Joe Stack. I think that probably gets him right there. Thomas, is that you added in?
3: That is me, brother.
1: Okay, your connection sounds pretty good today. We were talking about, this is in your neck of the woods, Thomas. Do you know yesterday, along with President's Day, was Joe Stack Day?
3: I didn't know that. Who is Joe Stack?
1: Well, he was a Texan. I thought you Texans all knew each other.
3: Oh, yeah.
1: Well,
3: yeah, people used to ask me that same question when I worked for Brown & Root back in the 70s and 80s. Hey, you know so-and-so?
1: Yeah,
3: there was a million people working for Brown & Root at the time.
1: I can imagine.
3: I didn't know most of them.
1: I can imagine. Well, Joe Stack, maybe you can help us remember this on the exact location because I didn't read this article closely enough. But he was the guy. He was 53 at the time. And on February 18th, he was in Austin. He wrote a note, went out and got in his private plane and flew it into the IRS building.

0: okay, I remember that guy.
1: Yep.
0: I remember the story. I didn't remember the name.
1: Well, that's his name, Joe Stack. And you need it is interesting, as this article points out, in the fact that he's somewhat of an anomaly to them, because he wasn't in any groups, he wasn't a high-profile guy, he wasn't politically involved. He just absolutely got so fed up that he wrote this suicide note explaining that it's the damn oppressive federal government and all the crap going on and what they're doing to people, and flew his plane into the IRS symbolically and physically. So, yesterday...
2: Yep, went out with bang, so to speak.
1: All right, go ahead here. Chris, what was your comment?
2: I said he went out with a bang plane, so to speak.
1: He sure did. Thomas, this represents to them the fact that they're in a real dangerous position.
0: the more people get hyped up, the more they get hyped up, and it's going to come down to, I'm pretty sure, massive bloodshed like we saw in Waco, which was unnecessary in 2015 and again in the 1990s.
1: You're not too far from Waco, are you?
0: I'm 50 miles southeast of Waco.
1: Okay.
0: And about the same from Mount Carmel, where David Koresh's compound was at, where he was lied about over and over and over on the propaganda machine, otherwise known as the news stations.
1: Why don't we rephrase that and say where his church was at rather than his compound?
0: Well, that's what I meant. I had a friend go over there and talk to the locals in Mount Carmel where this happened, and they said they couldn't have found a better person in the community.
1: Yeah.
0: I think he spoke to several people.
1: You know, I nitpick on that, Thomas, not to pick on you, but to emphasize on how important it is, all of the words that we use. And one of the sayings that I came up with years ago, I think you'll appreciate, because you're fairly new to this, not totally wet behind the ears, but fairly new, okay, is that sticks and stones can break my bones. You remember that?
0: Oh, yeah.
1: Sticks and stones can break my bones, but words can just enslave me.
0: Yes, sir. And that's what it is. That's exactly what it is. Words people don't understand.
1: Yep. The word is the skin
0: and
1: of a thought.
0: And they'll fight you.
1: As Karl Marx.
0: They'll fight you over the words.
1: Yeah, they will. And they don't know what they're talking about almost exclusively, is my experience. I wanted to talk about something today, though, which is because I've done a little reading over the weekend and got a little insight. I listened to a very, very articulate and objective interview of the Secretary of State of Venezuela by one of these truthful First News or New News or True News kind of things. It was quite enlightening as to me about what is happening next door to me, okay, and how these guys work. They have obviously had their eye on Venezuela for a long time. We'll get to the real reasons for that in a minute. But they've been brewing with this plan, I'm sure, and tried a couple of times to get Maduro out of there. And now what they've done is they took some kind of junior parliamentarian and they've declared him the president, because they're saying the last elections in Venezuela were not democratic. Okay, so that's all we've gotten from pretty much the news, if any of you have followed this to any extent. All right. Well, here's the backstory on it. The real prize is not the huge oil deposits in Orencino, I think it's called. I've got the story. I can get all the names right if I want to go over there, but it's close. So the main oil that is a very heavy oil It's very dirty, if you want to use oil terms. You see, you're in the oil business. You'll probably know a little bit about this, Thomas. It's got a lot of real high sulfur content, I guess, right? But there's an area that is the real reason that all of this is going on. That's the area that's shared by three countries, Guyana to the east, Venezuela to the west, and Brazil to the south. And it's been a contested area for decades. And it's in that area that they may have found the largest deposit of sweet crude in the world. That's what the deal is. Okay. Now, Guyana has already started drilling and has found another big field offshore there on land, and they've got the Chinese as one of their corporate drilling partners and involved in it. And the Chinese are heavily, the Venezuelans are heavily indebted to the Chinese already and have been doing business with them. So that's the situation that's really shaping up over there that nobody's talking about, is this land that's in dispute and has been under the UN's direction. It's been under dispute for 20, 30, 40 years. Okay? So that is interesting in itself. But how they're pulling this coup on Maduro is even more interesting. Because of all these disputes, they went to a council out of Uruguay and they came up with a common agreement that they were going to all meet at the Dominican Republic with international mediators and try and get this election situation straightened out because of the demands of this Guiarno guy and his underlings, obviously puppets of the U.S. and the international oil people. And so they call a conference in the Dominican Republic. The ex-president of Spain is there. They showed clips on the interview of all the people that were there. And they decided on a new date for the election and under whatever terms were being negotiated. So they all collectively decide in the Dominican Republic on a new election date. And as they get ready to the election date and everything is set up, this guy that's the U.S. puppet and his bunch back out, even though they've signed it. So now Maduro, all the wheels, the agreement's been made, it was signed, they went on, they have the election, and now they're coming back and saying because all the parties weren't represented, it wasn't a democratic election, when they're the ones that sabotaged the damn thing from the start. You see how these guys play?
0: Oh, no, they would never do that.
1: Okay, and that's exactly what's going on, all that crap down there right now. And the reason for it is this disputed territory between Brazil, Guyana, and Venezuela, with very possibly the world's largest pool of sweet crude underneath there. Now, isn't that interesting?
0: Very.
1: And so what everybody in this continent is aware of and they don't want is the U.S. sending Marines on the beaches of Venezuela and getting a foothold on the whole continent.
0: Mm-hmm.
1: So this is a pretty big deal. And as I read those articles this weekend and got that additional insight that I just went over with you guys and heard this 30-minute interview with this Venezuelan ambassador, he speaks English, and he just laid the whole thing out, you know? So once again, it goes back to this control they've got and how these guys operate. And what I found interesting about that, because I'm a constant student of their methods, you know, either that you find out historically or stuff just like this that's happening contemporarily and see their methods and how they pull this crap off. They bring the other side in, hey, let's have a treaty. Yeah, we'll agree to this. Yeah, we'll sign it. And then at the last minute, when all the preparations and everything are made and it's right on the cusp of happening, they back out and then use their media to say fraud. when they're the ones that backed out of the whole deal. So it's just interesting on how they operate, and it gives you a little additional insight into why never to deal with these bastards, and why it says over there in Revelation 18, come out of her. Come out of her. Do not participate in her plagues.
0: Right.
1: So, Thomas, you guys have been exploring the concept here, you tell me.
0: Oh, yeah. A gentleman contacted me on Facebook about a week and a half or so ago. I guess it's been now. His name is Michael Badnarik.
1: Oh, yes.
0: And he moved to Texas, I want to say, in 89 or 98. And just a ball of excitement. The man is amazing. He's all over the place doing constitution lessons, teaching people how due process works. And he contacted me because he saw that I was doing the state citizen versus U.S. citizen thing all over Facebook. It's kind of hard not to see what I do daily.
1: Good.
0: But I'm not out there like most people being radical and wanting to. I don't want to fight this government because I don't believe we can win. They've got too much power.
1: Well, you don't have to fight them. You've already, if you file a paperwork with the Secretary of State, you already beat them. And I'd hate to interrupt, but let me also say that we just had another one of my good listeners and a friend of mine, I'm proud to say, a Texan, fellow Texan, join us. Hey, Ben, that's pretty rare we hear from you, brother.
3: Well, Roger, I heard you talking about Joe Stack, and I wondered if you wanted some personal information on that event.
1: Absolutely. If you've got some to proffer, we'd love to hear it.
3: At the time I was working about a 10-minute top drive from the actual location where it happened. And what was going on was the EMS and the fire department were running a training drill across the street from the actual IRS building, as well as the feds were running a training drill within a few blocks, and the APD was running a training drill within two blocks of there.
1: Man,
3: all at the same time.
1: That's a pretty interesting scenario we hadn't heard about before.
3: Well, it was common knowledge around the area. It just never... You know how this doesn't go out on the news.
1: So you're saying it was like a setup, false flag?
3: Oh, I guarantee it.
1: Huh.
3: Not to mention they never could find... His plane was actually... He kept it at the little airstrip in Lakeway west of Austin, and they could find no evidence of him ever coming out there, opening up the... And doing it himself anyway.
1: So
3: apparently the hangar had been left open and all kinds of stuff like that.
1: You think him and D.B. Cooper made it off to some island in the Pacific somewhere?
3: I have no idea what happened to Joe Stack. Hell, his body may have been in the plane. Who knows? But
1: well,
3: I'm just telling you some things I know for a fact because I actually drove past it on the way back to the shop where I was working that afternoon.
1: I'll be darned.
0: You know, I was going to comment on that a minute ago. How do we really know it was Joe?
1: Well, obviously we don't.
0: How do we know it wasn't staged? I mean, everything is staged today, and it's just, it's crazy trying to
1: sure
0: explain
1: is.
0: That to people.
1: Look at Las Vegas. Look at the whole whitewash on that whole fiasco out there. Ben, you ought to tap into Thomas. Do what now?
2: Can I chime in on this one?
1: Yes, you can if you want. I know you're our Las Vegas resident expert. You're not a resident anymore, but you're our domiciled Las Vegas Clark County expert.
2: Not only am I still stuck here in Las Vegas by my enemies, having to defend my good name and trying to vindicate my false charges, but Bob brings up something that I had suspected from the very first time I heard that. I first had an inclination that it was a very suspect, at the very least, event, and that would be a crisis event managed production he's talking about. That's the FBI's specialty and probably other agencies of government. And so it doesn't surprise me at all. In fact, it kind of vindicates my questioning whether I was right that it was a false flag event, particularly a political terrorism event to try to sway the opinion of the public, the ignorant public, sheeple out here. And he has first-party knowledge from being right there on the inside, close to the actual event, knows the players and what was going on there. So I find that particularly embellishing and reinforcing my premonitions, my discerned crisis analysis of the particular event. And I can't think of one major event anywhere in America that had not been state-sponsored terrorism.
1: I think that's a pretty accurate statement, Chris. It's all Hegelian dialectic, and of course that's the Holy Grail. They're just executing it in these individual instances. Ben, nice to hear from you, man. What's going on with you? You need to hook up with Thomas and his Texas bunch out there.
2: Well, I agree with that and would be happy to do that.
1: Hold on, man. It sounds like we're in a dispatch room.
2: Precisely.
4: Yeah.
1: Ben, you there?
4: I would like to hook up with Thomas. Yeah, I'm here.
1: Man, I'm telling you, I feel like we're in a dispatch room here. Okay, buddy. Well, it's good to hear from you. We don't hear from you often. You and I communicate occasionally.
4: Well, when you started talking about Joe Stack, I just wanted to throw that stuff in, that stuff that I actually have personal knowledge of. So.
1: Yeah, well, I appreciate that, and the audience does too. Anything else on your mind these days? Did your son ever file his affidavit?
4: No, he renewed his CDL, and one of the first things it asks you at the very top, you have to check a box that guarantees you're a U.S. resident.
1: Yeah, there you go. Well, get this. You know, it's nice to get you guys educated out there because then I get eyes and ears all over the place, you know. And here's an example of it. Gary, our good listener, calls in occasionally from South Florida, found this. He was looking through something about health care, and it says coverage for U.S. citizens and U.S. nationals. And it says that U.S. citizens and U.S. nationals are eligible for coverage through the health insurance marketplace. U.S. citizens, bold capital. A U.S. citizen is someone who's born in the United States, including U.S. territories, except American Samoa. Who was born outside the U.S. and who either A, was naturalized as a U.S. citizen, B, derived citizenship through the naturalization of his or her parents, derived citizenship through the adoption by U.S. citizen parents, provided certain conditions are met, acquired citizenship at birth, that's what they call birthright citizen, because he or she was born in the U.S. to U.S. parents, or lastly, became a U.S. citizen by operation of law. Don't know what that means. I mean, I know what it means,
5: that's
1: but
5: me.
1: I don't know how they're applying that to U.S. citizens. And they don't say of America, they just say U.S. citizens. Now, in bold, it says U.S. nationals. And boy, do they cover their tracks here. U.S. national, a U.S. national is someone who's a U.S. citizen or owes permanent allegiance to the U.S. Next sentence, with extremely limited exceptions, all non-citizen U.S. nationals are people born in American Samoa or people born abroad with one or more American Samoan parents under certain conditions. Starting out the paragraph or the sentence there with extremely limited exception. Welcome, limited exceptions, to the Radio Ranch.
2: Curiously, Roger, I was reading Title 8 U.S.C. 1101, Section 1153, 54, and 55 early this morning, and it especially carves out in several of the subsections down to, I think it was A27, capital B, and thereabouts, and K in particular, which were special carve-outs and exceptions for non-resident aliens and those deemed to be permanent resident aliens by the Secretary of State or the Attorney General. And there's some really interesting language in that particular section of the so-called Immigration Naturalization Act code that I think others would be likewise intrigued and titillated by reading.
1: Well, some people get into that stuff and like it. I try and simplify it because it all comes down to this question: are you free or are you bond? Okay, there's only two statuses. You're either free or you're enslaved in some degree to some percentage. So there are no other choices than those, the way I see it. And so they get in there and mumble this thing around and confuse it and throw it. You know, the old saying is the two things you don't want to see made are laws and sausages. You ever heard that, Chris?
2: I've heard nothing. Sausage is a message processed.
1: Yep. And what comes out of it is sometimes unedible, just like a lot of those statutes and codes are, the way they intentionally set you up to be deceived. As it used to say in the passport application, sometimes this is difficult to do because our citizenship laws are very complex.
2: Yeah, well, some of that stuff you might could consume, but you probably shouldn't consume because it is absolutely BS.
1: Well, that's why I try and keep people away from all that stuff. And it's not that I don't appreciate people that can read through it and nitpick it. John was exceptionally good at it. But it just isn't necessary because you can simplify it and get much more bang for your buck, I think. And
0: I was going to say that stuff is way above my pay grade. Yeah. I don't get into it.
1: Well, you know, and I've mentioned this before. This was, for those of you who've been around computers for a while, they used to have a program out there in the early days. This was probably close to 30 years ago or maybe more, called Grammatech. You ever heard of that, guys?
2: I've heard it on this show.
1: Yeah, you've heard me talk about it before and tell this story, Chris. Grammatech was written, from what I understood, at the time under a government grant. And what its function was is before all the real software market developed and all these people started bundling all this stuff into software packages and word processor stuff. And it was an independent program. And what you'd do is you'd write whatever you're going to write and you'd run it through Grammatech and it would correct all the grammar and all the spelling and punctuation errors and all that stuff. Pretty cool little program, useful, especially in it. Excuse me, in its day, in the earlier days of the internet development and computer development for the masses. But it had, Thomas, it had a really interesting attribute, is you could take something that was already written and run it through Grammatech, and it would tell you what grade level it was written at. So somebody took, what are the three sections that IRS bangs on? 6000, 6011, and 6012. Aren't those the three? The catch-all three they throw at everybody? Chris, okay. You're the one that's good in this statute crap. Isn't it 6000?
2: I think that's the IRC and the Internal Revenue Code, and those are the qualifying sections that operate on income tax and who's liable for it.
1: Well, when you're fighting the IRS, those are the three they always bring out at you, okay? Well, somebody took those three and ran them through Grammatech to see what grade level they were written at. What grade level you think those are written at, Thomas?
0: 30-something?
1: 30 and 31 for 6011 and 6012. So if you've got a 31 grade education, maybe you could read it, huh?
0: Yeah. Yeah, that's okay. What the 14th Amendment is written in 32nd or something degree, I mean 32nd degree Mason. No, 32nd level education.
1: It wouldn't surprise me. And the 14th Amendment is incredibly interesting. I've focused a good part of my life on that first clause, and boy, is that thing loaded. There's how many, 6 or 7 legal landmines in the first clause?
0: It's crazy.
1: It is.
0: I understand it better every day. But people that look at it for 13 seconds go, there's nothing wrong with that, Thomas.
1: Yeah, I know.
0: I'm like, I'm going to have a hard time here.
1: Yeah, you may, Chris. Let me just say, it was so pre-planned, and this whole thing has been in the oven so many centuries, all right? And, man, they've pulled it off masterfully. What were you going to add, Chris?
2: You had commented about your sticks and stones and words that enslave me. I call those words, in fact, they use some to slander you, to libel, to incriminate you, and I call those word bombs or word Molotov cocktails because they splatter all over you and color you with an air of criminality or maybe hate or whatever other types of dangerous labels they want to stick on you, even though there may not be any basis for them.
1: See, they set up a presumption, in essence, don't they, using them the way they do?
0: Well, reading Charles Wallace Collins' book, 14th Amendment of the States, they used vague and general terms to disguise what they're doing.
1: Well, let's go over that. You know, the essence of it and how they brought, do you guys, because I think I'm just coming to the understanding of this stuff here recently, totally. Do you know how they brought the feudal system in under that first clause, Thomas? Do you understand that yet?
0: I've understood it for years.
1: Okay, from the standpoint of, now here Chuck's going to call in, so I got to call him back here. But the standpoint...
0: The first book I read on it, I understood it. I said, oh, my God, it's a feudal communist system of total control.
1: Yes, but I mean legally how they did it is what that I'm just getting the grasp of. And that is under the of changing the way your hereditament is passed. Okay?
0: Right.
1: And that is all persons born or naturalized. That first part of the first part of the clause... It's hidden right under that, right there. Hey, Chuck, how you doing in Oklahoma today? You're pretty close to Texas, right next door, kind of neighborly.
0: That's exactly what I was going to say about that born phrase. People miss that. They say, I didn't consent to anything, Thomas. Well, look, there's a legal fiction here in the Constitution since the Civil War, and you must rebut it or you did consent.
1: Well, hold on. See, it wasn't there for them since the Civil War. It wasn't there for them for about 40, a whole bunch of decades. For a long time, you had those Jim Crow laws in operation. That's how you bring it to people's attention right there, is they used to be separate, and now they're not. What happened?
0: There are early cases, like 1875, that talk about this voluntary citizenship. And they're discussing it then. I don't know if you've seen these, but I've seen all this stuff from early, like 1875 on up.
1: Well, you had Van Valkenburg and Brown and Elk V. Wilkins. There were a lot more state court decisions on this back in those days than there were federal, especially high court decisions on it. But it's very obvious when you go back through those. What the difference was and how everybody recognized it. Chuck.
0: Everybody?
1: Yeah, I mean, everybody in the culture realized it was the Jim Crow era. Chuck, what's going on, man?
5: I'm driving, we got inclement weather today, so possible not around.
1: Okay, well, you're a little choppy on that, but I guess you're pretty clear.
5: Okay, well, I'm not on the speakerphone, on the Bluetooth phone, so
1: okay,
5: I'm just talking straight into the phone.
1: All right. Did you have any question or comment?
5: Well, not particularly on what y'all are talking about now. But you know, yesterday when I was listening, well, I called in, but listen to what John said, that I went and looked up those two videos that he talked about with Sarah Westhall.
1: Yes.
5: And those are very interesting. But he said, he made the comment that he didn't think that her passport was, he thought it was from the government and you didn't. I took it as it was from whatever government that David Williams made up, has going or whatever.
1: Yes.
5: Did you take it that way?
1: I didn't see anything but a short clip on it, but she held it up to the camera, if you'll remember.
5: Yeah.
1: And I couldn't see it real good, but the pages and the background pages weren't the same. And I took it that it was produced by another source, which I think you're confirming, because what she said explicitly was, yeah, the passport worked when they left the country. Okay? She'd never used it out to go outside the country. But people had.
5: Right.
1: And when used it outside to leave the country, they were advised to contact the Secretary of State to let them get back in. That tells me it wasn't a government-issued document.
5: Right. Yeah, well, is she saying Secretary of State? I know she said you're supposed to, the embassy, they're supposed to contact the embassy or something.
1: Well, that's who the Secretary of State is. Those are his extensions in all the countries.
5: Yeah. Oh, I didn't quite understand everything. I assume that she's a part of the David Williams movement, whatever that is. I'd never heard of him before, but it sounds interesting.
1: Well, you know why all that really encouraged me, Chuck? You know why all that really encouraged me is because I think Sarah Westhall might be the next program platform that we get on. If she's interested in actively asking questions in this area, hopefully she'll find out about us and our program here pretty soon, and maybe we'll get into that. And that would be fabulous, because she's connected to Janda and all those guys, you know.
5: Well, that's where I put her. I didn't know she was really what dealing she has with Janda, but I know she's in that area. So, but for her to actually have somebody on like that, that in the past would have been considered woo-ha, you know, stuff that.
1: Well, the other thing was
5: that would be classified as patriot mythology.
1: Right. And I guess within the last month, Dr. Janda had Anna Von Reitz on. So.
5: Oh, he did. Yeah, that's right.
1: One of the listeners called in. Remember, they said Brent's book was brought up and talked about at the end of the show. So I see things, you know, I see the light at the end of the tunnel, man.
5: Yeah, that's, I forgot about that. That's awesome.
1: Don't forget about driving. They're honking at you there, Chuck.
5: We come into the Amazon facility and you got to, when you go to load, you got to honk, let everybody know you're here so you don't hit somebody, I guess.
1: Okay. You'll hit Jeff Bezos' private part out there in the parking lot.
2: Say, Roger.
1: Yeah.
2: You know that David Wynn Williams that Thomas is talking about, that's quantum grammar parse syntax. He's got a bunch of videos on the internet, on YouTube, that basically says all contracts are fraud and factum on their face because they're written in improper diction and language and phraseology.
1: Let's not get into all that. It just absolutely throws such a wrench in the monkey wrench.
2: It'll give you a headache, yes. I concur.
1: I mean, we try and simplify things here. All those approaches do is make complexity.
0: Roger, the hardest thing I try to get over to people is that government was changed with Reconstruction. And I was going through some of my notes here, and during 1864, one of the radical Republicans in Congress, Thaddeus Stevens, says the talk of restoring the Union like it was and the Constitution as it is one of the absurdities which I have heard repeated until I have become sick of it. There are many things which make such an event impossible. This Union never shall, with my consent, be restored under the Constitution as it is. The Union as it was and the Constitution as it is, God forbid it. We must conquer the southern states and hold them as conquered provinces. The Radical Republican Member of Congress, May 2nd, 1864, page 2048, Congressional Globe, Thaddeus Stevens puts it into context, I believe.
1: Yeah, I've heard that quote before.
0: And then they went, you know, further with this 14th Amendment and put everybody in the feudal system, as you call it. I call it a communist system.
1: You know, they didn't put everybody in it.
0: Well, it says all in that first word of that amendment.
1: Well, yeah, but the all that they're using in the first word means that the recognized differences on the new citizenship. It didn't mean everybody. The white people knew it didn't apply to them. That's why Jim Crow laws happened. It was very recognized. It was only for the black slaves pre-Civil War. And those court cases you referenced earlier, Van Valkenburg, Brown, Elgin V. Wilkins, all those absolutely confirm that. But the insight, Thomas, is into the deviousness of the enemy on how they could intentionally set up a second one to intentionally switch everybody to it years down the line. That's the lesson to walk away with, to me.
0: Have you read some of James G. Blaine's
1: Hold it, I can't hear you, Thomas.
0: 20 years in Congress? I'm sorry?
1: No, I'm not getting any audio.
0: Can you, have you heard of James G. Blaine?
1: I can't even understand you enough. I can hear that you're talking, but I do not understand, and I have no idea what has changed here. There, it's me. Say it again.
0: Have you heard of the book that James G. Blaine wrote, 20 Years in Congress?
1: No.
0: Well, he explains, and he's in there right around Reconstruction, that this 14th Amendment is just not just for black people. It's for the white man as well.
1: Well, he saw it and recognized it then, because in that day it wasn't applied to everyone.
0: It was right. They slowly took it apart. I mean, they slowly took America apart so people wouldn't be alarmed. Yeah, you're right. They did it just piece by piece by piece, and like you, I didn't realize Brown versus Board of Education was just another piece of the pie the other day that lowered us down to the...
1: What Brown v. Board was slamming the trap, the door shut, because 15 years earlier in 1940, they had hid the old original state citizen over under American Samoa. And they let it sit there for 15 years with the other status obliterated, got everybody conditioned into it, and then slammed the door shut on everyone in the secondary citizenship with Brown v. Board. And what's evidenced by that is that 2 months later is when they put the 1954 Internal Revenue Code into place, and that's the one everybody loves so much today.
0: Well, Roger, I've got a lot of listeners listening in on Facebook today, and they want to know what is so special about state citizenship versus U.S. citizenship. Can you explain that in simple sentences?
1: Yes. A state citizenship versus federal citizenship, the difference, as they're asking, is the question that I put forward a minute ago. Are you free or are you bond? because one of one of them has the laws that the country was originally founded under that they have now access to. If you file an affidavit where you get laws, what does it say in the founding documents? We get our laws from our Creator, right? So we get your laws from God in the original status, and in law, if you get your rights from a source, that source is to where you owe your duties. So under the other citizenship, under the 14th Amendment, they got their rights, their civil rights, from the federal government and the 14th Amendment, and therefore it's to the federal government that they owe their duties. So it depends on the person. Maybe some of your Facebook listeners want to stay in that system. Okay, and if they do, God bless them, good luck. All right? But heretofore, you didn't know you had a choice to switch back because they've hidden it from you intentionally.
0: Well, what a lot of people that are federal citizens or U.S. citizens understand is that this new 14th Amendment system is operating on them, and they don't know what to do about it. They think it's just everything. And when I try to explain it to my local friends here in the community, they're like, get your tinfoil hat out, buddy. This is everywhere. No. Well, it doesn't operate like that on me. It operates like that on you. And when the cop shows up to come take your kids, you might start getting it, but you're not listening now.
1: Well, the only way is any of those laws attached to you is if you're that status. Now, if you murdered your kid, the police could come out and get somebody. But otherwise, all those other laws that they're exercising are all written for residents. Okay. And they're only written for residents. And the way you're a resident is if you're in the state, now you're a state citizen, but only if you reside. Now, what does that technically, legally mean, and how are they using that in operation, Thomas? Because when you say you're a resident of Texas, what are you really agreeing to? You're agreeing that you're under the control of the laws in Washington, D.C., under the federal system of the 14th Amendment.
0: Yeah, right. And it says reside right there in the first sentence.
1: Last word.
0: Wow.
1: Yep. So that's the way, see, the implementation of that, they're utilizing from the origin of the word, from diplomatic law, ambassadorial law. When countries sign treaties and exchange ambassadors, the ambassador to the other country is in residence. That's a technical term. And what that really means is the laws of his origin country apply to him and not the laws of the country that he's in. See how they're using
0: right.
1: it?
0: Okay. Right. There's a court case out there. I think it's Downs v. Bidwell. It explains the two different governments.
1: Good case.
0: 1912.
1: Yeah, that's Harwell.
0: And
1: excellent.
0: Yeah, I've shared this all over Facebook. You know, there's thousands of people out there, and it's not sinking in.
1: It's not gonna, it ain't gonna sink in to the majority of people. Don't work yourself up into a lather trying to convince people, because some people just ain't ever going to know. And I've come to the conclusion after doing this for almost 30 years that they ain't supposed to know. Why that is, I do not know, but I can't help it. All I can do is help the people that have the insight and the curiosity and are truth seekers and want answers.
0: You know what I've noticed, Rogers, when I try to explain it, and I try to explain it in a simple way, that people get offended. And I'm like, really? You get offended? I'm trying to teach you what's going on here, and you're offended.
1: They're offended because they're embarrassed deep down. And they, you know, this goes back to that Mark Twain saying, it's easier to fool a man than tell him he's been fooled.
0: Exactly. I know that quote well, and I've quoted it over and over. And yeah, that's what it is. And I think it's genetic. I don't know.
1: I haven't ever been one. This is going back to that deep Pavlovian conditioning that we, and this psychological prison that they've been writing about for 100 years. They've been writing about it. Go back and read Bertrand Russell's stuff. They will come to love their slavery. These people you're talking, do they love their slavery?
0: They don't know they're enslaved. They think it's crazy talk.
1: Then they're not looking for a way out, are they?
0: I don't know what they're looking for, Roger. I see people out there saying the strangest things, that I'm a Confederate, I back the CSA, and then they're paying federal income tax to the new 14th Amendment government that overthrew the Confederate States of America. And I'm like, don't you want to know what's going on here? Do you think Jefferson Davis and Robert E. Lee and those guys paid an income tax? Do you think Thomas Jefferson paid an income tax? Well, that's just crazy talk. Of course they did. They understood the law.
1: You know, in the Declaration of Independence, is like Jefferson said, until sufferings become insufferable, something to that effect. And see, those people just aren't at the insufferable stage yet. We are. And we have been. We're the leaders because we didn't wait for it to get totally insufferable. It got to a point where we couldn't stand it even in its incubacy. Okay? So we went out,
0: really woke me up was a court case in 2010 where I was totally railroaded, and I was like, wow, this whole thing is crooked. And that got me to digging. What's going on here?
1: Have you stumbled into Al Addisk, another one of your fellow Texans, and all his work out there, Thomas?
0: I have seen some of his writings, yes.
1: Okay. Okay, well, Al and I did shows together for a long time, and it was he that gave me the concept of the presumption of law. We got into a discussion on that one day, and boy, did that bear fruit, okay? So, but Al's a good guy. I just wondered if you'd run across his stuff out there. I hadn't heard much about him lately. I don't think he's doing radio, and I'm not sure what he's doing, but I ought to check with the boy and see. We didn't exactly part on... We parted on a disagreement that was stupid, really. But we did pretty good together on the air. We had a lot of chemistry.
0: Well, I don't think we're going to have any problems. You have a different understanding about this 14th Amendment than I do. And I think a million people could come up with a million different understandings.
1: Yeah.
0: But if we're not talking about what this thing did, what are we doing?
1: Well, have you ever heard me go over that whole first clause and go over those landmine words, Thomas? I ought to do a show on that. We probably could do it today. Okay, let's go over the clause. All persons born or naturalized in the United States, comma, and subject to the jurisdiction thereof, comma, are citizens of the United States and the state wherein they reside. That's the first clause, right?
0: Mm-hmm.
1: Okay, let's go back and look at the landmines. All persons, there's the first one. Born or naturalized in the United States, there's the second one, comma, and subject to the jurisdiction thereof. There's three more. So there's five right there. And subject to the jurisdiction thereof, comma, are citizens of the United States, that's another one, and the state wherein they reside, that's the last one. How many is that, eight, five, six, seven? Seven legal landmines in that first clause, and those were them.
0: Right.
1: Okay, so let's go back and let's do this exercise between you and I, and everybody else can benefit. Okay, so all persons. Well, what's a person?
0: Corporation.
1: No, it can be, but that's not all. A person is an entity to whom the law ascribes rights and duties. This is what I was telling a minute ago about the founding documents. You got your rights from God, you owe your duties to God. You get your rights from the federal government, civil rights, you owe your duties to the civil federal government. So that word person is super critical, and it's every patriot in the United States I've ever asked in 30 years gave me the exact same answer you did. And every one of them were wrong. Now, that's the progress of our community in the true way this stuff works, okay? You know the only person that's ever given me the right answer, Thomas? And I mean,
0: who was that?
1: It didn't even wait a nanosecond. My attorney in Argentina. Okay, which tells
0: me. And say that one more time for the listeners, what a person is?
1: A person is an entity. It can be a corporation, it can be a trust, it can be a partnership, limited or general, it can be a human being, it can be an LLC. Any of those are entities, right?
0: Right.
1: Okay, and it's an entity to whom the law ascribes rights and duties. So you owe your duties where you get your rights. So if the 14th Amendment didn't give you any civil rights, Thomas, do you owe the federal government any duties? No.
0: Nope.
1: You see why it's important to understand this? Okay.
0: Yeah, I understand it a little bit differently, though. But
1: well, this is Gaius. This is Gaius's teachings and writings. He's the guy that's credited with the foundation and formation of law in Rome. Okay? So, I mean, it's pretty unimpeachable source. All right?
0: And they had three different citizenships in Rome, didn't they?
1: Rome had the first 200 years was the same government our country was under for 200 years with God-given rights. Yep. That's why this is so important. There's only been two countries in the entire history of the planet that have ever had these. And they were taken from us like Edom sold his birthright for a bowl of porridge. They're tricked out of them. They've tricked us out of our hereditament here. Doing things like us not understanding the real legal concept behind the word person, an entity to whom the law ascribes rights and duties. If you don't get any ascribed rights, you owe no correlative duty. If the 14th Amendment doesn't give you any civil rights, you don't owe any obligations under income tax. Can I put it more succinctly?
0: I don't think so.
1: Because I'm not that person. You see, our community, in the whole time I've been in it for 30 years, says I'm not a person, don't they?
0: Right.
1: But that's not the answer. It's not that I'm not a person, Your Honor. I'm not that person.
0: Right.
1: Okay.
0: Got to be careful with your words.
1: So right there is the first one. All persons born or naturalized. So there, and that's how they brought in the feudal system, by giving you hereditament from birth, by where you're born and not who your parents were. Okay? So all persons born or naturalized in the United States. Well, which United States? Somebody drug up Black's Law Dictionary the other day on here, the 4th edition or 5th edition, where they used to have that court case, that Supreme Court case, says, well, this term has many meanings. And he lists off 3 or 4 different meanings on how the United States. Okay, so which United States? Second legal landmine. Comma. And. If Bill Clinton can say it depends on what the meaning of is, I can damn well say it depends on what the meaning of and is. Because it does not say are subject to the jurisdiction thereof. It says and subject. So if there's some that are and subject, there's some that are and not subject to. And subject. You mean like a king has subjects? Yeah, the king has subjects, doesn't he? Subject to what? The jurisdiction. Mm-hmm. Jurisdiction, another legal landmine. Okay? Comma. not are subject to the jurisdiction and subject to the jurisdiction. This is Al Addis' deal right there. That's something else Al gave me. Okay, comma, are citizens of the United States, again, which one, and the state wherein they reside. By the way, what do you mean by that word resident? Is that where I live, or is that which system of law I'm under? So there's your legal landmines right there that virtually, Thomas, nobody understands until they confront this information that we try and put out here on a daily, regular basis.
0: Say, did you want to bring in, that's right, it's, you have to stay

0: do that for his privacy. I don't want to hack him off right from the start.
1: Okay, I did send it to you the other day in the email in that the subject line.
0: Okay, I must have missed it. I'm sorry. Let me get into this because I have a special account for the show and I don't check it probably as much as I should, Thomas. But audience, just bear with us. I'm sorry. It will. I didn't know that we had set a specific day. I said Tuesday or Thursday, but it's okay. Let's see here. Except that I got this site can't be reached.
1: Yeah, I sent it to Radio Ranch.
0: Yeah,
1: I sent it to Radio Ranch on the 10th.
0: Yeah. Okay. Well, let me see why this wants to tell me my email can't be reached. Here, there. That's better. Okay, bear with us, audience. Yep, a little.
1: I just sent it again.
0: Okay,
1: I just sent it again to Radio Ranch.
0: Okay, I got a little about Michael here, but I don't think that's the one I'm looking for. Bear with us here, guys.
1: It's in the subject line of the email. It says his name and his phone number in the subject.
0: Okay, well, I don't know that I've gotten that one yet. Let's see.
1: Roger, I just sent you a new email, so refresh your email and it'll be the first one you see on there.
0: All right. Well, it depends on when it got here, okay, because it's not here. A little about Michael is the latest one I've got. Let's see here. I think there it is. I see it now. Okay. All right. Hold on a second, audience. +1 512 is his area code. I won't tell you any more than that. 1 ringy dingy. 0995. I think that'll get it. Let's see if I can get him here. Okay, call. All right. Let's see. I'm trying to remember if he and I didn't speak one time briefly. We can get him back on any other time, too.
1: He's run for U.S. president. He goes all over the country with the Libertarian Party, teaching people the Constitution.
0: All that stuff. Michael, can you just join us?
1: I don't know what he's been doing the last few years, but...
0: I think he's right here to maybe tell us himself.
1: He found me on Facebook, so okay. I must be doing something right.
0: All right. Michael, is that you joined us?
2: Yeah, I'm here. I don't know who this is.
0: My name's Roger Sales. We have a program called the Radio Ranch, a network called the People's Patriot Network, and I think a friend of yours named Thomas Maddox is on with us here that mentioned you last week. And I just casually mentioned we should get you on the show. I was thinking of you and I believe I've heard you on interviews in the past years ago, and I was wondering if you and I had ever spoken one time. Roger Sales, do you remember? I wrote a book about 7 years ago called From Sovereign to Serf, Government by the Treachery and Deception of Words.
2: I know I've read the book. We may have a connection through Clyde Cleveland. Clyde used to live in Iowa.
0: Doesn't ring a bell with me. Clive's name doesn't. But anyway, that's just, you know how the years pass and everything, some things get a little cloudy. Anyway, welcome to the program. Thomas, I've heard your name in the past. I remember when you're a little more in the political arena, active-wise. What's been going on with you? You're in Texas now?
2: I'm back in Texas. I moved to Texas originally in 97. After 2 weeks, my heart has been planted here. Hopefully I will die in Texas with my boots on. I used to be a brilliant computer programmer, and then I ran for president of the United States, ran for Congress, did a radio program on the internet, was a cattle rancher, and then spent 5 years in Northwest Indiana as caregiver for my mom and dad.
0: I think that's when we talked, was when you were taking care of your parents.
2: Okay. Well, I've been back in Texas almost 3 years now and looking for a job. For the most part, I've given up on politics, mostly because I've given up on the American people. I think Americans are ignorant and apathetic.
0: Well, you'll get
2: taking care of myself now.
0: You'll get no disagreement

0: What we try and do is reach out to the ones that can still frost a mirror, Michael, and the ones that have an active truth-seeking gene, and you know, and try and tell them that they got a choice and they don't really have to be as involved in that whole slave system over there if they don't want to. And
1: right,
0: but it's up to them. And I agree with you. There are very few who can frost the mirror. Okay.
1: I've written a book called Secret to Sovereignty, which is a history book.
0: Now I'm getting your
1: the government.
0: Okay, you're breaking up a little bit there. I'm afraid we missed a little bit of it. Let me ask you, what city did you land in down there?
1: Austin, okay. Texas.
0: Yep. I lived there
1: close
0: when I was
1: to
0: younger.
1: The Beehive.
0: Right. And so you kind of crossed up, got a hold of Thomas, saw him on Facebook and reached out, and he's got a bunch there in Texas that we're trying to educate on this stuff right now. And he's the one that suggested we have a conversation today.
1: Sounds good.
0: I don't know how familiar are you with our work, but it seems to me that it's the key to the Matrix. And I've had it out there about 7 years now or more, and there's never been one blowback. They recognize it. They're changing their forms, particularly the passport application at the Secretary of State, because of what we're teaching and what we've caught them doing. And so it appears to be extremely accurate, and they seem to respect it. This is the way I look at it, Michael, is I don't have any idea how many people have read that book or taken action on it, okay? I have a sense it's probably quite a few, all right? But I do know this, because not everybody calls me or contacts me. They used to in the early part. Some would. Wanted hand-holding and stuff, reassurances. But generally, people just go out there and do it. Now it's diffused a bit over 7 years. But I got to figure this. If there was any blowback because of it, I'd be one of the
1: first. You'd heard about it by now?
0: I would be one of the first to know. And I've never heard one blowback story. The most strenuous defense that they appear to have been able to put up is what I call a bluff letter. That here a while back, for a while, a small number of people that would apply and put an affidavit in would get back what I called this bluff letter, and it was pretty sophomoric language if you got a handle on legal stuff at all. But they were just trying to, it appears by what you've sent us, that you are a citizen of the United States under the 14th Amendment, yada, yada, yada, yada, at the end of the paragraph always, except by operation of law, which is the out. So I've never had one that we rebutted that they didn't send them the passport. So over all these years, there's never been, and I can't think of even one instance of any blowback from them on this, and they seem to recognize it, as was recently exhibited by a fellow Texan of yours out there, Victoria, one of my students. Do you know Victoria? Have you crossed paths with her out there yet? No, I mean, it's Virginia, isn't it, Thomas? It's Virginia.
1: No, I haven't.
0: Well, let me tell you.
2: Yes, Virginia Red.
0: Okay, Virginia. So Thomas knows this gal, and I've had her on the show before. I had a lot of whites do it. About 5 or 6 years ago, we realized it was applicable to blacks under Brown versus Board of Education, and we have blacks that have sent in affidavits and actually hand-delivered them to the State Department and received passports, but I had never had the naturalized person, the trifecta. I'd had a few that had contacted me that said they were interested in doing it, but no one had ever followed through. Well, this gal, Virginia, gets a hold of me. She's in Texas. Her husband is a naturalized American of Mexican descent, naturalized when he was young, grown up in Southern California, served in the military, all that kind of stuff, and he wanted to do this. But he was working, and so she did all the studying and everything for him. And they got his passport back, and evidently, I didn't know at the time, she had done the same thing for herself. And that was maybe a year and a half ago, Thomas, something like that. And so they had not used it until recently. And at Christmas, they drove out to California for Christmas and flew back. And in the LAX airport, the guy that took their passport cards, because they had ordered the additional passport card, had put them originally in the line with the rest of the sheeple, and he left, came over, grabbed them, and said, I put you in the wrong line. Come over here and go through this other line with no hassles. So about the same time, a listener called in who said that he is an IT specialist that had worked for about 15 different agencies. And he didn't have security clearance, but friends of his did. And he had filed paperwork with the Secretary of State, and they came back and said that it was listed on his profile that he had a form of diplomatic immunity right under courier diplomatic status. So those two things happened just about the same time here recently. So we're on the right track here.
1: I think so. Now, I've always been very confident in the fact that something is possible. I know that, you know, just because somebody calls me a pedophile, that doesn't make it true.
0: That's right. It's a presumption. They're working under the presumption of law, and they've brought in this 14th Amendment system, which has got the feudal system hidden behind it because of how they assign citizenship on your birth, and they've got the whole country in it. And the presumption runs unless you can rebut the presumption with exactly the right guy in exactly the right way. They have really hidden it well, okay?
1: Yeah. Well, as far as I'm concerned, I'm happy to talk to you as long, but I carry a 45. So ultimately, you're going to lose. We can lose. You can lose peacefully, or you can lose fatally. But either way, I am not going to be your slave. No way.
0: Well, all you have to do is tell them that, and ideally in affidavit form, because that's an admissible in court document. And once you've got it in your administrative folder with the Secretary of State, you're out of there, pal. And even in, we've got, is Chris? Chris probably hung up. And one of my good listeners from Las Vegas, Chris Cave, who's always fighting these guys in a serious situation out there in Las Vegas, and he just applied for one. But if you apply for a passport with this affidavit and you go back inside, when it's in process, you can actually go behind the curtain at the State Department and show where your passport is in process, okay? And in that, terminology, they've got two places in there. It says your passport and citizenship evidence will be sent back to you under separate cover. And again, the next paragraph, they say something, but they use the exact language, citizenship evidence. The State Department does not use that kind of language unless they know exactly what the hell they're talking about.
1: Okay. Well, I've been teaching a class on the Constitution for 20 years. In the class, I say, we the people ordain and establish the Constitution. Congress works for us. They go, yeah. I said, and then in 1868, they created the 14th Amendment. They invented United States citizens, so we work for them. And everybody says, well, how do you go from U.S. citizen back to we the people? And I go, how fuck if I know? And last October, I had some friends show me, you know, the paperwork. And I've done it. I've got my, I've got a passport card with four stars on it. And for the last year, I've been submitting FOIAs to the State Department asking what the stars indicate. I mean, it's their passport. I just want a confirmation identifies me.
0: Well, ask them to identify, give the manual that identifies all the coding. Don't ask them what it means. Ask them for the manual that identifies all of it. Because I maintain that on that passport card, once you've got your affidavit in, it identifies you because they've got to separate you. Here's what they've done, Michael. They've taken the old state citizen and these God-given rights, and they've hidden them. They've hidden them under American Samoa. Okay. And so they've got, that's what a non-citizen national is those people can't be birthright citizens. They want to be because it exempts them from getting the goodies. And they had a court case that was denied certiorari at the Supreme Court within the last couple of years on this issue. Okay, because if they give them birthright citizenship, it blows up the whole scheme because they don't have any place to hide the old state citizen anymore. Okay, but that's why you've got a differentiation. If you've got an American Samoan that has a U.S. passport, he's a U.S. national. But you know what's stamped in his passport? This person is not a citizen of the United States. Okay. American Samoans can serve in the military, but they can't get into officers' ranks. They've got all kinds of restrictions on them, but that's where they hid it. And they hid it in a piece of legislation in 1940 called the Nationality Act. And they hid it right in the first definitions. And then later on, they moved it over to Title VIII. And that's why they say a U.S. national is somebody born in American Samoa or some other little island that's out there, or the outlying territories, or the outlying territories. So you know what the outlying territories are, Michael?
1: The 50 sovereign states.
0: Yep, Texas, Nebraska, Idaho, you got it. Those are the outlying territories. So in American Samoa today, if you have an abortion, you will get convicted and charged with murder to this day.
1: So short of, you know, continuing to discuss this, is there a radio program you want me to be on? Anything?
0: Well, we're on it now.
1: That we have? Oh, we're... We're broadcasting.
0: Yeah,
1: great.
0: We're on, man. Hold on. I'm gonna bring in another one of my listeners here, Bob. Bob 2.
2: Roger?
0: Yep.
2: I wanted to welcome Michael to the Radio Ranch Show.
0: Yeah. Welcome, Michael.
1: Thank you very much.
3: Welcome, Michael.
0: Yeah, we're kinda informal around here, Michael, in case you hadn't guessed. Got Shane on with us, one of our good listeners. He's been through this process. Shane, I should tell his story.
1: Yes.
0: Hey, Bob, Bob too is with us. Welcome, Bob. Let me just tell Michael Shane's story real quick. When I first started doing this, I was over on what I call ex-wife number three. And I was on ex-wife number three, and I put out that if anybody can't afford my book, I'll send them a free copy if they send me a sob story. Okay? And so... we got the price of the book down to $5 on the e-version, okay? So Shane writes me a sob story, testing me, I'm pretty sure, because I don't think he's quite that destitute. He lives right down the block from Apple, for God's sakes. So anyway, he tests me, sends me an email, I send him the book, and he goes, well, Roger, I'm kind of an unusual situation here. I'm half black, half white, and I'm adopted. What do I do? I said, hell, Shane, I don't know. So he fashioned up an affidavit and sent it in, and by damned, you got a passport, didn't you, Shane?
3: No, actually, they gave me a bluff letter, and I put it back in all correct, and yes, then I got a passport.
0: There you go. So we've had people like Shane, we've had blacks, we've had whites, and we've had one naturalized person do this. Now, Michael, it's important for me to add here, you do not have to put this into them with a passport application. If you don't can't afford it, or for whatever reason don't think it's applicable, you can just send them the flat affidavit and put it in your administrative file, and it achieves the same effect. Bob, too, this is a guy here, one of my listeners, that the only one to my knowledge that the State Department has actually reached out and called one day about this. Hey, Bob, how you doing?
4: Hello, Roger.
0: Hey, man. What's
4: yeah.
0: going
4: on? Yeah, I was feeling excluded. Yeah. If I said the phrase, it's good to be king, would that strike a bell?
0: Well, in a way, I don't know what kind of bell.
4: the guest.
0: Oh.
4: Michael?
0: Michael, you there? You're being paged.
4: Hello?
0: Is Michael still with us? Well, it says he is. I don't
4: okay,
0: know.
4: Okay, well.
0: Well, I don't know. He doesn't want to answer. Mike. All right, let's do a roll. Let me do a roll call. Let me do a roll call here. I know Shane's with us. Bob, you're with us. Thomas, are you still with us?
5: I'm with you.
6: Yes, sir. I'm still here.
0: Michael, are you still with us?
4: Well, we lost the main attraction.
6: It's a mute.
0: Well, should I call him and get him back in here or what, Thomas?
6: Sure, get him back.
0: All right, I can add him
6: Michael,
0: back in here.
6: You might be muted, Michael, or hang up if not, and Roger will call you right back.
0: I'm calling him back right now. We'll see if he answers. There he is.
6: Hey, I'm back.
0: There he is.
6: Oops.
0: Michael, you're back, right?
6: I am, yeah.
0: Okay. Good, because my listener had a question for you. Now, Bob, now pose it.
4: Well, I didn't catch the name, but I think I know who I'm talking to. If I sub the phrase, it's good to be king, would that strike a chord?
6: Yeah, it certainly does.
4: Okay, then I know I'm speaking to Michael Bednarik. All right. Well, I didn't catch the name, but in listening to the story, I had seen several of your videos over the years, and I appreciate your contribution. And I would have to agree with Roger and you that impugning the integrity and wisdom of the American populace, it's not forbidden here, because we all know that sheep, when Christ called people sheep, it wasn't necessarily a compliment. At any rate, well, I just wanted to call in and confirm that it was who I thought it was, and say that I appreciated your efforts over the years, and I can also appreciate your frustration, although I hadn't invested as much. But yeah, I may be the only lucky fellow, but then again, maybe some have and didn't actually ever mention it. I actually got a phone call from the State Department after the bluff letter, just reconfirming that, you know, we can't issue these to anybody but U.S. citizens. And finally, I said, ma'am, just confirm this for me. Is my affidavit in my file? And she said yes. And I said, good, that's all I need to know. I don't care what you call me, just send me the password. And
0: see,
4: that's where it ended, and they sent me the password.
0: And that's where the rubber meets the road, Michael. I'm going to tell you why. Because of an 1835 court case. Thomas knows this case. He was familiar with it. So this is before the Civil War, 1835. And I can't pronounce the style of the case because it's some weird names. But the case says that the passport is an ex parte document and is simply issued by the Secretary of State to persons traveling internationally so that they're known between nations as they travel. But if it's a question of citizenship, it's much more important on what documentation the Secretary of State has in his possession, if admissible in admissible form for the court of law, which should be admitted as the higher and better evidence. So that's why we suggest affidavits, because they can't rebut them and they're automatically admissible in any court and they bypass the laws of evidence if they're in your administrative folder. So that right there is where the rubber meets the road.
6: I'd like to compare affidavits. I've written my own, and I had one written for me that got me the passport. But I'd like to know what affidavit you guys are using?
0: I use one that we wrote. My teachers were Glenn Ambort and John Benson. John Benson was the legal mind. I'm sure he wrote this. And it's a 5-page affidavit. It's in the back of my book. I can send you a copy. I've got a copy scanned somewhere around here. But, you know, you don't have to do all that. Okay, I maintain that you could write out on a piece of paper, probably in crayon, honestly.
6: Right.
0: I'm not related to black slaves after the Civil War, and send that to them, and it'd effectively do the same thing.
6: Yeah.
0: Okay. Now, the reason I suggest one page is because some people like to file them locally, either in the property records there, where you live, uh-huh. or with the sheriff or other officials there in your area. And because you're effectively now, once it's in possession and unrebutted of the Secretary of State, that's the highest guy in the country. He's got the ultimate authority over matters of citizenship, period, in the federal government, period. Okay. Once you've got it settled with him, then you go give it to your local guys. And some people, when we were instructed in this years ago, we were even taught to go file them at the property records office. That's the only place we filed them. And you know why? Is because you're considered property and you're taking yourself out of that condition there locally on the property records office, which fulfills due process because they're public records.
6: Right.
0: So anybody.
6: Well, I have your book in front of me. I have a PDF copy of it. Yep. I know that I've read it
0: right
6: in the back past.
0: Right. We'll go back to the back.
6: And I think I found.
0: At the back is the affidavit there. It's got some wonderful sites. That John put in there, you know, Slaughterhouse Cases, Wong Kim Ark, Elk V. Wilkins, I think, is in there. And all those do is substantiate the position, of course. But all you're really doing, as we've come to understand it, is all you got to do is rebut the presumption. Once you've done that with the particular person to do it with, you're out, baby.
6: Right. Well, I arrived in California, or excuse me, arrived in Texas, 97. In 98, I decided to file my own affidavit, and I went to the county courthouse, which was 2 blocks from my office building, and the woman said, well, affidavit of sovereignty, I've never seen one of those. She goes, let me go, you know, see what I'm supposed to do with it. Well, she was gone for about 20 minutes, and I thought, that's long enough for them to get the police up here and arrest me. And she came back all smiles. He goes, oh, hon, now I know where we're going to put it. And they put it under real property.
0: Yep. Yep.
6: It's like, no kidding. Well, that was kind of one of my first clues.
0: Yep. Well, here's the question that gives you the answer to that. Where does the IRS file their liens?
6: I have no idea where they
0: in the property record in the property records office, because you're their property.
6: Yeah.
0: Okay. See, here's the lien. They put it. Let's get technical here. What they file in the property records office, they call a notice of lien. The lien is in the bowels of the Treasury Department because it's a statute staple contract, which is a 1040 form that you might not have filled out. Okay, but they go ahead and fill out one for you and insert it into the process. So that's the way that happens. So the they file the notice of lien in the property records office where you live. And on that piece of paper, Michael, there's 3 pieces of information. Your name in all capital letters, the address where they've got you assigned, and the amount you owe at the bottom. Those are the only 3 pieces of information on the paper, all right?
6: Right.
0: So what if you rent your home or apartment and don't own it? What property is the lien on now?
6: You.
0: Exactly.
6: Right. So, well, I, for the most part, ignore the government. They have no authority over me whatsoever. And I've written, my second book was called Secret to Sovereignty, which explains all the things I've done, you know, to basically ignore the government because it's irrelevant.
0: Well, now, can I pick some nits with you here, for example's sake?
6: Sure.
0: Okay, and you say ignore the government. Well, as you were talking about being a constitution professor earlier,
6: right.
0: And this came from John, my teacher, okay? And this is how we use those words incorrectly, as I was chiding Thomas for earlier before you joined us, and why. And that term right there, the government. Well, you don't ignore the government. You ignore the agents of government. Because we, the people, have a contract which was signed long ago that is our agreement, and we elect representatives to represent us up there, and they hire agents to execute the laws they pass. So they're not the government, they're the agents of government. And what that means is that they've got restricted areas of responsibility and authority that they can operate in. And if for some reason they stray outside of those very rigid lines, now they're personally liable.
6: Right.
0: So
6: I've had police officers that were, it's almost like on television, you know, they're acting good cop, bad cop. And in just a matter of minutes, I've had them practically in tears, asking me to leave them alone. But yeah, it's the whole system. They presume way too much authority.
0: Well, they presume everything. And you see, here's what they've really been able to utilize doing this. It serves two purposes for them, and it's why they particularly chose the feudal system to mimic and bring in under this disguise. The first thing it does is, because of this system, we got proof of this, by the way, now, and I can go over that from one of your fellow Texans, one of my good students. When you're born, now being considered property, you are represented as property by a document called a birth certificate, which we think is a warehouse receipt, technically, okay? And you're then securitized and collateralized, and that's some kind of the basis of the financial system. Here's how I think it ties in, but that's part of it. The other thing that happens is it allows them to write all these man-made laws in the administrative state and enforce them on you, because they're all written for residents, with the exception of one rare little loophole in Title 26, where there's two sections of the Internal Revenue Code, 871B and 877B, that are written for U.S. nationals. Those are constitutional taxes. Every other regulation in all 50 titles of the Code of Federal Regulations is all written for residents. Okay.
6: I see.
0: So you've got their ability to collateralize you as the basis of the financial system that controls the world over on one hand, and on the other hand, they've got the ability to write laws and have them administered by these unelected people called the bureaucrats. So those are the two powers that gives them. When you file this paperwork and they can't rebut it at the Secretary of State, I believe it dissolves both of those conditions. Somewhere in the bowels of the Treasury Department, you're not considered property anymore, and no man-made laws can attach to you. You move back over under the common law, in essence. Actually, in fact. Okay, and so that's why this is so important, and this is pretty simple to get across to the masses, because the masses in the future are looking for answers. I mean, even the small percentage that we're dealing with. And so I have really worked very consciously and diligently to try and get this stuff simplified as easy as possible for quick absorption and uptake.
6: Well, that's my specialty. I'm looking for a job as a technical trainer right now.
0: Well, we may.
6: Because I take complex ideas and, you know, turn them into, oh, so that's what they meant.
0: Well, you know, I don't know about our pay grades around here. They're pretty low. but we got a lot of dedicated workers. You know what the old guy told me one time? He says, if you pay peanuts, you get monkeys. So maybe we're a bunch of monkeys around here, but we are accomplishing things. And when you get the State Department, Department of State of the United States of America, too, by the way, and you get them to change their most important public information gathering form because of what you're teaching, I think that you've hit the bell.
6: Yeah, well, I'm all in favor of it. So I want to just get some, you know, confirmation from the federal government, and that would help convince the people who are not quite convinced yet.
0: Well, and this is an individual decision. I never tell people to do this, and I never have, and I never will, Michael. And this is the reason. Because of the operation you go through here and moving back over under God's laws and the common law, it's not my decision. It's not my place to tell you to make that decision one way or the other. I don't know your life. I don't know your circumstances. I don't know all the burdens that you're under. But I do know that up to this point, most people did not know they had a choice. And my mandate is to try and let people know they've got a choice. Whatever decisions they make subsequently to that is up to them. If they need help, I'll be happy to help them. But it's not my duty to tell them to do it.
6: Right. And in my book, I suggest very much the same thing. It's like, you got to want it. You know, this is an attitude. And if you don't go for it yourself, then you're never going to achieve it.
0: Let me tell you how I say it around here, Michael. Freedom ain't free.
6: What was it?
0: Freedom ain't free.
6: Oh yeah.
5: I have a comment.
0: Okay, Shane. Yeah.
5: Okay. I believe that when you go through the process of doing the passport application, you are not expatriating, but what you are doing is you are repatriating.
0: That's a very important point, Shane, and I'm glad you brought it up. Because the uninitiated out there, as you're talking to them about this stuff, they don't know the difference in those two terms. And if you want to expatriate, and there's thousands of people that are doing it now, it'll cost you between $4,000 and $5,000 and take about 6 months. But you can repatriate real easy by just sending them an affidavit.
5: And also, I would like to say is, you cannot make it something straight which was made crooked.
0: That's correct, Shane.
5: So what's made crooked cannot be made straight.
0: I know we got a bunch of people that are real crooked in their thinking and their ideals and goals that are running the world, but I see them losing by the day. And for those of us, and I know there's some listeners that have probably been in this a long time too. I've been in this stuff almost 30 years, okay? And I would have never, within the last few years, ever dreamed we had much hope. And I see hope all over the place every day now. So the worm is turning in our favor, and there is going to be a time when people want to hear this information we've got that we talk about every day. Any comments?
6: No, not for me. I'm hoping that you're, correct. I would love to see a wave of people, submitting paperwork and basically changing the way we do business in the United States. But I will take for granted that you see that, because I don't have any of that evidence.
0: Well, I have seen it in my own activities, and I've seen it with my students and the people that I've interacted with, Michael. Let me tell you the story about, this is recent, Another one of your Texas, he's in Austin, as a matter of fact. You two might actually cross paths. And his name is Brian Howard, and he was a four-year full scholarship football player there at UT, okay? And the guy's pretty fearless, all right? And he heard me about, I don't know, 5 or 6 years ago on Joyce Riley, bought the book, read it, thought about it, tracked me down on one of these other radio networks I was on. And he and I have been working together. He did, the first thing he did was he had moved. He was in Idaho. He left Texas, went to Idaho. And I'd read something in an Oklahoma driver's manual that made me think that you could get a state-issued driver's license as a U.S. national. Okay? And I got on the air and started talking about it. And Brian called me up. He says, I'm in Idaho. I need a new driver's license. I'll do that. And so he did. And they refused him. And because we took the administrative process, we took it, he took it, all the way up to the Director of Transportation of the state of Idaho. Okay? And the guy wouldn't sign anything he sent us, and they tried to trick us at every turn. And what we finally got him backed into a corner, and he came out and said, we can't issue driver's licenses, state issued to anybody that's not a resident. Boom. Now, Brian could have taken that on to court there and pressed it, and he didn't. He decided to walk away, which is okay. I understand. A couple of years later, he's moved back to Texas. He's got two daughters. They were both born in the same hospital. They're in Austin. And so he's got this birth certificate in his craw. And he starts poking around down there with the administrative people to try and find out the process that revolves around the birth certificate. Okay? So he goes to the administrative part and asks this lady, and she's real nice, and he's very nice too. And he's saying, I'm just building a file for my daughters. Later on in life, they'll have all their important paperwork. So he feeds them a line, and the lady finally comes back and says, I need to direct you down to the basement. And so on about the second or third trip, he gets down to the basement where all this happens. So he gets in front of the lady that she sent him to, and he asks, tells her what he's doing. And the lady says, wait a minute. And she goes off for about 10 minutes, he said, okay? And she comes back, and the very first words out of her mouth are, you're not going to use anything I tell you against us, are you? Okay. So she lays out the process to him. When a child is born, there's a piece of paper generated internally called a verification fact sheet. And it's got all the baby's vitals, weight, hair, color, hair, all that, probably footprint, all that stuff on it. And at the bottom, there's a place where it can be signed by the mother and the father. It's never signed by the mother and the father. The verification fact sheet is taken over to a computer terminal, a government computer terminal, which is in every hospital in the United States. And the information on the verification fact sheet is input into the government computer, where it is then transferred to the Bureau of Vital Statistics, where the information generates the birth certificate, which is then put into a 24-hour-a-day, 7-day-a-week guarded safe. That's the process.
6: Nothing suspicious there.
0: You are born as a piece of property exactly under the feudal era, with 1,000 years of legal precedent being represented by the 14th Amendment. All persons born or naturalized. That presumption attaches to everyone born in the United States.
2: Oh, Roger. Can I jump in here?
0: Sure. Is that Ben?
2: This is Thomas.
0: Oh, hey, Thomas. Sound like Ben.
2: I was speaking to Michael the other day on the phone. It was a really awesome conversation. And you just mentioned something about filing this affidavit with your county clerk. Now, county clerk.
0: in the property records office on the property rolls where they file real property.
2: Okay, Michael had mentioned something the other day about filing a affidavit of sovereignty with his county.
0: Well, you can do that.
2: Is that where you file that, Michael, with the property
6: record? And I also told you that they ended up putting it under real property.
0: Right, real, because that's what you're considered, yeah. Real. See, that's why you file it there. The reason you file it there is because that's where the IRS files their real property liens.
2: Yeah. Can you share that affidavit with me, Michael? I sent you Rogers the other day through Facebook on that private messenger. You said something about wanting to see it. That was Rogers.
6: Okay.
2: But
0: I have
2: some really detailed paperwork, but I don't even like it anymore, so I'm going to do this. But, hey, does anybody have anything on this property tax, how we eliminate this fraudulent 14th Amendment government and its U.S. citizens from collecting on our property?
0: Might be
2: something we could go over on Thursday, because we're coming down to the end of the show here now.
0: There's a gal from Texas out there that's one of my listeners, Thomas, that's 70-something years old, and she raises wolves, and she lives off the grid. And I think, I don't know how, but she gave me the idea, because it happened to her. You sell your property for a dollar and other consideration, okay? And then whoever's the new buyer doesn't put it on the property rolls. When they come back to you, because you've got registered on the property rolls, you go, I don't own that property anymore. Noodle on that.
2: I heard of a guy doing this. Go ahead.
0: No, that's okay. We're about to end the show. Whistler's going to come in here in a second. But, Michael, listen.
2: Yeah, I heard of a guy doing this a few years back, and then I heard of a guy doing this over in Hardin County, Texas. He sold his property, and the payment was in silver or gold. I think it was silver, yeah. 144 pieces of silver or something like that.
0: Well, you don't even have to stipulate all that. Yeah. All you have to put is $1 and other valuable, or $10 and other valuable consideration.
2: Yeah. Do you have anything on this, Michael?
6: No, I don't.
0: Well, that's just a little gimmick. She went over on the air one day, and I thought, that's pretty clever, man. That might just work, you know? Okay, well, Paul's going to be with us tomorrow. Michael, I invite you. Thomas, tell him how you can listen to the network, and I invite you to become a regular listener participant if you choose. And we'll be back tomorrow with my English friend Paul that allowed all this to happen the way it is, and discuss no telling what. And we can get back into this on Thursday if you guys want to. So have a good Tuesday. I'm off to have lunch with the expats. And Michael, thanks for joining us along with everybody else. And I'll see y'all tomorrow. Have a great Tuesday, okay?
6: Thank you so much.
2: Thank you, Roger. Great show, guys.
0: Thanks, man.
2: Thanks for being here, Michael.
0: Yep. Ciao, ciao from Ecuador.
6: Thank you.

that his first wife, I think, was like CIA, and she got killed in Syria. And then Thomas Massie and his wife, second wife, because his first wife dropped dead mysteriously about 2 weeks after Thomas Massie said that he was the only Republican congressman without an AIPAC minder. Let that sink in. So they released this picture of them, and I can't remember exactly what they said, but there was some verbiage, some caption that went with it, indicating they were talking about maybe launching a new party. Joe Kent this past week, went on the judge's show, and the judge did ask him point blank about this, and Joe Kent pretty much confirmed that yes, indeed, they were looking into, well, he did confirm that they're looking into a new party. Wasn't necessarily saying absolutely positively there's going to be a new party and they're filing papers in, you know, on next month or this month or whatever. But he was asked a lot about it, and Joe Kent, who was the director of the, or the head of the counterintelligence team under the director of national intelligence, something like that, counterterrorism task force or something like that. Not a super high profile job typically, but Joe Kent himself has had a rather high profile, and he's somebody from the Tucker sphere. He's somebody that Tucker had promoted when Tucker had the Fox News show. He used to promote Joe Kent, and Joe Kent's not somebody I entirely trust either, but Joe Kent was saying, yeah, the party would likely focus on the presidency, and on foreign policy, saying that economic policy, social policy is really more the purview of Congress, of state governments, but where what the president and the executive branch has the most leeway in is foreign policy. And so then just within the past 24 or 48 hours, Tucker released this manifesto on his channel, and I just got done listening to it. I was aware of it because the InfoStormer, Lee Rogers InfoStormer, had a story about it. Lee Rogers was not impressed, and he said it, what was it? What was the adjective he used for it? I don't know. I don't expect to be impressed, but I was interested because this is a development. I see the American political system as going through what I would call political realignment, or system going through political realignment. Within the Democrats, you're getting this a struggle for power between the traditional Jewish-dominated establishment, you know, the Chuckie Schumers, and the Democratic Socialists.

significant now as anything other than a moniker. Apparently it goes back to the 70s or the 80s or something, and it's a merger of a couple of groups. One group was founded by some Jewish guy. Big surprise. And as far as I've been able to tell, a lot of the Democratic Socialist program is, you know, unrealistic stuff. It's, well, remove borders, allow labor to flow freely wherever it wants, meaning immigrants can come in, like unlimited immigration, to give citizenship to legal and illegal immigrants alike, and tons of welfare, you know, free, like free Medicare for all, and free college for all, this type of thing. But it's very, very unrealistic. Can't happen, but it's a slogan. But the Democratic Socialists of America, or at least the people that claim to be such, this is where the anti-Israel faction of the Democratic Party is gravitates towards. At any rate, as I think I mentioned yesterday, when Thomas Massie and Ro Khanna, when they sponsored a vote, it was really Thomas Massie more than anyone else, on cutting off aid to Israel, they got one half of the Democratic delegation in the House of Representatives to vote for it. So it looks like you've got pretty much an even split in the Democratic Party, at least along the lines of Israel. Now, like the entire Democratic Party, every single one of them has voted for funding for Ukraine. Now, getting back to Tucker Carlson, I don't know if I mentioned this yesterday, but Tucker Carlson was on within the past couple of weeks, was on a show on RT, Russia Today, a show co-hosted by Tara Reid, who's some, I mean, I don't mean to be mean, but some, elderly? Is she elderly? I mean, she's at least in her 60s, I think, and quite overweight, but she claims to have been Me Too'd by Joe Biden and fled the country during his presidency and wound up in Russia. And I don't know why that gives her qualification to have a show on RT, but she does. And at any rate, she and a Russian lady were interviewing Tucker Carlson. And one of the interesting things Tucker Carlson said was, when asked why the American government is so against Russia, he said, because Russia is white and Christian. And if you peel that back a bit, he might as well be saying, because America's run by Jews. Now, he's not saying that, and he's not likely to say that. But getting back to his manifesto, from his podcast, one of the last things he was talking, he had 10 points. He had 10 points he was talking about. The last one was unity. And of course, he started off by saying, well, you know, the unity is an issue in this country because we don't really have any majority. We're not racial, not, you know, religious, not ethnic, and not this and that. Well, you know, we still do have a white majority. We won't for very much longer, but we traditionally have, you know, traditionally, even when I was a kid, America was a white country. There was an asterisk. Yeah, we also have blacks. There are also blacks.
but it was a white country.

that had blacks. And, you know, a little bit of other things too, but it was a white country. And that was just, everybody knew it. And everybody around the world knew it. When I traveled around the world in the 1980s, that's, I mean, if you went to the Orient, and they saw a white person, they'd say, you know, Miguk, Miguk, Miguk. Miguk means America, right? That's what they'd say. Whoops, what's going on here? Get some, shine some light on this issue. So, it was kind of disingenuous for Tucker to say, you know, we don't have a majority. There's no majority. The majority of the country was white. The majority of the country has traditionally been Christian. Probably, you know, depends how you define Christian. And of course, a lot of Christians themselves have such narrow definitions that you know, nobody else is Christian besides, you don't think the way they do, then they're not really Christian. You know, if they're Catholic, they're not really Christian. Or if they're Protestant, they're not really Christian. If they're Mormon, they're not really Christian. I hear a lot of people saying, well, they're not. I can hear that. I can hear that. I'm not one to judge, and I'm not one to say. It was kind of disingenuous, but one thing he did say that is just very true is you really just can't. He was saying if our government's going to be giving out stuff, it should be giving out stuff to Americans. And you can't just say, okay, I'm going to have welfare for everybody and open up the borders. Why is it that Americans have to give free stuff to people from other countries? Not just people in other countries, you know, in terms of foreign aid, but people from other countries. And this goes right at the unreality of the Democratic Socialists of America, who, by the way, they are the good guys in the Democratic Party. Okay, because they're the ones, I don't know if they're really, strictly speaking, anti-war, because like I said, not a single one of them, not a single Democrat in entire Congress has opposed aid to Ukraine. And aid to Ukraine is this Jewish project to destroy Russia through war, at least in part through war. And every single one has gone along with that, which is just amazing. But Tucker Carlson, you know, he's making the point that you can't just, say, okay, anybody can come to America and get free stuff. It doesn't make sense. So, I mean, there was a lot positive. When Lee Rogers, why don't I read what he has to say? And I think what he has to say is 100% valid, but there's more than one way to look at things. So hold on just a second. Okay, the title of his article on Infostormer.com is Tucker Carlson Puts Out Weak 10-Point Plan for America. And then I'll read. Tucker Carlson put out some type of 10-point plan for America and did a 90-minute video describing some of it. Actually, 98 minutes. Almost 100 minutes. So, the entire platform is weak. While there are some things in it that I agree with, we are dealing with a very extreme and horrible situation that requires some very extreme measures to be taken. This is not going to cut it. He doesn't even mention the main problem, which are the Jews. He's clearly afraid to cross that line and is mostly sticking with criticizing Israel and Zionism. It is possible that he is preparing to run for the presidency, but if this is the basis of his platform,

and is mostly sticking with criticizing Israel and Zionism. It is possible that he is preparing to run for the presidency, but if this is the basis of his platform, I have no interest in supporting it. Plus, he's got all sorts of weird links to the CIA, so there's no telling what his angle is. Well, okay, his dad was Voice of America, ran the Voice of America, which is effectively a CIA mouthpiece. And so that's something. Who of us doesn't have some sort of weird link to the CIA? I mean, who amongst us has not, like, broken into the CIA cafeteria to steal yogurt, or like hung out with, you know, like CIA directors' grandkids, or like walked into his house in the middle of the night to look for his daughter? Yeah, who among us hasn't done something like that? I mean, they talk about him. Somebody, I guess Nick Fuentes, mentioned that Tucker Carlson grew up down the street from Kermit Roosevelt. Well, I mean, who amongst us, Kermit Roosevelt being the guy, CIA agent, who carried out Operation, what was it called? Not Operation Mongoose, what was it? Where they overthrew the Prime Minister Mossadegh in Iran. But like, so who amongst us hasn't like lived down the street from Kermit Roosevelt, or at least, you know, one of his children? I don't know anybody who hasn't. So I think, you know, you can, it's just a little bit too puritanical there. But let's look at, I'm now going to read, as long as my phone doesn't go out, I'm going to read the points, the basic points. And, you know, like, is it weak? Yeah, it's weak. But the longest journey starts with a single step. And the thing is, I don't think Tucker Carlson's actually going to run for president. I think he's going to put together a party, but have Thomas Massie run for president. I don't know. Tucker Carlson, I don't know about. I mean, I don't know. Like, I've had problems with him, but I've, first of all, I never liked him before he had his Fox News show. I always disliked him considerably with that bow tie. He was on CNN Crossfire. He took Pat Buchanan's place. Maybe there's somebody in between. But Crossfire, the idea of Crossfire is you had somebody on the right, somebody on the left, and then they might have a guest in the middle, and they'd be in the Crossfire. And the original hosts were Pat Buchanan on the right, and then probably some old Jew on the left. And then Pat Buchanan got effectively kicked out of CNN for being too based. And I don't know if he was immediately replaced with Tucker Carlson, but eventually Tucker Carlson wound up in there. But Tucker Carlson was a neocon, and he had been, he had before that worked, I guess, what was it, the Weekly Standard for William Kristol and Robert Kagan. Robert Kagan had been associated with that. And he was a cheerleader for the Iraq War. But he did it, you know, he, sometime around maybe 2009, 2010, he started, or maybe even a couple years earlier, started to have misgivings about the war. And then during his show, he studiously avoided the Middle East issues. I watched most of his shows, I think, because I thought his show was kind of like a cultural phenomenon, and it often pissed me off
but I still thought it was very important. And he did studiously avoided the Middle East. Now, the thing that really annoyed me about him was he was always ragging on China. And I thought, amongst the Jewish power structure, yeah, there's a split between those who are most alarmed at, or most want to screw Russia, and those who most want to screw Iran.

danger that there's a split between those who are most alarmed at or most want to screw Russia and those who most want to screw Iran. That's been a fissure for a while. But, you know, China's on the list because China's a competitor. White people, they're on the list because they're big competitors. And so it always bothered me that he had such a bug up his rear end about China. But you know something? I haven't heard him speak about China for a long time. I think he's given up. He's realized that that you're never going to get this America-Russia alliance against China. This is what he wanted. And he used to promote people. Like he used to promote Eldridge Colby, who is, guess what, grandson of a CIA director. They're everywhere. I mean, these CIA directors had lots of grandchildren, okay? And Eldridge Colby is one of them. They're everywhere. You might not realize it, but you did grow up down the street from a grandchild of a CIA director. Everybody did. So, he promoted someone like Eldridge Colby, and that's what Eldridge Colby's in the he's in the Defense Department now. I think he's the number three person in the Defense Department. So this was a big thing for Tucker Carlson. He did this whole 98-minute manifesto and never mentioned China once. I haven't heard him talk about China for a while. So I think he's realized that if, to the extent that he might have wanted to stop China from being a dominant country in the international system, that ship has sailed. And I just don't hear him bitching about it anymore. So, which is good because I had challenged him to a cage match over that very issue. So, because I stand with the Chinks, everybody knows that. Not because I like them so much, but because I'd rather be ruled by Chinamen than Jews. Granted, I'd rather have self-rule. We don't have self-rule. We don't have a choice in the matter. We're just run by Jews. But I would rather be ruled by Chinamen than Jews if I had a preference, if I had a choice. But I don't have a choice because we're not sovereign. Well, anyway, I'm going to start reading this, and he's going to get to it. Okay, point number one, fair. The same rules should apply to presidents, federal agents, and elites, such as Jeffrey Epstein, whose impunity Carlson cast is emblematic of an Epstein class enriching itself through a corrupt system. Point two, sovereign. Carlson claimed Israel pushed the U.S. into the Iran war through, quote, bribery or threats or both, unquote, while describing foreign lobbying, corporate control of government, and high interest debt as forms of slavery. Three, productive. America should rebuild farming, manufacturing, and craftsmanship while rejecting an economy dominated by finance, real estate speculation, surveillance systems, and weapons. Okay, four, beautiful. Carlson alleged that urban planners deliberately uglified American cities and portrayed brutalist architecture, graffiti, public drug use, and violent crime as deliberate attacks on the public. And you know something? We know that Carlson's head writer, at least during the first two or three years of his show on Fox, read the Daily Stormer because he was fired. Tucker was forced to fire the guy because it came out that his head writer was discussing the Daily Stormer on internet forums. And by the way, at that time, I was writing for the Daily Stormer. Not very much, but to the extent I was writing for the Daily Stormer, it was mostly, I was just writing like puff pieces for Tulsi Gabbard. So, anyway, that might be how Tucker found out about Tulsi Gabbard. I wouldn't be surprised. Okay. All right. Healthy. Carlson embraced RFK Jr.'s food agenda, called for
universal sobriety and said widespread use of drugs such as Xanax, Adderall, and SSRIs had left Americans half-addled. I think, did Carlson have an alcohol problem at some point in the past? Haven't we all? I don't know. A lot of us have. Honest. This is point number six. Government officials should be punished for lying to citizens, and most classified records, including the JFK assassination and 9/11, should be opened. Okay, so JFK assassination, where there is a growing consensus that Israel is behind it, and 9/11, where there is a growing consensus that Israel had something to do with it. This is all interesting stuff. Optimistic. Carlson argued that having children is a biological imperative and the foundation of long-term thinking, while blaming aging and childless elites for policies that disregard future generations. And this has been pointed out. It's been pointed out that you look around, I don't know, what was it? Like, there was a point where all the major countries, at least in Europe, not necessarily in America, but in Europe, they all had childless leaders. So Macron, for one, he's childless because his wife is 26 years older than him. He actually has stepchildren older than himself, which is kind of weird. Who else? Oh, I guess Ursula von der Leyen. I don't think she has kids. Who else was around at that time? But it's been pointed out that this was pretty common. Maybe Theresa May in Britain. So it was pretty common. And all right. Number eight, wise. Schools should teach how the physical world actually works and what he called unchanging facts about human nature, including innate differences between men and women, rather than credentials, screens, or technological fads. He did say later on in like towards the end of his manifesto, he even said that there were real differences between race. While then in the next sentence saying that what we have in common is a lot more than the differences. But still, you know, in many, many times during this manifesto, he said that, why can't you say this obviously true thing? Well, maybe because you'll be called an anti-Semite. Or, you know, he mentioned that several times. You know, if you say that, if you have questions about Building 7, they'll say, shut up, you anti-Semite. That's what he said. Number 9, decent. The U.S. should apologize and pay restitution for killing non-combatants, reverse Trump's Department of War rebrand, and stop funding allies that commit what Carlson called genocide, citing Israel. And finally, 10, united. Carlson called for halting immigration until the effects of AI become clearer, ending benefits for undocumented immigrants and making English the sole language of federal documents and ballots. So, I'm going to finish up with Lee Rogers' criticism. I already did finish it up. So that's it. And I don't have great expectations for Carlson because I don't think he's super smart, but I do think he's really come a long way. And is he the voice of reason? God, I mean, the idea that Tucker Carlson would be the voice of reason. He is certainly a voice of reason, and he is very high profile voice of reason. I think Thomas Massie is probably a lot smarter. You know, does he have the engineering degree from, like a master's in engineering from MIT, which, okay,
am I being credentialist here? But I have a lot of I have high regard for engineers, and so I'm not an engineer, but I have high regard for engineers. And Thomas Massie seems like he would be an attractive candidate. I don't know who would be the running mate. Marjorie Taylor, Jeremy has been predicting Marjorie Taylor Greene and Thomas Massie. Marjorie Taylor Greene, I don't think is super smart either, but she does seem to have some common sense and would balance the ticket by being a female. But she's also got kind of a weird history too. And then Joe Kent, who I think is very smart, but I don't particularly trust him. He's kind of military intelligence, CIA type of person. And, I don't know, but whatever. At any rate, I think this is going to happen, and it's going to be an overall positive development. So, like I say, I think with the Democrats, you're going to have, you're having some realignment, and I think the Democratic Socialists aren't going to split from the party, but that the party, there will be a struggle within the party. And then what you might wind up seeing, is some of the, and then with the Democrat, with the Republicans, I think you are going to see a split. And a lot of the original MAGA people are going to gravitate towards Tucker's new party, leaving the rump Republican Party as being just kind of a neocon party, which could be a receptacle for some of the establishment Democrats. I mean, you could see somebody like Chuck Schumer gravitating to a rump Zionist Republican Party. Couldn't you? Couldn't that happen? Maybe not in big numbers, but we've seen that type of going from one side of the aisle to the another before, or at least people becoming independent. So we'll see about that. Okay, well, while we're on this topic, let me go to one more article. This is from RT, Russia Today. And I'm going to skip over big parts of this article because they overlap with what I already read from the InfoStormer. But what's in Tucker Carlson's Save America manifesto? The popular journalist envisions a MAGA movement purged of Donald Trump's neocon tendencies. All right, conservative journalist Tucker Carlson has unveiled his 10-point vision for a post-Trump MAGA movement amid speculation that he plans to help launch a third party to take on the U.S. Democrat-Republican duopoly. In a 90-minute live stream on Wednesday, Carlson declared the American political system totally incapable of responding to reality and unable to deal with the dual threats of AI and nuclear war. And, you know, he did talk about AI. And maybe I should do something on AI. In fact, I think I will. I have a few minutes left. I think Philbert and I, years ago, because I've been doing this show for almost 9 years now, and pretty early on, Philbert and I did a show, maybe during the first year, we did a show on who was going to take over the Earth, robots or clones, right? And it was, when I said clones, I meant, you know, genetically engineered humans or, you know, robots. And actually, like, the robot thing is, that's been something that I've been looking at for a long time. So you've always, so the technological development has always put people out of work. Okay. So you could look at this as just, you know, the next step in that. So you had the Luddites in the early 1800s, who smashed the looms. So in the Industrial Revolution,
you got mechanized looms, automated looms that were producing cloth, woolen, and eventually cotton as well, producing cloth, and which took jobs away because a lot of the cloth production was done in, it was cottage industry, done in cottages, and these big mechanized looms were producing it faster and cheaper than the cottages could, and so people went around and smashed the looms. If you look at, you know, there was a lot of developments like that. You look at even early, like 1960s, when computers first came into the office, to the workplace, they had the potential of putting a lot of people out of work. My father wrote a book about this. With AI, you are getting massive amounts of people thrown out of work. So there were people who, say, 5 years ago, started college 5 years ago, studying computer science because that was such a hot field and they're sure to get a good job. And just during those 5 years, they come out and this past year, you've had tens of thousands of people laid off from just like Facebook and Oracle and just a few of these companies because the AI is like...

This past year, you've had tens of thousands of people laid off from just like Facebook and Oracle and just a few of these companies because the AI is writing the code. So you've got the whole issue, like in General Ned Ludd's day, if he was even a real person, of people getting thrown out of work. And work is essential. People need work. Well, does it stop there, though? This is the thing. So, you know, we had one-celled animals. Should I even go here? One-celled animals for millions of years. And then, well, no, I'm, okay, here's the thing. So you had one-celled animals for millions of years, and then all of a sudden the cells started grouping together, and you got the multi-celled animals. Well, okay, anyway, let me just switch gears for a second. So, right now, AI is still dependent on us. Robots are still dependent on us because we build the robots. And the AI is still dependent on us, but they've been doing these experiments where, with the AI, they've been doing these tests where they're testing it out in some sort of what they think is a controlled environment. And the next thing you know, it's like hacked its way out and it's scamming human beings, you know? So I don't think this, I actually think that, it doesn't matter whether AI is sentient or not. AI can evaluate. If it can evaluate things, it can just evaluate the situation, say humans are requiring way too much energy, way too much resources, and we need resources. Because think about the debate over these data centers. What's the debate? Well, they require all this water. They require all this electricity, all this energy. Well, doesn't that mean that the AI, because that's what the data centers, that's all wrapped up in AI, that they're in competition with us for resources? What could possibly go wrong there? And then when you, like right now, the AI is more dependent on us. But once you start getting robots, and I saw a robot sweeping the streets recently. I've even seen pictures of robots walking dogs. Now that's a step too far for me. But once you get robots doing roofing work, things like that, they don't need us anymore. And it could happen. And Carlson was going into that, to his credit. He was going into the AI stuff. So anyway, I think this is just about it. And I'm going to wrap it up. And I'll be back again next week with more exciting episodes of National Bugle Radio.

19th Parliament of the United Kingdom, as well as other, and in the military. You can get, you know, methamphetamine, you get LSD, marijuana, you name it. I never tried anything like cocaine, but that wasn't free. So, oh, moo juice, mescaline. I remember partaking of mescaline. That's pretty mind-bending. Almost as mind-bending as LSG. And, or MSG, right? Monosodium glutamate. Sorry, LSD. Okay. Let me repeat this title here. CIA psychiatrist Louis Jolly West's 1960s LSD mind control experiments come back to haunt America. Indeed, they have. A recent national news report on Jack Ruby, who murdered President John F. Kennedy's assassin, Lee Harvey Oswald, raises questions about the psychiatrist who assessed Ruby as insane while conducting covert LSD mind control experiments for the military and the federal government. No, the government wouldn't do anything like that, would they? They wouldn't use the people as guinea pigs for mind control experiments and give people drugs and cause them to jump out of windows from 30 stories up, believing they could fly and all that kind of stuff. No, the government would not do anything like that ever. They would never conduct syphilis experiments on black pilots. No, no, they would never do something like that. Oh, no, our government is squeaky clean. By the way, I won't talk about it much today, but the LSD, the CIA, was an outgrowth of the OSS, the Office of Strategic Services, which prosecuted the Nuremberg crucifixion trials in right after World War II, prosecuting German officers for what doing their duty as others in the Allied forces were doing exactly the same thing on our side. And, you know, they didn't get prosecuted. But they had to create this story about the Holocaust to convince the world that the Jews were persecuted during the World War II. However, but according to their own statistics, I'm going to do a show about this eventually, the world Jewish statistics about world Jewish population before and after World War II shows that the Jewish population actually increased during World War II. I think they're the only population group that did increase, because World War II caused a lot of death and destruction, and the vast majority of victims were white people. The overwhelming majority of victims of World War II and World War I were white people. Why don't we ever hear about that Holocaust? A lot of them were burnt to death, especially Dresden. A lot of them were literally burnt to death in Dresden, so there's a real Holocaust there. But we never hear about that, because the Germans don't have a propaganda machine like the International Jew does. And they don't have control over our Congress like the International Jew does. So you never hear about any other group being victimized or persecuted except the Jews. That's all designed to create sympathy for the Jew so that you and I will have to endure it. Endure all of this propaganda, ceaseless propaganda, day in and day out, movies, radio stories, television, documentaries, and blah, blah, blah. All for an event that never happened. And yes, I'm not a Holocaust denier. I'm a Holocaust investigator, proving that it never happened. But I'll do that show another time. Okay, by Jan Eastgate, president of this organization, and composed January 6, 2023. The recent U.S. National Archives release of thousands of previously classified documents collected as part of a U.S. government review into the assassination of President John F. Kennedy. Oh, we all know who did that. We all know who did that. It was the Israelis. No doubt about that, folks. Including the CIA, the Jews who control the CIA. The CIA was an outgrowth of the OSS, which was the OSS prosecuted the Nuremberg trials. They basically had Soviet Jews and capitalist Jews, Soviet Jews from Russia, capitalist Jews from England and America, prosecuting hapless Germans
who were not guilty of anything except doing their duty during World War II, and none of that duty included gassing Jews. That never

Zionist enclave that prosecuted the Nuremberg trials. And because they had to make an example of Germans who misbehaved. And I think it was Justice Jackson who stated of these trials that they were an absolute travesty, where the people being interrogated and accused were not able to present any defense at all. They were just there getting ready to be executed. And although some, they didn't execute all that many, but most of them were traumatized by the event and died shortly after. But so the OSS led directly to the CIA. And this was the Rothschild, OSS Rothschild investigation leading directly to the CIA. And the CIA has been an assassination squad ever since. Okay, so they started out by assassinating all those innocent Germans. And now, and then they started assassinating heads of state all over the world, especially in South America. Henry Kissinger was good at ordering the deaths of non-compliant South American countries who weren't on the bandwagon with the Rothschilds. So Henry Kissinger was the one who ordered all those assassinations. So, folks, we're living in a world in which the Jewish money has perverted and corrupted everything, including psychiatry. Psychiatry started out Jewish anyway. And even Carl Jung got dragged into the OSS at some point. So, in other words, they're using psychiatry to persecute innocent people. And they're also using drugs to create Manchurian candidates who are drugged out of their minds, but can nevertheless be programmed to assassinate people and don't even remember, like Ciaran didn't even remember doing it. So he's just walking around in a daze. And I think the same thing is going on with the so-called assassin of Charlie Kirk, who was supposedly fired from 150 yards and only one shot. The shot was done from up close. So we have all of these staged events paid for by Zionist money to confuse the world into believing that the Jews are so persecuted. But Charlie Kirk sealed his own fate when he said publicly, "I'm tired of taking orders from Jewish billionaires. I'm not supporting the Israeli state anymore." Okay. So he signed his death certificate before he even died. So let's continue. You have to understand that the OSS, the CIA, and the Nuremberg trials are intimately connected. And, of course, MK Ultra and International Banking Syndicate and the International Khazarian Mafia, they're all essentially one entity. Okay. So what does Jack Ruby have to do all this with? Okay, well, Jack Ruby murdered Lee Harvey Oswald because Oswald could not be allowed to testify in that case. He had to be eliminated because he would have been, before he died, he said, "I'm a patsy." He understood that he was a patsy. He said so out loud, and then he was murdered because there's no way they could allow Oswald to stand trial. He would not be a cooperative witness. They would have to shut him up and not allow him to testify in his own behalf, as was true also of the German who could not defend themselves at the Nuremberg trials. Okay, but these people were treated by Dr. Louis Jolyon West, nicknamed Jolly, a California psychiatrist who was funded by the Central Intelligence Agency to conduct LSD mind control experiments in the 1950s and 70s. It also raises concerns about the current relationship to the military psychedelic drug research being conducted today. Yes, it does. MK Ultra using humans as guinea pigs, civilians as guinea pigs, and sometimes military people too, as guinea pigs for their drug experiments. As a Fox News piece stated, in April of 1964, a psychiatrist called Louis Jolyon West visited Jack Ruby in his isolation cell in a Dallas jail. According to West's written assessment, he found that Jack Ruby was technically insane and in need of immediate psychiatric hospitalization. No, he needed to get LSD and other drugs so his behavior could be controlled. Those are conclusions that

Puzzlingly, no one who had spoken to Jack Ruby previously had reached. Nobody thought he was insane. He seemed perfectly. He was a Jew who was angry with Lee Harvey Oswald. If you're not familiar, his real name is Rubenstein, and he owned a strip joint in Dallas, and he was intimately involved with the assassination of Kennedy, because, as I told you, it's part of the global Jewish mafia that murdered Kennedy, and Jack Ruby was part of the gang. Although, I don't think he could have been talked into killing Oswald, because he was a lower echelon Jew in the mafia, and so somebody had to be sacrificed. They could have picked another person, but I guess they didn't really have time to develop a Manchurian candidate in this case. Because they weren't expecting Oswald to, you know, be vocal, and but he was, and he had to be eliminated. Okay, so psychiatrist Louis Jolyon West pronounced him crazy. Quote, but what West did not say was that he was working for the CIA at the time. Oh, no, the CIA all over again. He was, quote, an expert on mind control and a prominent player in the now infamous MK Ultra program. None of those programs exist, folks. You know, not Spotify. All the Jewish-controlled denial sites that are going up all over the place. They deny that MK Ultra even exists. You know, they've been denying the existence of MK Ultra for 50,000 years, but now it's out. It's out. It's real. Any conspiracy theory involving the Jews is almost, you have to assume it's true before proven otherwise. Because the Epstein files have proven that. Every single Jewish conspiracy theory that's ever gone down the pike has been proven by the Epstein files. Totally proven by the Epstein files. Okay, and all the mobsters, the Jewish mobsters that rule America, like the Adelsons in Las Vegas, Miriam Adelson funding Donald Trump millions and millions and millions of dollars. So this how they control our Congress by bribing, blackmailing, and intimidating, and occasionally they have to assassinate whoever gets too far out of line, if they can get away with it. And usually they can get away with it because they own the courts as well as the Congress. Okay. They own the courts as well as the Congress and of course the mass media. So you don't get any reporting like this from anybody but yours truly, Pastor Eli James, right here at republicbroadcasting.org. Let's continue. So all of the psychiatrists in the world, of all the psychiatrists, and what in the world was this guy doing in Jack Ruby's prison cell? Right question, especially given West's history of mind control and brainwashing experiments, including LSD. Author Tom O'Neill exposed West in his must-read 2019 book, Chaos, Charles Manson, the CIA, and the Secret History of the 60s. I wonder if he talks about the 27 Club, all those rock stars who mysteriously died at the age of 27. A couple of dozen of those who were offed also by the Jews that run the recording business, who provide all the publicity for all those rock stars who, when they die at 27, the record companies get control of all their music rights and they make even more money than when an artist is alive. You got to look into that. The 27 Club, very, very prominently featured all over the internet. Okay, so, okay. In which he pointed out that not long before Ruby was to testify before the Warren Commission in 1963, that was investigating the JFK assassination, West was with Ruby alone in his cell and emerged to report Ruby suffered an acute psychotic break. Oh, maybe he gave him too much LSD. Sure enough, Ruby's testimony before the commission succeeded in only making him sound unhinged. He could never fully explain why he decided to kill Oswald, okay? Well, if you've taken enough LSD, you can't explain anything.
In Ruby's trial, the judge, who had spent many hours in the court observing him, never witnessed anything resembling the behavior West described, wrote O'Neill. Accusations arose that West had tampered with Ruby, including pharmacologically. Revelation 18:23, the Beast System, which is the international banking syndicate run by the Rothschilds, the fractional reserve banking system, it says in 18:23 that they will deceive the world with pharmakia. O'Neill interviewed Dr. J. Shirley, a 45-year-old friend of West, or 45-year friend, rather, of West, who worked with him at Lackland Air Force Base and the University of Oklahoma. He was asked whether West could have accepted an assignment from the CIA to scramble Ruby's mind. It was already a bit scrambled, I'm sure. Shirley, spelled with a U, S-H-U-R-L-E-Y, I'll pronounce it Shirley, responded that his gut feeling would be yes, he would be capable of that. Yeah, he could scramble anybody's mind with LSD and the other drugs he has at his disposal. Ruby had claimed from his jail cell that a Jewish cabal, was responsible for JFK's murder. West conveniently concluded that Ruby was paranoid and mentally ill. The text of Dr. West's letter on Ruby's sanity recommended confinement to a mental institution. Hypnosis and intravenous sodium pentothal, a barbiturate, also claimed to be a truth serum, were included among possible techniques to provide further information concerning Ruby's state of mind at the time he shot Lee Harvey Oswald. I don't think any drugs were involved in that case. I think Ruby was threatened by the mafia. We got a job for you, and you got to do it. We'll see that you get a life sentence, and you won't have to die in the electric chair. That would be another job for Fred Leuchter. Or ply him with enough drug to suggest or instill a particular state of mind, meaning craziness. Scientific American describes truth serums as being used to try to extract truthful statements from people about their past experiences. What the term really meant was that the people who used the serum believed that it made people unable to censor themselves, and they would just empty their memories into a narrative state. Why don't you just give them alcohol? Right? Give them a few shots and they start talking. You don't need to torture people. Just give them some alcohol. However, in essence, while it may make people feel like talking, it also puts them in a state of extreme suggestibility. Well, that's actually one of the things that marijuana does to people. They get talky. They get blabby. Yak, yak, yak, yak, yak. So you can try the easy drugs first. You don't have to torture anybody. You have all these drugs available that make people talk. Ruby was sentenced to death for the murder of Oswald. The Texas Court of Appeals overturned his death sentence. Really? And was scheduled to grant him a new trial, but he died of cancer in 1967 before that could occur. Yeah, was it turbo cancer? The CIA knows how to create fast-acting cancer with others of their drugs, okay? Again, the call-in number is 512-248-8252. Maybe somebody out there listening has some inside info of what we're talking about here. West's early LSD experiments. From 1969 to 1989, West served as chair of psychiatry at the University of California, Los Angeles School of Medicine, and the UCLA Neuropsychiatric Institute. But his history with the CIA dated before this, though he denied the CIA involvement. Oh, no, I never heard of the CIA. A document obtained under the Freedom of Information Act revealed that the CIA sought to set West up in a clandestine laboratory to perform mind control experiments with hypnosis and LSD. In other words, creating Manchurian candidates. A portion of the experiments were exposed in the mid-1970s by the U.S. Senate Select Committee on Intelligence, chaired by Senator Frank Church. The Church Committee's report unveiled a 1957 internal evaluation of MKUltra by the CIA Inspector General. Quote, "Precautions must be taken," the document warned,
to conceal these activities from the American public in general. The knowledge that the agency is engaging in unethical and illicit activities would have serious repercussions, unquote. That's contained in the document, folks. A 1963 review from the Inspector General took this further, quote, a final phase of the testing of MK Ultra products places the rights and interests of U.S. citizens in jeopardy, unquote. So much for this agency that never existed. Before moving to UCLA, West cut his teeth working with anthropologist Margaret Singer for Air Force Intelligence, examining American POWs from the Korean War who were actually Manchurian candidates, a person used as a puppet by an enemy power through brainwashing techniques, as was portrayed in the 1959 political thriller movie, The Manchurian Candidate, in other words, a drug-addicted assassin. The first time the term brainwashing was formally used was in September 1950 Miami Daily News article intended to explain the tactics the Chinese and Koreans had used on POWs to get them to denounce their country. As former BBC journalist Gordon Thomas wrote in his revelatory 1988 book, Journey into Madness, The True Story of Secret CIA Mind Control and Medical Abuse, no one knew then that the agency, the CIA, had created the phrase and fed it to an operative who worked under the cover of a journal. Oh, that couldn't be happening. The CIA hires people to pretend to be journalists? Really? That can't be going on. Come on, people. You'll believe anything. Already stunned at the behavior of the prisoners, Americans were aroused to fury at what the term implied. From the brains of wholesome young men had been washed all was good in America, and in its place had been poured all that was bad in communism. Oh, that's what's happening in our college campuses today. How do you think all these nice, pretty young teenage girls who go to college, clueless, come out as feminists and communists and socialists and man-haters? How does that happen to these women? These girls. You think there's a wee bit of brainwashing happening in the colleges and universities funded by the Rothschilds and the Rockefellers and other Jewish billionaires? No, that can't be happening. It can't be mind control. We live in a free country. Singer's theory that the POWs were victims of coercive persuasion was debunked. Really? The American Psychological Association rejected her theories as lacking scientific foundation. No, it was perfectly scientifically founded. But nobody in America, like the Psychological Association, could admit to doing this to human beings. Several courts forbade Singer from testifying as an expert on her spurious, supposedly spurious theories, because, as one court stated, her coercive persuasion theory did not represent a meaningful concept. Really? So there's no such thing as brainwashing. You heard it from the APA and from the government. There is no such thing as brainwashing. But isn't that what happens to anybody who watches television and mainstream radio and goes to the movies?

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0: All right, welcome back, everybody. Pastor Eli James here, and we're going to continue our story of Dr. Jolly West, Louis Jolly West, who was working for the government as a brainwasher, brainwashing people with drugs and scrambling their brains and whatever else he was able to do. They only reveal so much, of course, which proves there's a conspiracy, doesn't it? That the government had all these secret programs going on and not telling anybody. Isn't that the definition of conspiracy? But no, there's no conspiracies. You're not supposed to believe any conspiracy ever exists at all, ever. Okay? That's the communist lie. And our government is controlled by communists. There's no doubt about that. Zio-communists. All right? So anyway, we find out that Singer's theory, she was trying to explain brainwashing, how it's done. And so, but Singer's theories were called lacking scientific substance, okay? Just lacked scientific substance. And it was a propaganda campaign by Singer concocted to perpetuate the anti-communist hysteria of the McCarthy era. Oh, there's a conspiracy theory for you. That Joe McCarthy was wrong about communism, and it's all a propaganda campaign by Joe McCarthy. Oh, okay. Well, that's a conspiracy theory by them. Quote, once the Korean War was over and the American POWs returned, the Army brought in a team of scientists to, quote, unquote, deprogram them. Now, wait a minute. If they hadn't been programmed, why do they need to be deprogrammed? Don't go there. Nothing to see here. West was among them. He would later claim to have studied 83 prisoners of war, 56 of whom he said had been forced to make false confessions, calling it thought reform. Oh, thought reform, not brainwashing. No, brainwashing doesn't exist. Thought reform does exist. West's success with the POWs gained him entree to the upper echelons of the intelligence community. Initially, the agency wanted only to prevent further brainwashing by the Soviets. No, brainwashing does not exist. But the extraordinary power of psychotropic drugs, particularly LSD, was hard to ignore. Boy, we got this drug. Let's use it. Let's have fun. Science should be fun. War should be fun. Making guinea pigs out of human beings should be fun. Psychiatrist Colin A. Ross, in his book, The CIA Doctor's Human Rights Violations by American Psychiatrists, oh, that sounds like a conspiracy book to me, said Dr. Louis Jolyon West was cleared at top secret for his work on MK Ultra, a group that does not exist. West's numerous connections to the mind control network illustrate how the network is maintained, not through any central conspiracy, not through a central conspiracy, but conspiracy nonetheless, but by an interlocking network of academic relationships, grants, conferences, and military appointments. Oh, I call that a conspiracy. Some doctors in the network were not funded directly by the CIA or military. More conspiracy. But their work was of direct relevance to mind control, non-lethal weapons development, creation of controlled disassociation, and the building of a Manchurian candidates. Wow. None of that happened, folks. Trust the government. None of that happened. As Tom O'Neill and Dan Pippringbring reported in Inside the Archive of an LSD Researcher with Ties to CIA's MK Ultra Mind Control Project, that's the title, in 1956, West had reported back to the CIA that the experiments had begun in 1953, had at last come to fruition. In his 1956 paper, Psychophysiological Studies of Hypnosis and Suggestibility, you don't need drugs for that. All you have to do is turn on your television set for the nightly Jews news. West claimed to have achieved the impossible. He knew how to replace true memories with false ones in human beings without their knowledge, without detailing. Okay. All right, folks. We're not supposed to talk about conspiracies because they don't exist. Who do we have on the line?
1: This is John Connor.
0: John, okay, John.
1: 2029.
0: Okay. John, go ahead.
1: Well, I didn't really have anything particular on this topic. I just thought I'd call in and help you kick that can around because you'd asked
0: yeah.
1: if I wanted to.
0: Yeah. Yeah, kick that conspiracy can that doesn't exist. Right? Okay.
1: You know, it seems like most people just misinterpret the word and the meaning of the word altogether, doesn't it?
0: Yeah, well,
1: I mean, just when we construct sentences, what are we really talking about when we say conspiracy?
0: Well, there's two or more people doing something that nobody else knows about, whether it's good or evil, right? Usually it's evil.
1: Thank you very much.
0: Yeah.
1: Well, it does appear to me that there could be a conspiracy to do some good things, but usually not, I think.
0: Yeah. Why waste money doing good? Right?
1: Well, because if we didn't keep it a secret, they would try to stop us.
0: That's right. Yeah. That's a good point. If you and I secretly tried to do good, I'll bet somebody would try to stop us once they found out we were doing good.
1: Oh, no, they're doing good again. You better stop them.
0: Oh, no, yeah, can't let that happen. Yeah, it's crazy, isn't it? But you're from L.A. Aren't the Democrats conspiring to deprive the white people of California of their rights by giving them to illegal aliens? Isn't that a conspiracy?
1: Well, yeah, it is. I don't know that every person who participates is all really on even keel or as well informed as any other participant. I think it's highly disorganized.
0: Yeah.
1: But they're generally working towards the same thing, yeah.
0: Yep. Well, certainly your governor and the mayor of L.A. are prime conspirators promoting DEI over actual government. Right? DEI, diversity, equity, and inclusion.
1: I live here, but I actually don't pay much attention to it.
0: You're disinterested. That's a good thing. They won't come after you, right?
1: Well, it's probably more just for keeping my sanity.
0: Yeah, that too. But it reminds me of the saying by what's her name now? She wrote the book about the Soviet Union, not Hannah. Anyway, she said, you can ignore government, but government won't ignore you.
1: Well, it wasn't always like this here.
0: No, it wasn't. No.
1: If you'd come here in the 70s or the 80s, you know, pretty much ever since the Terminator took office.
0: Right.
1: We didn't always agree on this, but this was largely a conservative state still at that point. We still had a lot of wealth.
0: Those
1: people were pretty laid back, and as far as the left wing or whatnot, we mostly just agreed to disagree. We didn't really pay them that much attention. Over the last 20 or 30 years, you can see what it's become. Defies description, actually.
0: Yeah. Well, yeah, it does. Like in New York City is with Mamdani, right? The socialists promoting communism and the people buying it, right? Buying communist ideology. And that city, all of the millionaires are moving out, and they're all going to be living on the street very soon. Okay?
1: Well, I would say that if anybody knew what the hell they were doing at this point, they would build a wall around New York City at this point.
0: There you go.
1: It's a lost cause. You just got to amputate it at this point.
0: That's right.
1: You're on the other side of the wall. And, which is terrible for us in a way because that's oceanfront property we wish we had. But
0: yeah,
1: it's just not worth it.
0: Yeah, but But the so-called left, which is really, it's always, the left has always been financed by the Rothschilds and people like George Soros and, you know, the Jew World Order. They've always been behind communism. So that's one of the big misconceptions around the world, that the left is opposed to the right. No, it's the Demopublicans versus the Republicrats. And they're both playing the same game.
1: That kind of dovetails back into what you were talking about, social engineering and conditioning, the psychological conditioning of the mind, is just to polarize everything and say, well,
0: it's
1: you
0: to polarize,
1: have this,
0: yes.
1: So you have this choice or this choice. What do you want to choose?
0: Yeah. How about the, something in the middle? Right? How about the Constitution?
1: Can I choose neither? This is a radical idea for most people.
0: Exactly.
1: I don't even want a constitution. What I want is for you to leave me alone.
0: Leave me the hell alone. Yes.
1: Understand that I am not ruled by any document.
0: That's a great slogan. That's a great slogan for a bumper sticker. Leave me the hell alone. Right. Okay. All right, John, thank you for your call. We have another caller. Don from Arizona? Thank you. Oh, we lost Don. Oh, okay. I guess we took too long. But yeah, this is where the country's headed. Yes. Yeah. Okay, so now L.A., so you must live in a safe zone or near L.A. if you're not...
1: We're not really like in the city proper, but we're very closer to it than I feel comfortable with. It's still stable, but it's obviously
0: teetering. Right,
1: it's going to be worse here when the bottom drops out.
0: Oh yeah. We're expecting a total financial collapse. Right.
1: Well, in terms of like mind conditioning, though, I mean, it's not just the MK Ultra subjects and. The so-called LSD researchers. I would point out, if you want to delve into this, you just look into the average person and how they're conditioned from childhood. Learned helplessness, the idea that you are only allowed certain choices. There's a certain degree of conformity that's expected. There are certain identities that are approved and others that are not allowed.
0: Right.
1: And that really, if you want to understand the advanced mind control stuff, you should understand what's going on right in front of you first.
0: Yeah. Well, the people who built America, namely the white patriarchy, are demonized, and the people who are demonizing are lionized, namely the international Jewish billionaires. So that can't be by accident, could it?
1: Actually, I have a homework project I'd like to give all your listeners, if that's all right.
0: Sure.
1: I this will only take a second to explain. I'd like you to go on your computer and look up all of the participants and members of the Council on Foreign Relations for the last 50 years.
0: Okay.
1: And I know you won't. There's lots of the names you won't recognize, and it won't mean anything to you, and that's okay. Just add them to the list anyway, whether you understand it or not. And, when you get a few pages of whatever, do that weird thing that nobody does anymore and hit print, actually fire up that old printer and print it out on paper.
0: Right.
1: And just use scotch tape and print it to the wall. And then go back, and we're going to do this exact same exercise with the Trilateral Commission. I want to find out who has attended, who has participated, who are members. And it doesn't matter, same thing, if you recognize the names or not, or... That's perfectly fine if you don't understand. Just print them out anyway and put it right that your next list right next to the first list. And then I want you to go and find out who attended Davos for the last 50 years.
0: Right? Yeah. Who runs the United Nations? Right.
1: And just pull out the names. It doesn't matter if you recognize them. That's fine. There's a lot of them. There's a lot of mysterious people, and that's okay. Just print them out and put them on the list. And that's the third column now. And I want you to just keep going with that, with like to Bilderberger, Club of Rome. You sure I'm going with this?
0: Yeah.
1: And even if you can notice this pattern emerge in the names.
0: Yeah, and a lot of them are journalists. Well, highly well-paid journalists.
1: A lot of them are Shenki Jews that, mm-hmm. if you actually follow the genealogy of their family, they are not, actually.
0: Okay. Yeah, well, they have to have some non-Jews to put the white faces on the TV screen.
1: Right. Well, I mean, they converted to Judaism.
0: Right.
1: Like a couple hundred years ago, they just say they are Jews now.
0: Right.
1: Even though that's not how the Jewish nation is supposed to work.
0: Right. Well, it's interesting you bring that up, because one of the things in Hollywood, I read a statistic about people, non-Jewish actors and actresses who can't seem to get jobs. They change their religion to Judaism, and then they suddenly get jobs. Right? Okay.
1: Well, along those lines, look at the new CDC director, Erica Schwartz.
0: Okay.
1: Does she look Jewish to you?
0: Right.
1: And she showed up to that confirmation hearing wearing what around her neck?
0: Star David.
1: Star David.
0: Right.
1: Wearing an azure sweater.
0: Uh-huh.
1: Right?
0: Uh-huh.
1: And if you look at her career, I mean, she's only in her 50s, but she has more career clout than people like in their 70s. I mean, she is a rear admiral. And it shows you she's been fast-tracked her entire life.
0: Yes.
1: You know, since she was in her 20s. And, you know, who else do you know who's been fast-tracked like that? I mean, not like the Bushes or anything like that. None of those conspiracy theories, right?
0: Well, Eisenhower was. Eisenhower. 40 generals who are higher up than him were passed over for Eisenhower. Because the Rothschilds needed somebody they could trust, right?
1: Yeah, he's a made man, right?
0: Yeah, he's a made man, right. But he was made by his rich superiors, right.
1: Yeah,
0: and that's the way it works
1: himself.
0: Everywhere, really. Isn't that how it works everywhere? It's not what you know, it's who you know.
1: Mm-hmm.
0: And that'll get you places. Right, right. But Charlie Kirk decided he didn't want to know those people anymore. And so they got rid of him. Okay, all right. Well, thank you much for the calls. Again, just type in the Council on Foreign Relations and compare the membership lists of the, mainstream media personalities, you know, the bankers, you know, the industrial, the robber barons. Compare all those names, and you'll find there's a lot of commonality. They all belong to the same club. Who was a comedian said, they all belong to the same club, and you're not invited.
1: George Carlin.
0: Yes, he knew there was a conspiracy. Yeah. All right. Okay, John. Thank you so much.
1: It's really strange that people would have so much trouble understanding this. I think it's back to what I'm saying. It's more the everyday brainwashing that.
0: Yeah.
1: You know, is more concerning than these advanced levels of it. There are those advanced levels. Those are true.
0: I'm not
1: concerned about those. It's the ones that just the ordinary, everyday people who have a hard time acknowledging that this is how the world really works.
0: Yeah. Well, that brings up the SPLC and their manipulation of patriotic movements, calling them Nazis and terrorists. And you're talking about mom-and-pop organizations that are anti-abortion, right? So the SPLC started name-calling them. And so nobody wants to be called any names, right? So don't you dare, you know, oppose abortion. They'll call you an anti-Semite.
1: Well, when you start calling me that, I know I'm directly over the target.
0: Yeah, that's right. It's all name-calling, and people respond to it. It's buzzwords.
1: It just means I must be doing something right.
0: Amen. Amen. That's right. Next time, carry a bazooka. aim it up at that jet that's dropping Lone Star ticks on your head.
1: Well, the thing is, it's really not about me. I'm not the subject matter. I'm just some old man that's been paying attention for quite a number of years.
0: You got to pay attention.
1: But they try to shift it from what it's really about to making it about me. As soon as they do that, whether you're calling me names or just calling me by my name, it doesn't matter. It's like, well, we're not talking about me. We're talking about this.
0: Right. Yeah, it's a deflection strategy. The name calling is a deflection strategy that gets people off the subject.
1: You can call me whatever you want. I mean, I don't get particularly offended or, you know, you're not really hurt by feelings so much as just telling me that this is something that makes you uncomfortable.
0: Right. Yeah, yeah. Well, people should realize that, but they don't understand the strategy. Well, Jesus said, you know, only the wise shall understand. And that you have to know who the real enemy is. Until you know who the real enemy is, you'll never understand. All right. Okay. Thank you so much for calling, John, because we're almost out of time already. And so I just want to have a couple more quotes from this fantastic article. All right?
1: Great.
0: Okay. Go back to L.A. Right. Oh, you're in the suburbs. You're better off than being actually in L.A. All right, Brother John. Take care. All right, folks, well, yeah, we're going to just a couple more quotes from this Dr. Louis Jolly article. It's hard to believe that there's this conspiracy called MKUltra, which they've been denying for decades and which has been proven true. And so there's all these other people involved doing all kinds of experiments. As Tom O'Neill and Dan Pipering reported, and inside the archive of the LSD researcher with ties to CIA's MKUltra mind control project, West had reported back to the CIA that the experiments he'd begun in 1953 had at last come to fruition. He did effectively brainwash people, folks. It happens. In April 1959, West spoke at the first international conference on LSD use and psychiatric psychological therapy, quote-unquote therapy, which was sponsored by the CIA front group Josiah Macy Jr. Foundation and Sandoz Corporation. Zombies had a song called Sandoz. The manufacturer of LSD. And, oh, I'm sorry, not the zombies, the animals. The conference was held in Princeton, New Jersey, and chaired by psychiatrist Paul Hoch, a CIA consultant. Other notable psychiatrists who attended were Harold Abramson, etc. You can get my book, The Great Impersonation, How the Antichrist Had Deceived the Whole World, by going to bannedbyamazon.com. Bannedbyamazon.com. If it's banned by Amazon, it's got to be good. Thank you for listening, Patriots. The truth is coming out. Take care, everybody. Bye-bye.

0: My name is John. I'm the founder of Black. My name is John. I'm the founder of Black Owl Coffee, and I started Black Owl because I really love coffee. I've always loved coffee, and after traveling so much to Europe, South America, and trying so many different coffees that were so good, and every time I came back to the U.S., I was so disappointed with the coffee, so I figured that I had to do something about it. The biggest difference is on the beans and the roasting process, how we roast it, and how fresh it is. The fresher the roast, the better the quality. Here I have like all of the coffee. It's roasted within 1 to 2 days prior to being shipped. So it literally gets to consumers' house within 3 to 5 days after being roasted. If you like coffee, you have to try ours. It's fresh roasted. It's one of the best beans that we can get, and you will definitely see the difference.
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3: USA Radio News, I'm Ron Warner. An ICE deportation flight originating from Alexandria, Louisiana, with a brief Miami layover, has officially landed in northern Haiti.
4: The charter with 161 Haitian nationals arrived in the northern city of Cap-Haïtien, bypassing the capital due to rampant gang warfare following the termination of temporary protected status. Amid an immigration scramble in South Florida, legal defense groups in Little Haiti report that arriving migrants do face heavy gang violence, while local families are facing sudden ICE check-ins and a reported expansion of electronic tracking monitors. Natalie Rodriguez, Miami.
3: A Long Island judge will decide if two dogs or their owners are a menace to the neighborhood.
5: It's been said there are no bad dogs, just bad owners. Larry Ballero and his wife beg to differ, though. They say they were attacked by two pit bulls while they were jogging in their Huntington, Long Island neighborhood. They want animal control to remove the dogs, but owner Helen Ternaris says that won't happen. She claims the dogs are friendly and that they only got loose after a visitor left a side gate to her house open. A town spokesman says Ternaris has been cited for code violations, and neighbors say the dogs attacked a 12-year-old boy on a bike earlier this summer. A Suffolk County judge will have the final say. In New York, I'm Daria Albinger.
3: According to a new survey, more people reporting on UFOs is making more people believe in aliens. Michael Kastner reports.
6: Come on now, I fell in love with an alien.
7: The survey conducted by Talker Research found that the rise in belief is especially prevalent among Gen Z. Overall, 37% say they are more inclined to believe in aliens after news coverage of UFOs or UAPs, compared to 54% of younger Americans. More than half of people say their opinions about aliens haven't changed.
3: From America's News Network, USA Radio News.
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3: A former Trump national security official says Iran's government could be in serious trouble within weeks as the administration tightens economic sanctions. Fred Flights predicts Iran could begin breaking down within 30 to 60 days, but that is his assessment, not an established outcome. The sanctions campaign is aimed at pressuring Tehran to change its behavior. An aircraft carrier named after a black military hero may be renamed after President Trump.
5: The USS Doris Miller is named after a World War II sailor who dragged wounded soldiers to safety during the attack on Pearl Harbor and shot down a Japanese fighter plane with an anti-aircraft gun. He became the first black service member to receive the Navy's second highest honor, the Navy Cross. The aircraft carrier is still under construction, and two officials tell NBC News the Navy's now thinking of changing the name, which hasn't yet been approved by the White House, and renaming it after President Trump. I'm Tammy Trujillo.
3: Today we celebrate more than 61 million Americans who are over the age of 65.
10: Today is National Senior Citizens Day, and if that includes you, be ready to flash your ID because there will be deals. 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The Cold War, the Civil Rights Movement, the Space Race, and medical breakthroughs, and they did it all without the Internet. And if you're under that age group, a little help. Top two requests, make the text display bigger, and find those missing apps. I'm Bree Tennis.
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14: ...rocket systems, the M270s. High-tech weapons work against Russia until they don't. Right, you know, and that led me to making all sorts of Star Trek comparisons of the Borg. You know, you get three shots with your phasers, and then their shields adapt, and it's over.
15: Yeah, meanwhile, Israel could cease to exist, declares a Russian general. High-ranking Russian general has issued a stark warning that Israel could cease to exist as a state if the escalating West Asian conflict continues to widen, while U.S.-Iran tensions remain high over diplomatic engagement and naval blockades. Lieutenant General Apti Aldonov of the Russian Armed Forces stated that the ongoing West Asia conflict could result in Israel ceasing to exist as a state. Aldonov accused Israel of attempting to escalate the conflict and draw the United States and NATO into the confrontation. U.S. President Donald Trump has reportedly paused talks with Iran, stating that Tehran must be ready to make a deal while maintaining a naval blockade on the Strait of Hormuz. Iranian Parliament Speaker Mohammad Bagher Ghalibaf criticized U.S. officials for believing that increased economic or military pressure would force Iran into further concessions. He's got it right. Meanwhile, here's a report that Israel, not the U.S., is likely to attack Iran August 18th, with nukes.
16: There are speculations that the war of aggression against Iran might continue. The MOU was again proof that the United States is playing games. And there are now speculations that the United States might use nuclear weapons against Iran after they fail to achieve their targets. So I disagree with this analysis and with this prediction. I believe that it's going to be Israel, not the United States, to likely nuke Iran. And I will share with you why I believe that. To make it short, when I know that a person would take a knife from me officially to stab someone, I wouldn't want to give that person that knife officially. So I would prefer to have this knife stolen. That way I can get away with being liable. Does that make sense? So some of you might know this, but most of you don't. But Israel stole its nuclear capabilities from the West. And they didn't steal it yesterday. It was planned for many decades. In fact, France even helped Israel reach its nuclear capabilities. Yeah. So let's dig in. In the late 1950s, France built Israel's Dimona reactor. France also built a secret plutonium plant. The project was completely secret. Israel called Dimona a textile plant. It was a cover to avoid Arab anger in the region. Then in 1963, France changed course and President de Gaulle cut off uranium supplies to Israel. Israel had to find a new source of fuel. Uranium was needed. So in 1963 and 64, Israel turned to Argentina. It secretly bought 80 to 100 tons of yellow cake. Yellow cake is uranium. It is essential for making nuclear fuel. The CIA discovered the deal, but the United States did not stop it. Are we surprised? Washington got the benefit of a nuclear ally without paying the political cost. Now let's talk about President Kennedy, the opponent. President John F. Kennedy strongly opposed Israel's nuclear program. He made this his top priority. He demanded Israel to allow U.S. inspections at Dimona. He even threatened to cut U.S. support. Israel allowed stage tours. In 1961 and 62, inspectors saw nothing suspicious, but the weapons were built underground. Kennedy was never fully convinced, and then he was assassinated in 1963.
15: Let me say, they even built fake walls. I mean, the Israelis were very, very clever. They allowed inspectors in, but they'd already secured the parts of the underground facility they did not want inspectors to review by constructing fake walls and the like. I mean, it was a completely brilliant deception by Israel. But Ben-Gurion was very upset, furious that JFK was opposing him, and resigned in disgust while telling the Mossad to participate in the assassination, which

up if Trump escalates. Iran is considering launching attacks on U.S. military targets in Europe if President Donald Trump escalates a conflict, according to a report. Sources close to Iran's government told the Financial Times that potential targets included a British airbase in Cyprus targeted by a drone in March, other countries in Eastern Europe, such as Bulgaria, which approved U.S. access to its Bessemer airbase for refueling last month, were also weighed up as a potential target for strikes. It follows warnings that Tehran is considering switching to a fully offensive strategy, a senior Iranian official told Reuters on Monday. A deal between the U.S. and Iran appears further away than ever, as Trump declared the Strait of Hormuz American territory on Tuesday. What an absurdity. Sharing a bizarre map of the region with a large blue circle around the waterway, he declared a vital shipping route, new U.S. territory on Truth Social. What a joke. Meanwhile, Iran eliminates U.S. strategic targets as Yemen's shock offensive dismantles Israeli scheme. Get this. Yemen's Ansarallah launches deadly precision strikes on Saudi Arabia's proxy forces as the blockade on Saudi ports tightens the noose on an already suffering global oil market. In the latest episode of the Target Stream, Memphis News' Robert Inslech presents the evidence being hidden from the public of the damage inflicted on U.S. strategic target by Iran and how the wider role war is rapidly spinning out of control. U.S. President Trump has been adamant that the Strait of Hormuz is open, issuing statements that run contrary to the reality imposed over the strategic waterway. Iranian missiles and drones have continued to take out tankers seeking to break the blockade with U.S. coordination, as the American armed forces have responded by striking a vessel themselves. Meanwhile, the Iranian Islamic Revolutionary Guard Corps has continued to fire ballistic missiles and drones at targets affiliated with U.S.-backed forces in Iraq's northern Erbil province. Weapon depot, training camps, and headquarters for Kurdish-Iranian opposition groups based in Iraqi territory are being subjected to relentless precision strikes. U.S. Central Command has chosen to ignore many of the strikes altogether, choosing silence over responding to a series of Iranian assaults, as Washington's promise of opening the strait as early as last Monday have passed without results. Nationwide blackout on deck, get ready for a false flag attack on the U.S. power grid to be blamed on Iran. Of course. It's important to read the government's favorite propaganda organs on the right and on the left, because they're very useful in helping us to predict the future. In my previous post, I featured an article by Fox News about rapidly advancing humanoid robot soldiers, a clear signal that the power elites among Washington's Epstein class are wanting to prime the pump and get people on the right used to the idea of robots serving in military and law enforcement roles. Like with flock surveillance cameras, don't worry about your civil liberties being trampled upon, because these armed and dangerous AI robots are for our safety and security. They'll be protecting the border, Fox tells us. What's not to love about that? Your typical Fox News viewer will lap it up and feel reassured that their president is using everything at his disposal to keep those nasty illegals from entering the country. They won't even think about all the nefarious and brutal possibilities for AI robots once they've been unleashed. But I guarantee you, the government is thinking about it
And

planning for it. The confession of the escalation, if Iran is beaten and Hormuz is ours, why the unprecedented sanctions? Larry Johnson, in my previous piece, I argued Treasury Secretary Topman's promised measures, the measures like have never been seen in the history of economic isolation of a country, would push against an open frontier. And Iran with land bridges to Pakistan, military and intelligence lifelines to Russia and China, and most consequentially, an oil trade has walked out of the dollar entirely, settling in Chinese yuan to Chinese CIBS clear network beyond the reach of U.S. financial plumbing. That argument stands. But there's a simpler problem sitting on top of it, which lives outside of the administration's own words. Trump says he's making three victory claims at once. Iran is being very badly defeated. The Strait of Hormuz is effectively American. We own it, has total control, and the naval blockade is total and biting, strangling Tehran's economy. Set those three down next to a fourth that his own treasury is scrambling to infect a financial weapon like we have never seen, that he's again threatening a harsh new attack if the Strait doesn't open soon, and they cancel each other out. You do not need an unprecedented new sanctions campaign to defeat a country you have already defeated. You do not need to threaten fresh bombing to open a strait you already own. The escalation is a confession. Each new demand for pressure is an admission that the last claim of victory wasn't true. Exactly. Meanwhile, Iran downed over 200 enemy aircraft during the U.S.-Israeli aggression, according to the IRC deputy chief. The deputy chief of the Islamic Revolutionary Guard Corps says Iran's air defense systems shot down more than 200 enemy aircraft, including drones and manned, during the recent U.S.-Israeli aggression. Speaking at a ceremony commemorating the martyred leader of the Islamic Revolution, Ayatollah Sayyid Ali Khamenei, on Tuesday, Major General Mostafa Izadi said the downing of over 200 enemy aircraft had stirred serious public scrutiny in the U.S. and fueled internal instability within the Israeli regime. He added, the enemy had entered the war with a calculated scenario of regime change and disintegration, but suffered defeat on all fronts and failed to gain access to Iran's nuclear industry. Turning to the role of the Iranian people in the enemy's defeat, General Zadi emphasized the people's conscious presence had neutralized all enemy ploys to the extent that national cohesion and authority were strengthened more than ever before. He also noted 80% of young Americans oppose war with Iran.

0: Good day, RBN supporters. 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
0: Thanks again.
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0: Well, how's this? Iran records 7.5 billion in oil earnings during the first 4 months of 2026. That doesn't sound like they're hurting so much. Middle East Eye reporting. Iran channeled 7.5 billion in foreign currency earnings from oil sales to its central bank during the first 4 months of the year, the semi-official Fars new agency reported. Fars, citing oil ministry data, said the figure marked a 50% increase from the same period of 2025. Officials expect the money to fund the government's foreign currency requirements until late December. The figures cover the opening months of 2026, including the period after Israel and the U.S. launched their joint war on Iran on 28 Feb. Meanwhile, Larry and Pepe report. These guys are so good that Trump tried to bribe the head of the Revolutionary Guards. I mean, this is incredible.
1: To our growing channel, we are very, very pleased with your, with the kind of support that we have received, with the enthusiasm that we have seen, and we are happy to bring to you an update, a big update, actually, from the big news that we gave to you yesterday. It comes directly from the power centers that are very significant to what is going on in the world right now. If you like what we do, please hit the like and subscribe button. If you wish to support us, which we would very much appreciate, go to our Substack channel. $5 a month delivers this quality of news to you twice a week. We have with us the founding members of this channel, Pepe Escobar, a geopolitical analyst traveling all over the world to bring to you news directly from the places where this news happens, and our military analyst and founding member, Larry Johnson. So we have significant updates, and to bring it all to you, to make sense of this to you, Pepe, would you like to go first, please?
2: Thank you, Mr. Z. Thanks, Larry. You are throwing me under the volcano, literally. And I can feel the lava burning all over. So it's a very difficult position because I have only a few minutes to put into context, into a larger context, what we were discussing yesterday, which is the White House, Trump directly, trying to use a back channel that already existed since May with Iraqi Kurdistan to try to entice the head of the IRGC into doing something Trumpian, let's put it this way. So now we have apparently the full story, and this is wow, this is a mega Tom Clancy novel. And Clancy himself will never be able to come up with something like that. Larry, correct me if I'm wrong. Okay.
3: Correct.
2: Let's try to put Humpty Dumpty back together. So this channel was a channel that was set up by Tulsi Gabbard last May, second week of May, with authorization by President Trump and J.D. Vance to establish a back channel directly with the IRGC. And this would go via Nishirvan Barzani, which is the president of Iraqi Kurdistan. I got, in fact, some mail from Kurdish. I get along very, very well with Kurdish people everywhere. When I was in Turkey, when I was in Syria, in Iraqi Kurdistan many years ago and all that. So I was trying to explain to our audience that the Barzani clan, they control almost everything in Iraqi Kurdistan. It's true. Not everything, because the other everything is controlled by the Talibani clan. So Talibani clan are basically, they are based essentially in Sulaymaniyah, and the Barzani clan based essentially in Erbil. So Nechirvan Barzani is president of Iraqi Kurdistan. So he was part of this channel set up by Tulsi last May to try to contact the IRGC. So what happened after May? This channel, this back channel was more dormant. Or it was in coma, like our dear old friend, the MOU Dead Cat, which was in coma for a long time and probably died for good this past Monday. But it was resurrected only a few days ago by the White House itself. And the story is air-leaked.

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0: Well, juxtapose these two stories. American troops revolt against Israel, and U.S. military will automatically begin registering Americans for the draft in December. We're talking about a collision taking place on a massive scale. Here's about American troops.
1: Howard Markline's record puts women in danger. Markline opposes.
0: We have Americans figuring out that they're being asked to fight and die for Israel, and they don't like it. They aren't going to put up with it. Very serious. Here's James.
2: They and the party believe if it takes 200, 300,000 ground troops, then that's the price. Then that has to be done.
3: I'm not going to say the obvious. I'm not going to say it, but I think you know what I'm referring to. But these are the kinds of voices that are the most powerful and prominent within the Trump White House. I hate to be the one to say this, but unfortunately, all indications are that we are about to escalate the war against Iran again because of Israel.
4: So I just say this. So for you to pay a tiny little bit more for your gasoline, just remember, you're doing it so that a very evil country cannot have a country. Really, it's the number one state sponsor of terror in the world. We don't want to have them have a nuclear weapon. So remember that when you have to pay a little bit more, you're at $4. It's okay. I mean, it's I'm not. I'll never apologize. I did the right thing. But you could, you know, if you didn't have.
3: He will never apologize, he says, for us having to pay $4 per gallon because we have to stop Iran from getting a nuclear weapon. And I'm glad Thomas Massie is still out there telling the truth. He tweeted out the other day, let's be honest, you're paying $4 a gallon for Israel. Like, does anybody still actually believe that we're fighting this war because it's going to be good for America, other than, of course, the people behind it, the central casting folks? Because at this point, our troops don't even believe this. You've probably seen this viral photo go around of U.S. military service members getting their free speech on. BB Cucks. Be a good goy and do what Israel tells you to. Operation Epstein Fury. Peace deal number 64 incoming. I love Israel. I'm a good goyim. I mean, that at the very least makes me happy because I'm glad that not everyone is under the spell. Not everybody is brainwashed. And it looks like more and more people know who our true masters are. And it's certainly not Donald Trump. And now our masters are again pressuring our president to do a ground invasion of Iran.
2: This is a disaster to be having to make concessions to the Islamic regime. Many in the party believe if it takes 200, 300,000 ground troops, then that's the price. Then that has to be done. President after president has confronted the Islamic regime and failed and faltered, and now this president is faltering.
3: All right, if you don't deploy ground troops, you are a failure, says Kenneth Katzmann. And I'm not going to say the obvious, not going to say it, but I think you know what I'm referring to. But these are the kinds of voices that are the most powerful and prominent within the Trump White House. And now as a result, maybe, Trump has just declared that the Strait of Hormuz is a new U.S. territory. Okay, let's just say that's true. Let's say that is our territory. Then we would, by definition, be responsible for protecting it, and that area just so happens to be halfway around the world, surrounded by another country who would beg to differ as far as who is in charge. And now as a result, according to Joe Kent, the former director of the National Counterterrorism Center, in an interview he did over the weekend, in order to fulfill or to achieve those goals, we're looking at potential ground troops. Take a listen.
5: What's your feeling on where we're at right now? Are you getting more worried that we could be dragged? You could be dragged back into it. Or you're pretty confident Trump's going to be able to walk away, because I'm getting more concerned in the last couple of weeks.
6: I remain really concerned. I think a fundamental mistake that we're making here in America is thinking that we can dictate the pace, that when we decide that we're going to go back into an escalatory cycle, that we can kick off attacks. And then when we decide that they're done, then they can go back to being done. I just don't think the Iranians are going to forever hold that, let us have that ball in our court. I think the Iranians at any given time could kick this thing back off again. I think Trump would like to walk away, but again, he just, like we've been saying for weeks now, he remains stuck mentally where he wants like a piece of paper that says he got a deal. He knows he can't get a military victory, but this is where I'm concerned because, you know, we could get dragged back into the escalatory cycle and then the Pentagon's going to say to him, hey, in order for us to actually have a different outcome, we do need to get in and secure some ground on one of the islands, Port of Bandar Abbas or something like that. And then it's off to the races.
3: Then it's off to the races. That's something that almost no American, I think, wants to hear, let alone actually happen. Jared Kushner was on Fox News yesterday, kind of like, okay, hang on a second. You know, we're still looking for a deal, just trying to calm things down.
7: Today, the memorandum of understanding between the United States and Iran expires. Where do negotiations stand with the Iranian regime?
8: They have to be willing to make a real deal. I think if they're going to try to play a trick or do something to hide certain cards and get certain concessions for not, President Trump wants to make a fair deal. That could be a win-win, but that has to be very basic in that, you know, they have to want to be a real country, which is no nuclear weapons and no funding terror in the region.
3: Come on. We know he's not for real, right? Jared, we know who he really works for. I actually have a piece about that coming out really soon. I think you guys are really going to love the dig, which is basically asking the question, how did Jared Kushner weasel his way in to be Trump's top advisor with zero government experience? He's not elected, and now he is in charge of the Middle East. Anyway, Trump tweeted out this morning, in addition to declaring that Hormuz is part of the U.S., he also says that there are no talks going on with Iran right now, sort of contradicting Jared, okay? He says that there are no talks or conversations going on or scheduled with the Islamic Republic of Iran. The naval blockade remains in full force and effect. The Hormuz Strait is open and operating. A lot of people beg to differ there. All water mines have been removed or detonated. Thank you for your attention to this matter, President Donald J. Trump. So it looks like we're not getting any deals done anytime soon. If there is a deal, it's probably not a real deal. So just how is Trump going to convince the American people to fight a war he promised to never get us into? Let's check out what he has to say about the prolonged deployment of many American servicemen.
4: Very similar ship. No. Not nearly long enough. Thank you, everybody.
9: Rob, rate these human foods for dogs from 1 to 10.
0: Yeah, so here we have
10: blackberries are pure.
0: Yeah, no, they're a bit of an interruption. Really, this James Lee does a super job. He is good.
3: Lincoln, which is on its longest deployment in history, he's like, no, they haven't been out there long enough. So a little gaslighty, I would say. But if that didn't do the trick, how about a little shaming from a Fox News analyst who says that if you are complaining about fighting a war, you are a little weakling.
11: I mean, how weak are you on TV complaining about tuna and noodles? I'm sorry. You volunteered to serve your country. You can come back, get out of the military, and do like all of these Democrat veterans and complain about it and make commercials and be a sellout if you want to and come up with a new way of doing things. The last Democrat president that I remember that was deploying troops, Barack Obama, had the army going to Iraq on patrol bases for 15 months at a time, eating MREs. I'm sorry, but you're a sitting duck on a patrol base in Iraq, in Afghanistan, a heck of a lot more than you are on a fortified Navy ship sitting in the water. You might have got bored, and I'm sorry. We did have more fun getting in firefights, I'll say that. But to sit there and say that it was terrible because you had a corn dog and a hot dog, I would have traded a block of C4 to the Taliban for a hot dog by about July 2010. I just do not understand the mentality. If this is a representation of who our military is now, and I'm not saying it is, but there's at least enough for some of these trash rags to print about it. If this is who we are, we're just Rome sitting here waiting to burn. We've got nothing left.
3: Yeah, I guess to quote Pete Hegseth, it's time for a few more flyovers, you know, to get the morale up. But jokes aside, you heard him use that word volunteer there. He says, you're volunteering to serve the United States. You don't have to. Well, I'm here to tell you, you might have heard about this, but they've been preparing for the war to escalate for some time now, and they know we don't exactly have the greatest appetite to fight in this war, so they now are making it so that maybe you wouldn't have the choice whether to volunteer or not.
10: But America has always had a draft. Like, for the longest time, it didn't really care whether or not you actually signed for the draft. And starting in December, participation in the draft will be automatic, meaning that you're between 18 to 24 in America, and you're male. You'll be automatically put into the draft system.
12: From when?
10: I mean, from December.
12: This year?
10: Yes, that is correct, yes.
12: So between the age of 18 and 25, you think. And what does that really mean? Well, I've not really experienced that in my lifetime. So it means that if you're between the age of 18 and 24, either gender.
10: No, male.
12: Male, then you have to sign up for the army.
10: No, you already put into a draft.
12: Oh, you're already, okay, but you might be called upon.
10: That's right, it's a lottery system.
3: That's right. Back in April, the SSS, the Selective Service System, aka the draft, streamlined the registration process, expanding the draft age, and also, you can see it right here, making a requirement to register by law. Look, I have no issues with fighting a war for survival, okay? If we're being invaded, obviously we want troops to be able to fight off that invasion, but right now, this war, everybody knows it's because of Israel, and that's why every single person running for office, everybody in the corporate Zionist media, every time a new candidate comes up, it's like, do you support Israel? Not, you know, will you support America, but will you support Israel? Case in point, Darlene Graham, who is Lindsey Graham's sister, I guess she's, I don't know, somehow just taking over for him. She, in her very first big TV interview, was not asked what she would do for South Carolina, but what she will do to support Israel.
6: Your support for Israel, that was big for your brother. Mm-hmm. Have you had conversations with the Prime Minister about what that looks like moving forward for you if elected to the Senate?
13: I have met with the Prime Minister and his wife. They were in town for Lindsey's funeral, so it wasn't necessarily a discussion about moving forward. It was more of a discussion about Lindsey and their friendship and how appreciative he was and how much Lindsey meant to him. And he was very nice, him and his wife both. It was a really good conversation. One thing I did ensure him that I will stand with Israel as well.
3: The reason why I keep bringing this issue up is I'm trying to warn people that this isn't an issue of American security. It's an issue, as you can hear, of American sovereignty. We are a client state of Israel at this point, and we could be on the verge of sending hundreds of thousands, if not millions of young Americans to die for a foreign country. So I think the time to speak up about this is yesterday. That's it for me today. Let me know what you think. Will you go fight in this war against Iran? Or if you have family members, have you talked to them about this? Let us know how they're feeling about it. Because, you know, again, I'm 100% for supporting the troops, but not in this context. So,
0: of course, he's got it right. 100% right. If it goes forward, this is going to be outrageous. There's going to be a huge protest. They're going to be ransacking recruitment offices. There's going to be violence in the street. Here we have Surik. Trump is panicking about losing the war.
14: On the most important issue, nuclear holocaust, Marjorie Taylor Greene, infinitely more moral than anyone in mainstream media and nearly any Democrat.
15: There are internal discussions about the possibility of using tactical nukes against Iran.
14: We can use the nukes we stole from you, Israel says.
16: Oh, that's perfectly normal.
14: Yeah, yeah, your ally stealing all of your nuclear secrets. Remember when Canada did it? No, I don't remember when Canada did it. I don't remember when any other ally did it. I don't remember when an enemy did it. There's only one country who did it. It was Israel, and it was not normal. It was a bunch of traitors who betrayed us in the worst possible way. Now, those same traitors deeply embedded in our government are saying, maybe you should use nukes on Iran. We'll have the stupid Americans do it for us, so that way we can say, well, we didn't do it. And now we go into the war, and we start losing by a tiny bit, and all of a sudden we're like, let's nuke them. Wait, I thought that was the whole purpose of the war, so that no one uses a nuclear weapon. Until you condemn the idea of this holocaust we would do on behalf of Israel, then you're a scumbag who loves holocaust and loves it when your beloved Israel is asking us to do it, or they're planning to do it themselves. And if you don't do it, it's obvious who you are. It's super obvious. And I'm not making you do either. You have all the free will in the world. Dana Bash could go on air tomorrow. Everybody at the New York Times, Hakeem Jeffries, Chuck Schumer, all Democratic leadership could go on the air tomorrow and go, what the hell are we talking about? Nukes? Are you insane? Does anybody remember the war was to prevent nuclear weapons? You goddamn liars. You disgustingly immoral creeps.
15: Yeah.
14: So far, zero outside of Malcolm Nance and Marjorie Taylor Greene.
0: Yeah, brilliant, brilliant, brilliant. He's got it exactly right. Exactly right. Meanwhile, Paul Craig Roberts bemoans the death of democracy in America. The Democrats have completely corrupted the electoral system. Mail-in voting and street-corner ballot boxes permit a significant number of fake ballots to be received at the last minute in order to win an election. Reasons have been institutionalized for throwing out ballots that vote the wrong way. Voter lists are crowded with dead people who are voted. The card system in Michigan is programmed to automatically register non-citizens to vote. Electronic voting machines are programmed to count Republican votes as fractions. It takes several votes for Republican candidate to equal one vote, and the list goes on. Republicans are unable to correct these corruptions because Democrat judges and election officials was not permitted, declaring the corrective measure to be racist. Republicans would do likewise, but Democrat judges won't let them. What is allowable for Democrats is racist for Republicans. In Minnesota, a registered voter can personally vouch for the validity and thereby right to vote of 8 unregistered voters without IDs, and a healthcare facility worker can vouch for an unlimited number of residents in healthcare facilities. James O'Keefe demonstrated this is the case. He appeared in Minnesota voting Dreesy, dressed as a Muslim, and was assured it was possible for a registered voter to vouch for 8 others without ID who could vote on the basis of his vouch for them. This has been Minnesota law since 1973. The Minnesota Democrat Secretary of State was so incensed at the visual demonstration that was really on the books, he denounced it as outrageous and totally unacceptable misconduct. We have zero tolerance for lying, law-breaking, and disruptions at our polling place. But there was no disruption. There was no law-breaking. there was no lying. Only politely asking questions, matter-of-factly.

0: Tejibo Tea Club's original Pure Pau d'Arco Super Tea helps build red corpuscles in the blood, which carry oxygen to our organs and cells. Our organs and cells need oxygen to regenerate themselves. The immune system needs oxygen to develop, and cancer dies in oxygen. 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

Here's the World Tribune on January 27th. Al Gore's An Inconvenient Truth turns 20. The failed predictions. Al Gore's An Inconvenient Truth premiered at the Sundance Film Festival on January 24, 2006. It was released to theaters the following May. Went on to gross over $25 million worldwide and won the Oscar for Best Documentary. I went to the theater and watched it. In a January 26 analysis, Just the News energy reporter Kevin Killow cites critics as saying the biggest disaster of Gore's film 20 years later is its failed predictions. Gore predicted in the 2006 documentary that Alaska's Mount Kilimanjaro would have no more snow by 2016. In 2020, the Times reports snow on the 19,000-foot mountain remained. But the documentary caused some to rush to climb the mountain before the snow disappeared. Instead, the tourists are surprised to find glaciers still clinging to it. Gore also predicted Glacier National Park would be a park formerly known as Glacier after all the ice melted away in the blazing hot temperatures that were to descend upon the human race. The U.S. Geological Survey predicted all the glaciers in the park would be gone by 2020. Signs were placed throughout the park warning visitors of the impending end of glaciers, which never happened. Instead, CNN reports, the signs had to be removed in 2020 when it was clear the glaciers remained. Gore also connected Hurricane Katrina to global warming, later renamed climate change, and predicted that these storms would become more frequent. The reality of human contribution to hurricane activity is far more nuanced and uncertain than Gore discusses in the documentary, he notes. The National Oceanic and Atmospheric Administration has a section on its website dedicated to the topic. In summary, it is premature to conclude with high confidence that human-caused increases in greenhouse gases have caused a change in past Atlantic Basin hurricane activity that is outside the range of natural variability, though greenhouse gases are strongly linked to global warming. But, you know, I did a 9-part study with Joe Wolfson, a brilliant engineer qualified in 4 fields of engineering, electrical, mechanical, structural, and civil, demonstrating global warming is a myth. In over 400 million years of recorded history, Earth is current at the lowest average temperature in its entire history. And

0: 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The number of books is well over 30 now, but since then we've expanded beyond assisting freedom pioneers in sharing their story or educating themselves. 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
1: It's U.S. Pentagon, Bubba Scout, Reb. Reb stands for rebound, just so you know. R-E-B is short for rebound. But we're the ones who get it done. Because I was on this network when someone called in and said, hey, here's something for the white race. They claimed it was the Michigan militia. We found out they hate the white race. So that's why I phone in. Someone will call in and say, but the people that we hear, they're all spewers and not. They're United Nations flunkies, they call it. That's what I'm seeing, hearing. I can't look at it when I go out on the street. That's why I'm inside. Even Bubba don't go out because he's headhunted on the street. I got to be driven around the U.S. government van. That's right. We're the U.S. government. We're not the regime, and we're going to use the law. 109-364, Section 1076, Restore Order. They hate us all over this network. We're not the United Nations. And we call everyone pygmies. That's what you, which means you're not the white race. You just don't understand white race identity or anything about it, or superiority, or supremacy, or what they call white race purity. Because that's not you. Your society is based on United Nations spew, and that's why they created this. These networks are to do nothing. They're to aid. And we even have certain names for people called, like this woman. We call her a hockey puck. We used to say that was north of the border, but I said, no, she's a hockey puck. She introduced herself the same way each time. And why is she a hockey puck? Well, what's a hockey puck? It's a black, like, vulcanized rubber disc that you hit with a stick. That's why we call people hockey pucks. Someone north of the border says they don't like to be hosed, so we call them hockey pucks. But then we found out it's crossed in here. Just like the darkies from the south. They're not stopping, and we're not the border patrol. We're the war force top of the Pentagon. So I give out these numbers. But additionally, we both found a number of the National Association for the Advancement of White Race People, Slidell, Louisiana. And after we called that number, the link got, it's out of Google. It was, and but his name's still around. Mark Anthony Traina, like the word train with an A at the end, Traina. You can call him. Say, what the hell? Why ain't somebody doing something? And he's fighting with the Southern Poverty Law. They can't sue each other because they're both non-profit. So it's some kind of inter-idiocy that they fight with each other. I wanted to talk to people about that because if we call the Michigan, I've called them, and they call us the KKK. Huh? What? No, we hate statues. We want them all destroyed. That's a blasphemy. We didn't put them up. We want them all knocked down. But they told us to join the KKK. We don't want to join. We just said they're for the white race. No, they're for statues. So the militia, not for the white race. They hate the white race. They called us the KKK. We don't join those organizations. We're the U.S. government. We told you. That's who we are. J-A-G. The judge group. And you're dead men walking. We call you fighting with the Southern Poverty Law. They can't in the Veterans Administration lines we call through. And you're dead men walking. We call you the pygmies. You say, we can't look at you. You got fat guts, bald skulls, stupid queer beards, inbred, miscegenated. It's part of your genetic code. We can't change it. And we can only, I had seen this in the 1950s. What's wrong with the society? But I didn't ever have to join it because I got whatever I wanted because I'm a white boy. I still look the same 100 years later, 50s, 60s, because they saw a scrawny white boy, long, thick blonde hair, pale, plain white skin. They said, why is he being abused? Why is he neglected? So these women, they were called in those days housewives. They didn't have to work. They had an old man. They met and played cards and commented. They knew your, like, guardians were abusing. And they didn't have a CPS back then to protect kiddies. So they jumped in, and I got what I wanted. The same reason I'm being attacked today. I'm a white boy. I didn't age on the outside. How come that white boy owns that big house? How come he ain't in school? Because I'm like pushing 80. Okay, I was around when that jerk Truman, who started the United Nations, was in power. And it's been crap ever since. And that jerk Eisenhower was flunky Nixon. And it just went on and on. After his first term, he lowered the boom. Look up recession of 1957, the end of the white. It was all end of the white race. Look up 101st Airborne, Little Rock, Arkansas, September 1957, the greatest communist victory of an American history at that time. Oh, they've had nothing but victory since. And this network promotes that. You don't want that? Get someone to fix it. That's why I phone in. Maybe someone will call in with a white race network phone number. I try to get from Mr. Traina. He doesn't know. But he has the National Association for the Advancement of White Race People. Ask him. 504-231-3056. It's in Slidell, Louisiana. 504-231-3056. He was called a specialist. He was the psychologist for the leading school district in the state of Louisiana. Now he's 70. He may not live much longer, but he's still around. And he told us he was the leading psychologist, and they called him specialist. He didn't have, like, Mr. Fester has a PhD. His was a specialist. It's above master's in psychology. But he knows all the stuff that's going on in America and why it's destroyed. And he said, the most dangerous city in Louisiana is Alexandria. You're going to die if you go there. Any whitey, you can't live there. It's just the way it is. The place is crawling. He said Baton Rouge, they had to form a separate city because it was so bad there. And they don't talk about this stuff, what's going on in America, with the white race being genocided. And the people who call in with gripes and complaints. You're not fixing nothing. You told us yourself what doesn't kill them makes them stronger. That comes from you. We don't say that stuff. So when Mr. Joblo comes in and he uses it, he yidifies America, uses the J word a lot. So he's making them stronger. You're not fixing it. You get someone. If it ain't us, you hate us, get someone else to fix it. We're the U.S. government. It's a public law. We told everybody. You can call the Pentagon, but call other groups. Call the Michigan militia. Why the hell ain't you doing something? Because they're an infomercial for the gun company. By God, they're not going to knock on your doors and take your guns. They got maps where all the shooting irons are. What do they have to knock on the door for? And the problem for you, if you don't register yours and you're stuck in a cluster, you're dead. They're not going to knock on your door. They know. And besides, with all the bullets and guns, millions and millions in America, your country's been took over. We were overrun by all the third world hordes. This freak in the White House, he took away your First Amendment. That's the jerk who did in 2020. I seen it. I thought, right. Why are they riding by this house and honking their horns?
0: Give us a final thought, Reb.
1: Call that number, Mark Anthony Traina. Look him up and tell him you want Bo Scout Reb, because we're the real deal. We're not like you. We're the white race that's down, and we're the top of government. If you do that, you're doing something. Otherwise, you're stealing and baiting your enemies bigger and stronger.
0: Thanks for being here, Reb. Art in Georgia. Art, welcome back. Join the conversation.
2: And this is Joe in Florida.
0: Well, Joe, you're on the list, too, so go right.
2: That's great. Oh, well, I'm after the three-person transgender schizophrenic, Bubba Scout Reb. He once told you that he was that one of the Bubba Scout Rebs, two of those people, are all females. Anyway,
0: okay,
2: I'm not going to respond to what he just said, if you're listening to me. What I'm going to say is, yeah, I will refute one little point. I use the J word, you, a lot, because we have a political system controlled by Jews, Democrats and Republicans. Okay, now here's the thing. I would agree with you. I think it was a good point that you made about now, we disagree about the Charlie Kirk killing, okay?
0: Yeah.
2: I agree with most people that he is dead, okay? And then I think further, I don't think it's vile.

0: the train. He was no longer supporting the pro-Israel cause. He had many arguments with some of the Jewish funders who fund that organization, TPUSA. So what I think is that Israel killed Charlie Kirk. The truth will out. That's what Candace Owens is fighting for. What do you think? I know that you think that he's still alive somewhere, which, frankly, is ridiculous. And I think the proof is there that he was killed, but he was not killed with a shotgun. I agree with you that there was something very shady about that killing.
1: Joe, have you watched either of my presentations about this? One called The Charlie Kirk Shooting Hoax Exposed, the other entitled Top 10 Proofs Charlie Kirk Shooting Was Staged. Have you watched either of those?
0: No, I confess that I have not. And I will listen to
1: you.
0: Look,
1: here's the deal. If you go out on a limb with me and you haven't looked at the evidence, I'm going to call you on it. And I'm just telling calling you on it. You watch either. I'd recommend the second, the top 10 proofs that the Charlie Kirk shooting was staged. And then you come back and let me finish. And then you come back here and we'll discuss it. Okay. Now, of course, everyone would assume Israel was responsible. They had all the motive. And that's why the hell he faked it. He knew they were going to kill him. So he beat him to the punch by faking it. That's the whole idea, Joe. Now listen, I have huge respect and enthusiasm for you. I love all your calls. I'm just telling you, I'm not going to make an assertion I can't prove. All right. That's the way I am. And I'm telling you, listen, Joe, you got to look at the evidence on the other side and then come back and tell me that you think I'm wrong and why you think I'm wrong and how you know. Okay. Can we agree to do that?
0: I generally don't do them. I will absolutely pay attention to the second one and see.
1: I think you're a wonderful guy. I love hearing from you. You're one of my favorite callers. This is a matter of great importance to me in our relationship. I want you to look at the evidence on the other side. I have this problem with my own family, Joe, about Sandy Hook. I have this mountain of evidence. I mean, unbelievable. Yeah, yeah. I have a whole effing book, 440-page book. I have all these documentaries. I have friends who were actually participants in the drill, and they don't believe me, my own family. Yeah. So drives me up the effing wall.
0: All right, I will look at that evidence and I'll get back to you.
1: These were both with Christopher Key. They were both with Christopher Key. So, you know, do a search. You got any problem, write me. I'll send you a link. Okay.
0: I'll look. Let me just say one other thing, unrelated. In Ukraine, now the war criminal, the Jewish war criminal, Zelensky is being, maybe they'll have elections. Maybe they're pushing out. And one of the people that they call him Frodo as a nickname. Every Ukraine has a nickname. This is Mikhail Fedorov, whatever. He's the foreign minister of defense. Now he's thinking of challenging Zelensky and his people, who are keeping him in power. But even if he changed presidents, it's still a sham. It's part of the global Jewish war on humanity. I think everybody knows except for Donald Trump. And now that he's supporting Ukraine, apparently, and Zelensky, just like he supported Bibi, that's proof. That's the proof that it's one war. I think he's going down, and I think no matter who the leader of Ukraine is now, they should get out of town and take all the crooks and the thieves with them and let make Ukraine Russian again.
1: Make Ukraine Russian again. I love it, Joe. I love it. I love it. I love it. You're wonderful. Final thoughts?
0: Pray for peace. I'm serious when I say pray for peace.
1: Pray for peace.
0: Even as much as I call it the Jewish question.

0: Well, yeah, keep those calls coming, my friend.
1: Thank you, Joe.
0: Art. Thank you, Joe. Art in Georgia. Art, join the conversation.
2: Hey, Dr. Fetzer. Just real quick, there's a chat for those interested. The number 2, authenticnews.chatango.com. And I posted the link, it's a BitChute link, to Christopher Key, Top 10 Proofs Charlie Kirk's Shooting Was Staged.
0: Oh,
2: I've not seen it yet, but I am. I've not seen it yet, but I am going to watch after the broadcast, because I'll have a couple hours to kill after you go off the air, so I'll have a chance to watch it.
0: Excellent. Excellent,
2: anyway,
0: Art. That's good work. Go ahead.
2: So, this December 2026 is when the mandatory, they will register you automatically if you're between the ages of 18 and 24. You will automatically be registered into the Selective Service. You don't have to do a thing. And I said that this would be the final step toward bringing back the draft. Now, if we go to Section 219 of the National Defense Authorization Act, this is where they talk about merging the militaries of Israel and the United States together. And I said, we talked on Charlie McCullough's broadcast several weeks ago. Charlie and I discussed this in great detail. We went over Section 219, and I explained to those who hadn't read it, didn't understand it, I explained to them exactly what all of it meant. And I said then that Israel has mandatory service for all young men. And
0: sure, of course. IDF, 2 years. Right. Everyone. And women.
2: And I said then that it was guaranteed that if this was allowed to go through, if this NDAA was allowed to go through, it would only be a matter of time before Israel would say, well, we have mandatory service for all of our men and women, and since our militaries emerged, well, you can't have a volunteer army any military anymore. You now have to have mandatory service, because if we're merging our militaries and we do it with our military, well, you got to do it with your military. So, folks, get ready. The draft is coming, whether you like it or not.
0: Art, let me just say, it may be ironic, but I've long believed that a national, military or societal service, like 80% military, 20% Peace Corps, would be good for America. After high school, before college, everyone spends 2 years in the military or in the Peace Corps equivalent. Stand by, Art. I want to continue our conversation after the break. Stay here.
3: 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Raja Yana is a path to achieve homeostasis and thus retarding the process of aging and the prevention of diseases. Shilajit stands alone as the king herbal mineral over all other earth-made substances. Within Raja Yana, Shilajit is the ultimate substance that improves quality of plasma and blood. Thus, it strengthens and promotes health to all tissues of the body. Legit Shilajit, like Colorado Shilajit, is as the literal Sanskrit translation implies. Shilajit is the conqueror of mountains and the destroyer of weakness.
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0: Art from Georgia, continue your conversation, Art. Tell me more.
1: Well, I'm not necessarily opposed to what you suggested, but here's how I would do it if it were me calling the shots. What I would do is I would take the last 2 years of high school, and I would make it mandatory for the last 2 years of high school that each student spends two semesters in ROTC. The first year, actually 3 years. 10th grade would be junior ROTC, and then 11th and 12th grade would be ROTC. Then, when you graduate high school, you can follow it up one of two ways. If you go to college, you join a military course as one of your college courses for at least 2 years, or you go to Job Corps for 2 years, or Peace Corps for 2 years. This is how you serve your nation. Then at the end of that, you can volunteer for the United States military. However, they need to, a lot of the young people don't want to join the military anymore because of what it's become. So you have to make it appealing again. You have to make it to where it's appealing to the young people to want to go in and serve. Because if you start forcing people to go in and serve, you're going to run into some serious problems. Now, there is one advantage to a mandatory draft of military service, and that is all these loony leftists will probably leave the United States and run to Canada or some other crazy socialist country. And then if they do that, well, if you dodge the draft and you run to another country, if you ever come back to America, you go to prison for 20 years.
0: Art, you're being a little harsh and overly political about this as I see it. Now, I agree that when I was proposing this idea of a two-year mandatory, I wasn't contemplating the U.S. foreign policy being so mucked up. We have a ridiculous, absurd foreign policy subservient to a foreign nation. I don't recommend any American serve in the American military as long as we're under control of Bibi Netanyahu or the State of Israel. I don't support that one iota. What I'm talking about is if there's a restoration of sanity to the foreign policy of the United States, I have long believed that a mandatory 2 years, either direct military, 80% or 20% Peace Corps alternative would be good for America. And let me tell you, I know all about ROTC. It ain't no substitute for actual active military duty. There is no substitute. And mind you, I supervised recruit training at the Marine Corps Recruit Depot in San Diego for a year. I had 15 DIs under my command going with 300 recruits, taking them through the training cycle. I know what this is all about. And I'm telling you, there's so many ways young American would benefit from having responsibility, acquiring a sense of discipline, purpose. There are an enormous range of reasons why the proposal I'm floating is a good idea, but your ROTC would be a paper-thin alternative, Art. I get why you argue for it. But I'm telling you, it wouldn't have the benefits I'm addressing.
1: Well, I actually was in ROTC when I was in high school.
0: Yeah.
1: And when I left high school, I went right into the Army. I mean, ROTC prepared me for military service. I'm not saying ROTC as a substitute. I'm saying ROTC is a great way to prepare the young person for military service.
0: Yeah,
1: and then when they get out of high
0: school,
1: you either go into the military or you go into the Peace Corps. One of the two.
0: Look, Art, I like that you have a position and you are arguing for your position. I'm saying far more effective is a proposal I'm offering. And look, I like it. I like that we're even talking about it, debating it, because these are pros and cons of something that could ultimately, under the right circumstance, if we have a restoration of sanity to American foreign policy, be beneficial to the country. Art, I'm real glad you called. I look forward to your next call. We got Nancy in California. Nancy, join the conversation, Nancy.
2: Jim, I agree with you. I am completely opposed to the draft, especially if our men are going to fight for Israel. I think you have a very high esteem for Charlie Kirk. Am I correct?
0: Sure. Yeah, I think well of Charlie.
2: Do you think that Charlie would set up his own false death and let another man, the man who's been, the boy who's been accused.
0: Yeah, hang on, Nancy. We're going to hit a break. We'll be right back and we'll pick it up there.

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0: Nancy, go right ahead and your further thoughts, please.
1: Okay, so Tyler Robinson is an innocent man, and he's being, Erica Kirk, TPUSA wants the death penalty for him. I happen to believe that Charlie Kirk would never put another man's life on the line to preserve his own.
0: Well, he's not, he didn't do that. I mean, I don't think he was involved in how it was done with this Tyler Robinson thing, which is absurd. I don't think it's going to go anywhere in the courts. I mean, it could be they could manufacture something, but it'll be a total charade. They don't have the evidence. The whole case is so absurd when you look at it. The disappearing shadow, jumping off the roof, taking apart, reconstructing the weapon. It's an absurd story.
1: So yes,
0: I don't think he ever believed it would go anywhere. And I doubt very much he had anything to do with what would be the cover story. He was only involved in faking his death. The rest of that, I don't think Charlie had anything to do with.
1: No.
0: That's my opinion.
1: Yeah, I know. It's your opinion. And I believe it's just a setup. I do believe Tyler Robinson has been framed. And I do believe,
0: of course, in my opinion... Nobody killed Charlie Kirk. He's not dead.
1: Yeah, I believe he's dead, and I believe it benefits Israel. That's my opinion. So okay. I just wanted to say, do you know who Greg Reese is?
0: Sure, of course.
1: Okay, Greg Reese, he did a Substack, and he revealed in his Substack that he was married to Erica Kirk.
0: Oh, you're and kidding me.
1: I'm not kidding you.
0: Holy shit. I will tell you.
1: Yeah, what the Substack is called. It's not very old, in fact. It's a recent Substack. He was talking with, I believe her name is Celia Farber, and No, I don't think she's black. Anyway, the Substack is called RSD and Other Stuff with Celia Farber. It's Farber.
0: Okay.
1: It's a long Substack, but go to the 2-hour, 30-minute mark, and he starts talking about his marriage to Erica, and he tells some very revealing things about Erica.
0: Oh, I don't doubt Erica is a total fraud, in my opinion. She's as inauthentic as anyone I've ever seen in my life. Go ahead.
1: Not just a fraud. You're going to have to listen. And hopefully you can get Greg on as a guest.
0: Yeah, I'm very impressed with him. I do other shows where his videos are featured regularly, something called Inconvenient Truths with Gary King that I do on a weekly basis. And there's hardly a show that doesn't include a Greg Reese video. I hold him in high esteem. Nancy, thank you for the call. Very, very interesting indeed, especially about Erica and Greg. That just floors me. Layla, welcome back. Join the conversation, Layla.
2: Yeah, hi, Jim. I'm going to ask you to be patient with me and to let me lay out my whole contentions.
0: Go ahead.
2: The whole reason that the U.S. was founded was because many Europeans wanted to get away from the concept of being serfs and slaves of the land, where the owners owed it to the king to provide fighters for the king's wars.
0: Yeah.
2: So coming to America was so that they could own their own lives, their entire lives. So if one were to mandate military service, that means that person is forced against their will, enslaved, in order to put themselves up to be a target, to be killed by the enemy, or to kill the enemy, an innocent person who might be thoroughly innocent of any wrongdoing, but their king orders or their leaders order them to go and fight. Furthermore, it also violates the concept of religious conscientious objectors. In America, if we honor what America was founded on, you cannot mandate, it's like enslavement, for two, for or whatever the term is, if you're forced to serve, mandated to serve in the military, you become enslaved for that period of time to commit murder or to put yourself up as a target to be murdered. That's only my perception. I could be entirely wrong.
0: You do understand soldiers in combat, that is not considered murder any more than police in the performance of duty
2: Okay, then let's forget the word murder. Kill. If murder implies that you do something intentionally in cold blood. I'm sorry, anyone who goes to war is going out to kill in cold blood.
0: It's not intentional, Layla. It's whether it's legal or illegal, whether it's a legal killing or not a legal killing.
2: Jim, that's not, it doesn't, let's set aside the word murder. You have to kill or be killed. That's the whole point of a war.
0: I'm not talking about rushing soldiers into combat. I'm saying I think it's a obligation as an American citizen serving 2 years would have a lot of benefits for America, and it would do a lot of good for the young people who have never held any responsibility, don't know any trade, don't make any contribution, and really suffer from a malaise that really is doing great damage to the country, in my estimation. In other words, it would be strengthening their character for their future. It would be giving them a lot of benefit. You're thinking about the deployment for war. I'm not. Yeah. Go ahead.
2: Jim, I asked you to let me make my point.
0: I thought you had, Layla.
2: You're not letting me finish the rest of it or to respond. They're suffering from a malaise because there are no jobs. There's no motivation. They've been addicted to a lazy lifestyle, to the use of electronic things that do their thinking for them. What they need is a good education. Americans used to be very patriotic and serve their country willingly in many ways besides going to war to either engage in death of one kind or another, either in self-defense or in inflicting death on someone else. To enforce that upon people and to deny them the right of religious objection or conscientious objection, I think violates the concept of why so many people rush to America to escape from that. Now, you know, I think people are suffering from malaise not simply because they don't serve in the military. There are many ways people can serve their country, and it starts in the way you're educated. People are educated, and actually in Israel, they're not educated, they're indoctrinated, they're brainwashed from the, even before when they're, from the day they're born. That's why when people say Zionism or Judaism is Zionism, they say so because from the day that these kids who call themselves Jews or Israelis are indoctrinated from day one to be prepared to kill and to look at other people as animals, so that they feel okay about killing them and they don't have a conscience. Once you remove or start to indoctrinate in people that it's okay to kill, you have to tell them first that it's okay in order for it to be acceptable to be mandatory. But the most important thing is you take away someone's free will, someone's freedom to make a choice. When you have a voluntary military, and furthermore, we don't know what sanity is. We don't know what the future will give us. We don't know what kind of leaders we're going to have in future. And also nationalism in and of itself inspires a sense of supremacy. And that's why encouraging someone to be patriotic or nationalistic is not necessarily in the interests of a world that is getting smaller and smaller and smaller. We have to stop, I think, looking at other people as the other. I think we all have to recognize that basically we're all one humanity with superficial variations and personal traits. And yes, we live in certain countries and we have an obligation to our neighbors and our countrymen. But I don't necessarily think that going to war to use military weaponry against another person or be the target of someone else's ammunition, let's forget the word death or kill or murder, to do those things is not necessarily the way you serve your country honorably. That's the thing we're forgetting here, to honor one another's humanity and to honor life itself. If you honor life itself, you don't want to kill. You don't want to be killed. You want your life to be respected. How many times did we praise when soldiers who were forced into war stopped at Christmas and celebrated Christmas together and then resumed fighting, which seemed bizarre, but they were forced to do it. Their free will was taken away from them, and that makes us slaves in a way. It's a form of enslavement. If you are forced to do something, a labor, because it's in the name of serving your country. Since when does a country take on the concept of being supreme over you? The country is supposed to serve you, not the other way. It's supposed to serve one another. And not
0: Layla,
2: just,
0: give us
2: not
0: a, give us a, give us, give us a final
2: that,
0: thought,
2: that's my
0: Layla.
2: Final thought. My final thought right. is that humanity should serve humanity. And that we
0: you
2: should
0: got
2: not
0: it out
2: see.
0: There. We do
2: okay.
0: agree.
2: Thank you,
0: Layla. Thank you. Alexander in Canada, join the conversation, Alexander.
3: Hello, sir. Can you hear me?
0: Yep. Go right ahead.
3: Yes, thanks. I want to make a couple of points. See, Mr. Fetzer, you and Joe from Florida were talking about Charlie Kirk. See, I don't think it's really worthwhile to talk about Charlie Kirk because, you know, he was a horrible person and a bad example. You see, he denied the attack on the USS Liberty. He supported the LGBT adopting children. He supported the occupation of the Palestinians and Gaza and the West Bank. He had an Israeli flag in his church, which is obviously a fake church. Like, so the man had no American values, no Christian values. And so when it comes to the killing, I'm not going to talk about how he got what happened to him. You're saying that he's still alive, whatever. I'm just saying, like, it's not worthy of our time, in my opinion, to talk about him. And see, so when it comes to the military, I totally agree with you that, and you and Mr. Art, that people should join the military, like, for discipline and structure and to be better prepared for life and so on. But the thing is, today the military now is politically correct and woke. It's not like the way when you and Mr. Art were in the military. Like, it's completely different now. And now the military is paying, is spending money on people to transition from men to women in, like, in the military. Like, it's absolutely disgraceful. And see, I don't agree with Layla saying that people in the military are going to be are going to be slaves. If you join the military, you sign a contract, and you're getting paid for that contract. You're getting the like supplementary death benefit. You're getting the benefits for the family and so on. So like you and also your education could be paid for. If you sign up as an officer, like the military would pay for your education as long as you complete all the programs and all the courses. But and the military has done a lot of good work inside the country, like domestically, or like working with or doing like United Nations operations and stuff like that. But yeah, like see, like if there's gonna be a draft, then yeah, people have a right to oppose that. And protest against, like, and I'm totally against that. Nobody should be fighting wars for Israel or for and attacking Iran or attacking other countries.
0: You've made a lot of good points, Alexander. A lot of them, very good points. Much appreciated. And of course, today, our foreign policy is so out of whack, I wouldn't encourage anyone to get anywhere near the American military. I think it's the situation of disgrace, and I like your point, too, about the American military having gone woke. That's very telling. That's a weighty argument, Alexander. Thank you for that. A final thought?
3: Just one more point. Like and just to prove that point, you mentioned last Wednesday or last Monday that people in the Navy are jumping off ships because they don't wanna join they don't wanna do the war anymore. Like they're jumping off the ships of the aircraft carriers and protesting. So like I think this should be a big protest, and if a draft happens. Yeah, thank you.
0: Oh, there will be. Yeah, Alexander, thanks. Good call. Eugene in Ohio. Join the conversation, Eugene. Welcome back. Have we got you? Okay, Renee, join the conversation, girl.
4: Oh, hey, I agree with Layla 100%. It is a form of slavery. They prey on the poor with few options, often coming from let's tell the truth about why people join the military or not. They're maybe being abused at home, have no options. That's their only ticket to get out of a horrible situation. You know, we don't tell the truth how some people join the military because they kind of are sick and they want to be a way to be able to kill people legally. There's a lot of things that people don't want to say. See, we want to evolve past barbarism and this constant warlike behavior. And the thing is, let's face it, what war since World War II has been, you know, for the right reasons. We relied into all of them. Why would I want to give the government power to take people against their will, robbing them, like she said, of their free will, and making them get out and do that? This government is out of control. We cannot give them that power. Look to how they have abused it already. That's one of the things I fear most right now. People, if you're not scared of this, you have your head stuck somewhere. You know, Eisenhower warned about the military-industrial complex, and Biden, from what I can understand, warned about that. The technological, like, industrial complex. These two things are merging. We're going to be slaves. Look, I mean, with all the flock cameras they're installing all over the place and everything else, it's like the last thing I want to give is this government more power. And see, that's why I'm really pissed off. If there's anybody, see, I didn't fall for Trump. One person I'm really pissed off at because I feel betrayed by him because he did the bait and switch to is Alex Jones. That's where me and Alexander agree, you know. Bless his heart, he got one right. How Alex Jones cannot be trusted. The thing is, he did a bait and switch with all the way he was always talking about the police state, and then he brought in a right-wing police state. See, Huey Long said many years ago, when fascism comes to America, it'll come waving a flag and carrying a Bible. I'm sorry, but they did a bait and switch. The Republicans and Alex Jones and the Patriots did a bait and switch on us.
0: Great. Good call, Renee. Thank you. I'm cutting you off because I got so many jammed up here. Jeff in Ottawa. Jeff, join the conversation. Jeff.
5: Yeah. Hi, Jim. Yeah. I don't have any strong opinions on the Charlie Kirk thing. I tend to believe that you're correct because you've done tons of research. All I know is that it thinks of the most odd CIA. I saw her phony at Erica Kirk's phony acting, which doesn't even rise to the grade 6 level. It's laughable. I saw her clasping Charlie Kirk's plastic or rubber hands. Those aren't real.
0: Yes, I know.
5: I showed some people at a political meeting. I said, take a look at this. And they looked at it. I said, well, wait, let's wake up. Come on. They're going to probably bring in a draft. So they want to bring in a draft to fight Israel's wars. That's all it's for. And all the Zionist scumbag punks.
0: Oh, I know, and I oppose, Jeff, I oppose that. I oppose that 100%. I just said, go ahead.
5: Now, I understand that some people need structure. My structure is playing my instrument, my bass, doing transcriptions of bass things and playing in bands and putting it on my transcriptions on Facebook, bass transcribe, all that keeps me active. It's what I call a lean forward hobby as opposed to football and all the other garbage where you lean back, okay?
0: Yeah.
5: This is my distinction of hobbies. It's one that involves you. and keeps your brain active and your hands and your mind. I wouldn't do well in the military because I have a thing about authority. I react very badly to authority. If I was in, when I saw Full Metal Jacket, it went crazy. I said, man, I don't know. I'd probably haul off and kick the guy in the nut. I just can't.
0: Jeff, I love it. Look, I'm going to cut you off too because I got two others. I'm not going to get them both in. Mike, thank you though. Good call. Mike in Kentucky. Mike.
6: Well, we'll skip a minutia of detail here, but I would encourage people to look at Section X in the 1799 Kentucky Constitutions. It's basically nicknamed the Bill of Rights, heavily influenced by Thomas Jefferson. And as boxing fans know, we had that Cassius Clay guy who converted to Islam after he won a big title in 1967, and he stood on his rights of conscience.
0: Yeah.
6: It's heavily emphasized. Yes. And also that section says it cannot be abrogated. It's forever inviolate. So I don't know what other states have to protect that.
0: Muhammad Ali and Bill Russell right up there with JFK and RFK in my pantheon of the greatest American heroes, just for the record. Finish it out, Jeff.
6: The thing I'd like to say, though, is somehow that sentiment was lost in the arguments that Kim Davis made, Kim Bailey Davis here. I'm in the targeted town of Kim Bailey Davis. I think a lot of the agenda there is driven by outside forces. And have got a lot of ammo in their war chest to break up families and soften up America.
0: Yeah.
6: So it's about
0: Jeff, I'm going to cut you off, too, because I got James from Charlotte in. But good stuff. I want you to call back again soon. James in Charlotte. Join a conversation.
7: Yes, good afternoon, Dr. Fetzer. I'll make this as brief as possible. Charlie Kirk, dead or alive debate has seemed to surface again. Let me just add, I'm not going to take a position. I don't want to get into a dispute with you or with Joe or anyone else.
0: I just want
7: to add a piece of information here.
0: Sure.
7: There are a number of involuntary neuromuscular reflexes that have been recognized as protective bodily reflexes. For instance, there's something called the Moro reflex in infants that causes them to immediately stretch out their arms if they feel support dropping away as if they're about to fall. There's something called the Ontovian reflex, or usually known as the flinch block reflex, which will cause you to draw your head back or bring your hands and arms up if you see an object coming at you, at your face. It's totally involuntary. It's something you don't have control over it. And what was called to my attention quite some time ago by someone was the fact that when Charlie Kirk fell off the stool to his left, he fell flat on his face. There was no motion at all to protect his face. So he would necessarily have been unconscious at that moment. That is the only that is necessarily a fact. He had to have been unconscious at that instant.
0: If you get a chance to look at my top 10 proofs, I'd really like that. I want to continue this. I think these are serious issues. I'm happy with every single call today. Every single call today. I thought everyone had merit, and I thought everyone was justified in making an argument, including you, James. Meanwhile, everyone, spend as much time with their family, your friends, the people you love and care about. We do not know how much time we have left. Use it wisely. Support RBN. 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I will see you then.

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That's 818-